0: You know, I think that's probably the best version I've heard them do in a long time. I think they were really on point with the national anthem tonight. Not knocking anything what they've ever done before. I've always enjoyed it. Don't get me wrong, but I was like, man, they're Marcos. You're the band guy.
1: I think all
0: those. I thought all those notes were like on.
1: Yeah, it was a beautiful rendition. I think that they were pretty on it today. You know, we talked about it. You know, it's not quite Bandtober yet, but definitely here towards the end of September, you know, they start locking in, getting ready for their competitions here in a couple of weeks, and they were definitely on it, Doug.
0: Captains tonight for the GP Wildcats, number one, Carter Dominguez. Number 30 is, that is Tate Mitchell. Number 33, Angel Reyes. Number 3, Isaac Gonzalez. And number 4, Eli Supnett.
2: And captains for the Vets Memorial Eagles, you have number 5, Nate Silvas. You have number 9, Michael Perez. Number 19, Gavin Green. And number 23, Jacob Carmona.
0: Val Moreno, once again, the referee. And of course, tonight, for those of you who have been living underneath a little bit of a rock or may not have an opportunity to really catch a lot of the information, GP Wildcats moved into the top 10 in Class 5A Division II this week by Dave Campbell's Texas Football Magazine.
2: Yeah. You know, after the decisive win against Cal Allen on the road, setting a statement like that, the way they've opened the year, Dave Campbell's DCTF, as they call them.
0: Veterans has won the toss. They want the ball.
2: Here we go.
0: Wildcats kicking. Handshake, and we're ready to roll. How about that? So let's keep watch on some of this.
2: Okay.
0: We with our digital magazine, with our hard copy magazine, if you guys hadn't picked one up, you can get some. We have still some left at our station, 2117 Leopard Street, Monday through Friday, 9 to 4. But you can read some of the great articles we put together on these teams. We preview and with it. Andrew Charlebois, coming into the season, needed 978 yards to become CCISD's all-time leading rusher. He is now 742 yards away from that record, averaging 187 yards a game last year, James. Just 78 a game this year. They've been really keying in on Andrew Charlebois. They've been stacking 7-8 guys in the box every time that they feel that he's going to get the ball. If he's the lone back, they're really just stacking it. So what Ben Bittner's been doing, when you heard Coach Davis say, is putting two backs back there. Now you don't know who's going to get the ball.
2: Yeah, kind of mixing it up a little bit. And Charlebois is going to need to just pick it up a tad bit here in these last seven games or so. But he's definitely capable of rattling off.
0: Troy Hill's kickoff, end over end, back about the 13-yard line, fielded, and return up to about the 24, 25-yard line for the Eagles. That's where they'll have it, first and 10.
2: Now it's Colton Clay, number 15, who came up with it, and here comes this Vets Memorial offense. They average 209 passing yards per game, 187 rushing for a total of 394 yards per contest at 27 points per game on offense. Quarterback is Aaron Hinojosa, 6 touchdowns to 1 interception, and he also has 1 rushing touchdown on his ledger.
0: Charlebois, the single back with Hinojosa. First and 10. Motion from Villarroel. Fuller giving chase on Hinojosa, and it's caught. And that should be enough. It is enough for a first down for Veterans Memorial.
2: Yeah, that was a nice throw on the run as Hinojosa was being chased out of the pocket. Caught by Cole Rhodes. Came down with it.
0: Up to the 36-yard line. It'll be first and 10. That's
1: 11-yard gain.
0: Yeah, I was going to say it's 11-yard gain. I thought for a moment for 11-yard gain, but I thought, hold on, was it the 20? Nope, it's not. Villarroel, the H-back on the right side, with a very unique formation. Now they're going to shift back with Clay. Hinojosa runs out. Charlebois looks like to take it in a Wildcat formation. He does. He's going to fake the handoff, keep it, try to

0: get to the corner, and there goes Charlebois. Big run for Andrew Charlebois.
1: Hey, you talk about creativity and how to get the ball in your playmaker's hands. Do just that. Direct snap to the big man, and he rumbles forward for 23.
0: All the way up to the 41-yard line.
1: Explosive run right there, Doug.
0: Well, that's something that wasn't on film.
1: Wildcat defense on their heels, giving up back-to-back 10-plus yard plays to start this game.
0: It happened last week against Cal Allen, and GP was able to make some adjustments and stop it the rest of the ball game. First and 10, Eagles. Snap to Hinojosa. Pressure's coming, flush, sacked. Wow.
1: That's Tate Mitchell and Angel Reyes. Give them a half sack each. They came. It was a blitz by Mitchell up the middle. He got right through the guard, the left guard of the Vets Memorial offensive line. It's an 8-yard loss.
0: Back to the 49-yard line. Two receivers out on the right side of the formation for the Eagles. Hinojosa with Charlebois to his left. Takes a snap, three-step drop. Pressure coming again. Steps up in the pocket. Right there again is Angel Reyes. Back to the 45-yard line.
1: Just relentless pressure. Hinojosa, by the time he set himself to throw downfield, Reyes was right in his grill. Already a sack and a half for Angel Reyes. It's a third and 24. Loss of 6 on the sack.
0: Ball back to the Eagle 45-yard line. They have to get to the 31 of GP. Trips on the left side of the formation. Viruel in motion. Left over to the right side. Another man. This time, Hinojosa wanted to throw. Rolls out a little bit. Fires deep down over. Caught. Held on to it. It's going to be fourth and short.
1: That was a big-time catch by Nate Silvas.
0: Fourth and one at the 32.
1: 23-yard gain, and he just got behind some of that zone right there. I wonder who they're going to give it to, Doug.
0: Cooper Keel is coming in, a big linebacker. And Colton Clay is coming in as well with Andrew Charlebois. And, of course, Riker Hinojosa is going to go join number 11, Cole Rhodes, on the left side of the formation. Fourth down and one. At the Wildcat 32. Motion set up on the right side. The snap. Hinojosa hands off Charlebois. Hit. His second surge, I think, got it.
1: Wildcats have their hands up. They're saying they stopped him.
2: Yeah, he was contacted behind the line to gain and just fell forward, and I think he's going to have enough for the first down.
0: I think so, too.
2: They have the nose of the football.
0: And they're going to measure for measure. Officials timeout, clock stopped with 8:52 to go here in this opening quarter. This is the first possession for either team in this ballgame. You're just tuning in with us here on News Talk KUS, 1440 AM, 98.7 FM. 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
2: From where we're seated, it looks like the nose of the football is going to be touching the 31.
0: I think so. I would say his second effort got it.
1: Here come the chains.
2: Gosh, Angel Reyes again blowing up that play in the backfield. But a great job by Charlebois to fall forward, giving his team a chance at the first down.
0: Wow, it stopped them.
2: But they didn't get it.
0: Man.
1: They had 5 turnover on downs last week against Cal Allen. They pick up another one right here. A critical stoppage by this Wildcat defense.
0: GP has it first and 10 from their 31. Hey, big thank you tonight to our friends here at GPTV, James.
1: Yeah, shout out to GPTV.
0: So providing some extra camera coverage for you guys tonight.
1: They're working very hard. That's a good group of students right there.
0: First and 10 Wildcats from their 31. Moving right to left on your dial. Snap, Dominguez wants to throw. It's got time, fires it out. It's caught by Powell. And he's tackled immediately as he tried to fight out of that tackle. A nice job hanging on to that ball. They're going to mark it back at the 35, 36, 37-yard line. A gain of 5. Trips on the right. Dominguez hands off Ballard up the middle. And I think Vets D-line said, nah, you're not going anywhere.
1: And that D-line's loaded, Doug. You're talking about guys like Espinard, Torres, Ella.

0: Elizalde, Neal, especially those two D tackles, Torres and Elizalde, both of them with multiple sacks this year.
1: Gain of one, third and three. Ballard again, line of scrimmage, fighting for the ball. He falls forward. He is awful close to the first down.
0: And I want to say he might be. Oh, no, they're signaling, Doug.
1: To the 41.
0: They're moving it. I think they're signaling the ball. The line judges.
1: They're actually marking it at the 42. My bad. Ballard has done a nice job since the very first game of the year, James, being able to fight in there, get that second and third effort, especially driving his legs. He's to the left of Carter Dominguez. Snap to Dominguez. Hands off Ballard again, right up the middle. Fighting on the right side of that line and gets to the 45-yard line.
0: Yeah, Doug, you talked about Ballard and what he's been able to do. Precarious start in the Carroll game, of course, but he's turned it on here as of late. Back-to-back 100-yard rushing games. He has six rushing touchdowns on the season, the young sophomore running back. And he's been explosive, too. He's had some breakaway speed displayed from time to time.
1: Second down coming up for the Wildcats. Two receivers out on the left side of the formation. Hallbelt, the tight end, on the left side. Snap to Dominguez. Looking to throw. Reverses out. Looking downfield. Firing the ball wide open. Caught by Barty. He's got the first down and then shoved out of bounds.
0: That was just a nice play. Barty found that soft spot right in that zone. Went up and made an out route towards the sideline. Nicely done from Dominguez to Barty on the rollout.
1: This time a snap to Dominguez. He's going to try the right side. Can they get out of that? They held on to that jersey that time, and Dominguez will be credited with no gain.
0: Man, that was a big-time tackle by number 22, Mario Vasquez, who came up from the secondary and just harassed Dominguez and brought him down. Second and 10.
1: Dominguez looking over. Hallbelt lines up with Elijah Hill and Barty on the left side of the formation. The snap, and there's going to be flags. Who was that? That was number two. Elijah Hill took a step back for the last moment, and it'd be a legal procedure. Five-yard penalty to move them back to the 46-yard line. A little confusion on that line up there just for a moment. Trips on the left side. Hill split out on the right. A snap to Dominguez. Hands off Ballard at the line of scrimmage, and he's shoved backwards and still fighting, and they're going to just drop him back.
0: Man, that's a huge tackle right there.
1: No gain.
0: We mentioned his name already. That's Joaquin Elizalde, the big defensive tackle, just acting like a bear back there.
1: And there's a timeout on the field for an injured player for the moment.
0: Yeah, there's an injured Wildcat down, and we will of course monitor that situation as the trainers are checking on him.
1: Give an opportunity to say thank you to our presenting sponsor tonight, Alan Samuels, Chrysler Dodge Jeep Ram of Aransas Pass. And in fact, Alex Garcia, the general manager of Alan Samuels, will be joining us tonight here in halftime as one of our halftime guests. Lux Realty Group, Al Wilford Chevrolet, G-Tech Communications, Taggart Motors, Dynasty Imprints, Moody's Quality Meats, and United Heating and Air. Appreciate you guys so much. Don't forget tonight, after this ball game, 10 o'clock, the TSN postgame show. And the scoreboard show follows at 10:30 to 11:30. Tomorrow on Keys, you guys can listen in to the Texas Longhorns and UTSA Roadrunners. 6 o'clock pregame, 7 o'clock kickoff. And then, of course, Sunday, NFL action on Keys. It'll be the Panthers at Falcons, 11:30 pregame, noon kickoff for you guys there as well.
0: That's number 55, Doug. That's Gilbert Modeno, the starting right guard senior who has helped off the field.
1: Third down and about 15 for the Wildcats.
0: Number 64, Colton Simmons, is out there now in his place.
1: Single receiver each side of the formation. Hill in motion. Dominguez wanting to throw, firing the ball. He's got Hill. He turns up the field inside the 40, down to about the 36-yard line.

0: line 37.
1: Yeah, gain of 10. That was a nice pitch and catch to Jacob Powell, number 11.
0: At the 36, it'll be fourth down and 5.
1: Powell has really come on strong this season. It's 3 consecutive games for Jacob Powell with a touchdown. He's averaging about 79 receiving yards per contest.
0: Millard to the left of Dominguez. Dominguez wants the option play. Turns upfield. Jukes. Stays on his feet. Gets the first down inside the 30. Wow. And I thought for a moment they had him dead to rights, James.
1: Yeah, Doug. Just a little sliver. And he makes his way up. Chased down by Elizalde, who made the tackle.
0: To the 28 and a first down. This is the 9th play of the drive for GP. Two receivers on the right. The snap. Dominguez hands off Millard. There's a cutback. He's staying on his feet. Could not get out of that tackle. It gets a gain of about 1, maybe 2.
1: That's Andres Montes who came up again, Marcos, from that secondary. I'm seeing a lot of good things from that secondary coming up in run coverage.
2: And a great job from that offensive line, the interior, blowing that play up to where Millard had to bounce it outside. And then, as you mentioned, great job from the secondary coming down and making a tough tackle in open space.
0: Second down and 9 for GP. At the Eagle 27. Motion out. Snap to Dominguez. Pressure coming. Picked up by Millard. Fires it out. Caught by Barti. Tiptoes down. It's got the first down. I believe he has the first down.
2: Oh, I think it's going to be right at the sticks, Doug. It is.
0: They're going to have it at the 18-yard line. And it is.
1: Second reception for Cohen Barti. Had a touchdown last week against Cal Allen. He has a couple of scores on the season.
0: Hill split out on the right. Barti out on the left on a two-back set. Now Powell out of the backfield in motion. Sets up on the left slot. Blitz coming. They're going to fire it over. Powell catches it inside the 15-yard line.
1: It's a beautiful little quick pass right there. Dominguez has started this game 5-for-5 passing. Third reception for Powell, 21 yards for him.
0: Brings up second down and 5 from the 13-yard line. Millard to the left of Dominguez. Press

0: That's just a really special ability to feel the blitz. I don't think he saw him, James. I think that he just felt that blitz coming. Maybe he saw it out of the very corner of his eye. I don't know.
1: Does he have eyes in the back of his head?
0: He might.
1: Holes in the back of that helmet? I don't know, man. I don't know.
0: What a great job to spin out of that one and extend it now at a first and goal.
1: From the three. Snap. Dominguez starts right, starts left, in the middle, slides past a couple of guys, drops back down to the five. And a late hit in there will give him an automatic first down.
2: Yeah, we had one of the Eagles come in and land on top of Dominguez after he was already down. It was Torres who
1: looked like a shot in the back of the numbers, and yeah. He was sitting down on the turf.
2: I believe that was Carlo Torres who's going to be called for the penalty.
1: Personal foul. The fortunate thing for Torres and the Eagles is this is not in the middle of the field, and it's a 15-yarder. It's half the distance, so it moves it from the three to the two.
2: Wildcats have brought in number four, Eli Supnett, to add some strength to that backfield, as well as Bucky Mitchell.
1: Ballard to the right of Dominguez on first and goal. Snap, hand off Ballard, right up the middle, plugging through. Touchdown, Wildcats.
2: His seventh touchdown of the season for the sophomore. Caden Ballard puts the Wildcats on top early.
1: GP likes to line up for two. And then Troy Hill to come in with Braylon Dishman to hold.

0: Play clock is down to 16. Dishman got him to jump. The kick is up, and it's good. 7-0 Eagles back after this.
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0: back here at Reagan Waukesha Stadium. Doug Kesterson, James Espinosa, Marcos Bonacin. My apologies, it's 7-0 GP. The penalty was on Veterans Memorial, and that's where my brain went. 7-0 GP. 2:19 to go in this opening quarter. Troy Hills will have the kick. End over end and back deep to the goal line. Fielded drop. Clay picks it up. Taken off. There's a little bit of a lane. He cuts back to the side. He's down to the sideline. Colton Clay shoved out of bounds at the 40-something yard line.
1: Man.
0: And there's guys still fighting back on this other side there. They're going to have to settle that down.
1: Yeah, it's getting pretty physical, but Colton Clay, when he gets in space, that is a guy who can make things happen for this Vets team. A fantastic return. Vets will start at their own 40. 2:11 here in the first quarter, GP 7, Veterans Memorial 0.
0: Eagles had a couple of first downs on their first drive. They wound up having six plays stopped on downs. And they're going to go back with another two-back set this time. Chalabon, and I believe Clay joining Hinojosa with two receivers out on the left side. Villarroel in motion. The snap, hands off. No, that's Zaire Lofton, my bad. And Lofton's fast, but he stopped down at the line of scrimmage, and a flag comes flying in late.
1: From the
0: line judge on the far side. So
1: it was Angel Reyes who made the tackle. Let's see what the penalty is.
0: I wonder if it was a chop block.
1: That is head official, Doug.
0: Val Moreno.
1: Yes.
0: What do you say on, what do you call it?
2: Face mask.
1: Face mask on, okay. Gregory Portland. Coach Chester is not happy about that. Now, here comes Brent Davis. He wants an explanation.
2: I think it was on, yeah, I think it was on Reyes.
1: Well, Reyes was the one who made the tackle, so he must have got his finger maybe caught up a little bit in that face mask.
2: For a second, I thought it's the same signal for illegal hands to the face as well. And so I thought that perhaps it was elsewhere. But then I saw Reyes react. And so it did end up being on the tackle, face mask, and that moves it 15 yards.
1: Yeah, that's a tough one.
0: The snap, Hinojosa hands off Chalabon up the middle. He got a couple of yards in there after penetrating through that line, just kind of forced his way through his lineman up to the 42-yard line.
1: Yeah, 26 yards on three carries for Andrew Chalabon. Vets Memorial, a ground-and-pound type of team. They want to out-physical you up front. They want to utilize the strength of Chalabon and mix in some of those athletes as well. It's a big series for Vets. Can they respond? Second and 7.
0: Hinojosa sends Hinojosa in motion. It turns up the field, wants to throw, gets it out quickly, dropped it. Had it and dropped it.
1: First incomplete pass from Hinojosa. That was intended for number 5, Nate Silvas. Little bubble screen action, Doug. It looked like he had some space out there if he would have secured the ball. Possibly could have danced his way towards the sticks. Here comes a 3rd and 7.
0: Riker Hinojosa lined up on the right side. Villarroel joining him at the right slot. Two receivers out on the left side with Chalabon. The left of Hinojosa. Pressure's coming, rolling out, stops. And a sack by Angel Reyes.
1: That's his second full sack. He has 2.5 sacks so far here in this game. What a start for Angel Reyes. -6 on the sack. And Hinojosa has gone down 3 times tonight.
0: Right at the 48-yard line of the Wildcats. Cooper Keel, one of our players of the game earlier this season, back to punt with Holdifer back to receive it. Holdifer is going to let it go. And down at the 10-yard line.
1: That one came mighty close to touching DJ Robertson down there.
0: You're absolutely right. GP will take over at their own 10 with 13 seconds to go in this opening quarter.
1: GP defense has held firm, picking up where they left off against Cal Allen. And Angel Reyes, man, I mean, look, he's been

0: flashing all over the field. Number 33 with 2.5 sacks so far for Gregory Portland. He's been a disruptor, the senior defensive tackle.
1: Hill out in motion. Snap to Dominguez, wanting to throw, looking. Going to fire the ball down the field. Caught by Connor Hallbelt. Hallbelt pulling away at the 40. 30. Hallbelt running out of gas, but into the end zone. Touchdown, GP. A 90-yard touchdown reception from the tight end, Connor Hallbelt.
0: Mad Doug, he was rumbling a little bit. Had to unload the hitch, but he got there. What a big-time throw as well over the middle from Carter Dominguez.
1: Troy Hill to try the extra point with Dishman to hold. The quarter has ended. It'll switch ends after the point after. The snap. The kick is up. It's good. 14-0. GP will be back in just a moment.
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0: that's in the Coastal Bend. 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
3: Back here at Reed Wildcat Stadium, we're going to try an extra point once again. This time the snap comes, the kick is up, and it's good. And that is the end of the first quarter. The GP Wildcats lead the Veterans Memorial Eagles 14-0 here at Ray Akins Wildcat Stadium. That's the end of the first quarter. We will stay right here with you guys. 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
3: Okay, next Thursday night, we have Calhoun and King at Cabinets, and we'll be back here in Portland for Brownsville Lopez and GP District Play starts both for Veterans Memorial and for GP. Veterans Memorial will head down to Brownsville and take on Brownsville Hannah.
4: Wow.
3: Next week.
4: Yeah, district play already starting.
3: For both teams.
4: Approaching almost the halfway mark of the season, in the regular season at least. 161 total yards of offense for GP in the first quarter to Vets Memorial's 34. It's a little stat right there, because I'm a stats guy.
3: The pressure from GP's front four in the front line tonight's really wreaked a lot of havoc.
4: Angel Reyes with 2.5 sacks. And Tate Mitchell with a half sack. Some notable standouts.
3: Kicking off, here's Troy Hild. Back, end over end and deep, and it'll go out of bounds. Colton Clay lets it bounce out. That'll give the Eagles first and 10 from their 35.
4: Yeah, it's been a struggle for the Eagles so far, especially trying to establish their run game. And you mentioned it, Doug, the offensive line for Vets has had a rough go at it with this defensive front from Gregory Portland. There's tons of pressure on Hinojosa anytime he drops back.
3: I'm not a coach. I'm not a coordinator. I'm not someone who always wants to second guess what they're doing. But for the Eagles to have some success, they've got some good wide receivers. They've got good overall team speed. They may consider rolling out Hinojosa a little bit.
4: Either that or adding an extra blocker in the backfield. Something has to work.
3: Shalabaugh's done a lot of that, staying in and blocking and trying to pick up the blitz.
5: You know, I'm not a defensive coordinator, offensive coordinator either, but what a lot of coaches and quarterbacks will tell you is what will make a quarterback the most uncomfortable is pressure coming from the middle, and that's where we've seen the defensive line of Gregory Portland dominate so far in this one.
3: Three backs in the backfield. And now they're heading out. Hinojosa and Villarroel are going to go back to the Wildcat formation with Shalabaugh. He'll take the snap. He'll hand it off to Zaire Lofton up in the middle, and there's nothing doing.
5: And who is it?
4: That's Angel Reyes with another.
5: That's a TFL.
4: Yeah, that's a tackle for loss to add to his 2.5 sacks. Look, number 33 has been out there making plays tonight, as well as a host of other Wildcats. That is a big loss, or a couple of yards lost on Lofton.
3: Two back to the 28. It'll bring second down and 12. That was a 5-yard penalty on the Wildcats. They have been called flagged three times for 25 yards. Now Shalabaugh to the right of Hinojosa. Motion, blitz, look up the middle. Here they come. Fires out, caught. There's a little bit of room to run, but he's dropped. Villarroel back to the line of scrimmage.
4: And coming up with a big time hit was number 3, the safety, Isaac Gonzalez. Trying to get the swing pass going, trying to really just get anything going.
3: And that's just a bit an extension of the run game with the swing pass. And Villarroel has great speed. You saw that last year in the playoffs for Veterans Memorial in baseball, where Coach Yeager had him running bases. and he doesn't

0: put anybody out there that doesn't have a little bit of speed to him. You know?
1: Oh, he's fast.
0: And Villarroel is a sophomore this year. He was a freshman. So if you're a freshman, you know you're fast playing, running for Lee Yeager. 2x2 set. Hinojosa looking to throw. He's got time this time. Fires it down the field, and it overthrows his intended receiver.
1: Flag came in.
0: Down over there, they'll probably get PI.
1: I think DJ Robertson, they might have called a slight push on Robertson on Villarroel.
2: I didn't see it.
1: I thought I saw a slight little nudge. It wasn't the most egregious push, but it was a little handsy towards the back of Villarroel. We'll see what the call
0: is. Pass interference. That'll give the Eagles a first down from the 30 up to the GP 45.
1: Yeah, just a slight little push right there from Robertson, and he gets called. Drive will continue for the Eagles. See if they can capitalize on this.
0: Why did he move it to the 44-yard line?
1: Believe they were spotted on the
0: 28.
2: Okay. Official timeout.
0: Okay.
1: Yeah. 29
0: they're
1: or 28.
0: Fine. They're fine then. So it's at the 43.
1: Yeah, Val Moreno's talking to his crew right now.
2: Well, first down markers at the opponent's 46.
0: Four. 44.
1: Let's see.
2: No, the first down marker. It's at the 46.
0: Yes.
1: Ready for play.
0: Two receivers out on the right. Motion across. There's the snap. This time I'm going to hand off to Clay. Trying to get out of the backfield. Does. Nice speed from Clay, but he's upended. That's Tovar, correct?
1: You are correct, Doug. Gain of 4 for Clay, and Tovar, the leading tackler for this GP team, comes up with a stop.
0: He's second down and 5 for the Eagles.
1: I thought Tovar looked so impressive last week against Cal Allen. That's a guy who plays that rover position, a little bit of a hybrid linebacker safety. He's all over the field.
0: Trips on the right side of the formation for the Eagles. Chalabois and company. Second down and 5. Play clock is down to 3, 2, 1. There's a snap right at the end. Fires on out quickly. It's caught by Nate Silvas, and he's shoved out of bounds.
1: It's going to be close to no gain. No gain right there. And it was a quick close out by Gonzalez and Eli Supnett. Both of them in on the tackle. Another third down situation for Vets.
0: Silvas joins Rhodes on the left side of the formation with Villarroel and Hinojosa on the right side. Chalabois joining Hinojosa now to his left. Third down coming up. The snap. Pressure is blocked up a little bit. Rolls out to his right. Throws on the run, and it's low.
1: Here comes the punting unit as the Wildcats are able to get some pressure up the middle. They've been doing that all night. Blitz by Tate Mitchell kind of caused Hinojosa to roll to his right side and just couldn't find nothing downfield.
0: There's this dark cloud right above us over here on the between the field house, the field, and between the stands. It looks like it's just kind of hovering there.
1: I hope that's nothing serious.
0: maybe a few drops. Cooper Keel back to punt. The snap to him's a good one. Keel's punt high, end over end. A lot of hang time. It's going to take a bounce, and it kind of dies inside the 25, down to about the 23.
1: That's an impressive punt from Keel. His long on the season has been 52, Doug, and about 39.3 average for Keel on his punts. He's a big-time leg in that special teams unit. GP going to take over on their own what appears to be 23.
0: Yep.
1: Yes. 9:20 here in the second quarter. Wildcats up 14-0. This is a big possession defensively for Vets Memorial. They must get a stop.
0: Going to run a two-back set now.

0: moment. And now they will send Powell out in motion to the left slot. This time Dominguez, student body right. Can he get to the corner? No, he cannot. And he's brought down. But he still winds up gaining two to the 26-yard line.
1: Yeah, number 28, Keenan Gray, did a great job of just putting hands on Dominguez and not letting go.
0: Second down.
1: Ballard tried to get that kick out block, but Gray did a good job of fighting right past it.
0: Barty's out on the right side of the formation. Eagles sending Braden Bessonnet out in on the left. Powell in motion out of the backfield to the right side, and one of the linemen for GP moved. And that'll be a false start. Move them back five.
2: Yeah, that one was just, they were kind of out of sync, that entire huddle sequence. Took them a while to get the play in. Looked like there was a little bit of miscommunication, and then a Wildcat jump sets him back 5 yards.
0: We have not seen Gilbert and Randall back in the ballgame yet, have we?
1: No, we haven't, Doug. I'm looking for big number 55. I don't see him out there. Starting right guard got injured earlier this ballgame.
0: Motion out. This time snap to Dominguez. Wants to throw, waiting. Hallbelt covered up this time. Dominguez looking. Pressure's coming. Gets out of it and throws it down the field, and it's going to be incomplete. And right where you needed to throw it.
1: Yeah, just good coverage out there from Vets Memorial. They were really playing tight on the receivers of Gregory Portland. Dominguez tried to buy some time to see if one of his guys could shake free, but that Eagle secondary doing their job.
0: And that was a nice job by Dominguez this time, not throwing it, trying to force it into a receiver down the field and turning it over.
1: And that's, we talked about the maturation in the pregame. That's something that is very coveted, knowing when to fight for another down or live to fight for another down.
0: Two receivers out on the left side of the formation. Ballard now to the left of Dominguez. The snap. Dominguez looking to throw, standing there, flushing out to his left, looking down the field, waiting, and then throws it away at the last second.
1: Yeah, chased down once again by a big defensive tackle. That was number 58, yeah.
0: And that's it. You said it right before this series started, James. This is a huge defensive stand for Veterans Memorial. They needed to get a stop down two scores right now, and they were able to get it.
1: Yeah, you got to get yourself off the mat. They've taken a couple of body blows from GP, but the knockout shot hasn't come, and this is still a match.
0: Villarroel back deep to take the punt. Braylon Dishman with the honors to punt for the Wildcats. Holdover in motion. This time the snap comes. Pressure's coming, but he gets a kick. Oh, what a boomer. Villarroel backing up, turning over. Look at it. Rolling down inside the 20, inside the 10, and down at the 8.
1: Wow.
0: Punt of the year.
1: Where did he get that punt off from?
2: It was the line of scrimmage was at the 22.
1: All right. Going to do the numbers here.
0: 7:43 to go before halftime.
2: That's 28. Plus 40, 68 plus 2. That's a 70-yard punt.
1: Wow. That is the easily the longest punt that Braylon Dishman has delivered. His previous long was 41.
0: Well, and the reason that happened this early in the season is because the wind is not blowing 25 steady mile an hour steady out of the south tonight.
1: And way to flip the field and pin Vets against their own goal line.
0: Back at the 8, inside their 10. Two receiver trips on the right side of the formation. My apologies. Hinojosa with, I believe, Clay. This time he's going to hand off Clay up the middle. Not a lot there. Maybe to the 10.
1: Yeah, two tough yards, but Tovar and Cortez, amongst others, in on the stop. Vets Memorial with the amount of sacks they've taken, Doug, it all adds up and subtracts. They 10 rushing yards total.
2: I mean, they're really just struggling to get any push against Reyes and Fuller up the middle. Those guys have completely taken over this game on the defensive side of the ball.
1: Hagan Fuller is one of the better DTs in this area.
0: 2x2 set. Now motion out for Silvas. This time, Hinojosa looking to throw down the field. This one caught, and there's a flag down near the line of scrimmage on the far side.

0: Villarroel on the reception, but let's see what this penalty is talking about.
1: Illegal procedure. That's the first penalty called on Veterans Memorial tonight. 5 yarder, it'll take them back to the 5.
0: Second and long. And this is where things can get pretty dicey with the pressure that GP's been getting up the middle on this Vets offensive line. Let's see if Coach Chester dials something up here.
1: Second down and 14 coming up for the Eagles. Chalibois standing in the end zone. Hinojosa under center. This time we'll hand it off Chalibois. He's got a cutback lane, and he loses a yard or two. Back to the 4.
0: Yeah, and in on the tackle was Angel Reyes.
2: Another tackle for loss for Reyes.
1: Hey, I'm thinking Angel Reyes is making his case for player of the game.
0: Hey, 2.5 sacks, 2 tackles for loss to go along with that. I would say so, Doug.
1: I know it's early going in this ballgame. A lot of things can happen, but my goodness, what an impact he's made on this team and on this game so far early going. Hinojosa calls for the snap. Some jump, some movement, flags flying. They're going to have a hold over here on the side. They're thrown out of bounds.
0: Now it's Tobias Murray, number 12 for GP.
1: Holding on to number 11, Cole Rhodes. He had him, I mean, full bear hug.
0: So, yeah, Doug, you're right. I mean, there's...
1: I mean, let's be honest. It was a bear hug.
0: There's no cleaning that one up.
1: No. There's nothing shaded. Red, white, and blue glasses, nothing.
0: That one was just a straight up... That's a penalty.
1: Sideline warning?
0: Is that what was called after
1: yes,
0: all?
1: Yes, they did he did this number, so.
0: Telling the guys to back up a little bit.
1: I've seen a lot of games and watched a lot of film on some of these games, and.
0: So that's an incomplete pass then, because it's fourth down on the sticks.
2: Yeah, it didn't affect any of the yardage or anything like that. It's just simply a warning. I think some of the coaches got a little bit too far onto the grass.
1: I've seen a ton of them this year, standing in between the numbers, you know, 5 yards out in the middle of the field. Calling a play and I'm like, hey, go snap back to Keel. He gets the punt away, and I don't know if it was blocked or not. And this one goes into the stands.
0: Wow, it's into the student section, Doug.
1: And you don't get to keep it.
0: You're gonna have a hard time getting that football back.
2: I was about to say, good luck getting it back, though.
0: Oh wow, that the punt. Obviously not the greatest from Keel. We've seen much better from him, and GP's going to start in very favorable position here.
2: I didn't see if a Wildcat got a hand on it. Might have been off the foot, off the side of the foot.
0: I don't think anybody got a hand on it. I just think there was a lot of pressure around Keel, and just, like you said, Marcos got it off the side of his foot.
1: From the Eagle 26-yard line, 2x2 set, Dominguez takes the snap. Goes right up the middle. There's a huge lead to run. Juke. Dominguez heading to the end zone. Touchdown, Eagles. Touchdown, Wildcats. My goodness, what's wrong with me?
0: Left, right on the Xbox controller, and there he goes, man. Carter Dominguez putting the Wildcats up 3 scores.
2: And what a job from his offensive line.
1: And that was a delay. That was a run all the way, but that was like a draw play from the old school days.
2: Luke Gonzalez, the left guard, and Bryce Brooks.
1: Snap. Kick is good. Wildcats lead 21-0 back after this.
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1: 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And as Mr. Samuels always says,
2: come by, let's be friends.
3: Back here at Reagan Wildcat Stadium, Doug Kesterson, James Espinosa, and Marcus Model Keem with you. We were talking about it here in the booth as Hill's going to approach. The reason I'm probably saying the wrong team a couple of times is my daughter went to Veterans Memorial, part of that as well. And then James and I were saying, even here with Marcos, we've probably called as many games for Veterans Memorial, football, baseball-wise, as we have for GP over the years. It feels like, you know?
4: It's just a very familiar program to us.
3: Very. And there's Hill's kick. High, end over end, and it's back deep. Going to be fielded back inside the 10, close to a knee being down. Clay, stay on his feet. Got some speed. Getting to the outside. If he could turn the corner, he's on his feet. And then finally hit and dropped down at the 34-yard line.
4: Yeah, that was number 6, Luke Garcia, who eventually made possibly a touchdown-saving tackle.
5: And we're going to have the instant replay coming up right here on the screen. I want you to take a look at the left guard, number 57, Luke Gonzalez, and the hole that they open up with the center, Bryce Brooks. Look at that wide open running lane for Dominguez. All he has to do is make one man miss. That is an easy assignment for that shifty quarterback right there, and he finds himself into the end zone.
4: You tell Carter Dominguez you have to make one guy miss, he's going to say, okay.
5: Great.
4: I got you.
5: Yeah.
4: I got you. We've seen it many times. Good job by that Big Cat offensive line.
3: Two receivers on the left side for Veterans Memorial. A snap. Hinojosa has to catch it from going back beside him. Schalibal takes off to the right side. Maybe a gain of one.
4: They're going to officially give him one. But Andrew Schalibal, Doug, 4 carries, 27 yards.
3: 3 yards carry?
4: He's been... he's been limited tonight, to say the least. Approaching 5 minutes to go till halftime. 21-0 GP.
3: Second down and 9 for the Eagles. Cole Rhodes split out on the left side. And I believe that's Riker Hinojosa on the right side of the formation for the Eagles. Villarroel, the right slot. And whistles as the play clock got down to 0. Did they call timeout in time? They did.
4: So the Eagles will get their first official timeout. 4:46 here in this ballgame. Ben Bittner trying to rally his guys. Down 21-0 to Gregory Portland. James Espinosa, Doug Kesterson, Marcos Matakin here.
5: And you know what, James? We've been highlighting so much the defensive play of the Eagles, specifically their defensive line. And then on the offensive line, Luke Gonzalez, Bryce Brooks, and then you even have Ballard helping out in the blocking game as well. The trenches,
4: yes.
5: So often it's talked about, that's where football games are won. And I think this game so far, I know we still have a lot of ball game left, and that Veterans Memorial team is a darn good one. But it's just been dominated by this Wildcats so far in the trenches.
4: Absolutely. We're seeing almost a similar type of game that we saw last week against Cal Allen, where they were able to dominate that Cal Allen Wildcat front.
3: This time, here we go. It is second down and 9 after the timeout. Villarroel in motion. Sets up on the left. Snap, dropped. Hinojosa rolling and is sacked again. Angel Reyes.
4: Wow. My goodness, 3.5 sacks for Angel Reyes here in this half.
3: Back to the 28-yard line.
4: Oh, my goodness. That is a huge loss. And that's going to make things extremely difficult here for this Eagles offense. All in all, 4 sacks for GP's defense in the first half.
5: Third and 15.
3: Play clock down to 6, 5. They're going to have to

0: call timeout again. And Ben Bittner does.
1: Yeah, just things looking out of sorts for Vets Memorial. 21-0 Wildcats over the Eagles. And
2: well, there's also an aspect of now if you're Coach Bittner, you don't want to give the Wildcats too much time.
1: That's true.
2: You know, I think that we saw the Eagles purposely go and line up, but they didn't look like they had anything, no intention whatsoever to snap that football. They know what they're facing. They're facing a third and long here, third and 15. Just honestly, they were just trying to eat as much clock as possible before likely having to get the ball over to the Wildcats if they don't convert here on third down.
1: And also got to take into consideration that the Wildcats will receive to start the second half. Ugh. And so they could potentially double dip here right before the half and opening up the second half. So this is a very precarious situation for Vets Memorial, down 21.
0: Two by two set for the Eagles on third down and 15. This time a good snap. And he bobbles it, catches it, steps up in the pocket, slides out, and sacked again.
1: This time it's Eli Supnett. Number four comes up and brings down Hinojosa.
0: Back to the 23-yard line, a loss of five. This is going to be an excellent, when you get to halftime, I think they're going to need all those 28 minutes for the Eagles and Ben Bittner to calm his quarterback down. This time, Keel's punt is end over end. It's going to bounce in front of Holderfer. He's going to catch it, and he's dropped immediately. Ball comes out, and the Eagles are on it.
1: Oh, man. That's a tough one right there for Gregory Portland, but fortunate for Vets Memorial. They could be in business here before the half, and they're fired up on their sideline.
0: You needed something to go their way.
2: Yeah, just a little bit of a brain fart from Holdifer. He was already well covered.
1: Yeah, it just looked like at the last moment, Marcos, he just wanted to grab it, and he did. And
2: I mean, when you're a football player, it's really hard to say no when there's live football right in front of you.
1: And you know, special teams mistakes could lead to compounding issues, especially with Vets now with a little bit of momentum after that special teams takeaway.
2: Yeah, and give credit to the gunner. I mean, when Holderfer reached out for the football, that gunner was swiping at it, punched it out of his hands right away, and then another Eagle bounced on it.
0: They have one timeout left here in the first half. The Eagles do this time. First and 10 from the GP 33. The snap. Hinojosa, five-step drop, wants to throw, sets up, reverses out, grabs it, throws it away.
1: Flag.
0: Where at?
1: Far sideline, near the sticks.
2: Oh, I think there was a receiver in the area.
0: Charlebois was down there running down the sideline. He's coming back.
1: Bucky Mitchell was the Wildcat in pursuit.
0: There's a one here on the line near the 34-yard line on the Veterans Memorial sideline.
1: Yeah, that's – oh,
0: they're going to wave it off.
1: Okay. Incomplete pass.
2: Yeah, I think that they initially threw it for intentional grounding, but Hinojosa was in the area.
0: He was out of the pocket, too.
2: And he was out of the pocket, so there was multiple reasons to pick.
0: He was 5 yards away from the sideline.
2: Multiple reasons to pick that flag up.
0: There were probably multiple reasons maybe not to have thrown it. Possibly. A two-back set, Clay and Charlebois joining Hinojosa in the backfield on second down and 10. Pressure coming. Clay dropped at the 35.
1: Yeah, that's a big-time play, and that's number 52. That's Hagan Fuller, defensive tackle. He's had himself an impressive season. Came into this game as the sack leader, but he's been overtaken by Angel Reyes, who has 3.5 sacks to go along with the 2 sacks he already had. So Fuller, though, very, very impressive.
0: 2-by-2 set on third down and 11. Third down and 12, maybe. The snap. Three-step drop. Steps up in the pocket. Fires the ball down the field on a post route. Overthrows everybody.

0: Charlevoix was out of the backfield down the sideline as well. Joining also Colton Clay. Was that 15?
1: I want to say.
0: Or was that 5? Nate Silvas, the receiver. I think it was Silvas.
1: Man, both Holdifer and Gonzalez were giving chase to the football. None of them could get it either, obviously.
0: Riker Hinojosa comes back in the ballgame. Clay is in the backfield along with Hinojosa. Charlevoix, more like an H-back now. We're lining up as a tight end, so to speak. Play clock down to 1. I think Bittner had to call another timeout. Officials timeout. They can make Fuller come out of the ballgame. I wonder if his helmet came off.
1: Well, they're taking a look at him on the sideline. Now Brent Davis
0: calls timeout. Here you go.
1: Wants to talk things over with his defense. 21-0 GP over Vets Memorial. 2:21 to go till halftime.
0: We have the 2-minute timeout coming up.
1: That as well. And at the half, we'll go over some scores from around the area. And we'll have a guest, Doug. Who is that again?
0: Alex Garcia, the general manager of Alan Samuels Chrysler Dodge Jeep Ram of Aransas Pass.
1: There we go. It's one of Bill's guys.
0: And that would be Mr. Bill Denton.
1: Mr. Denton. Jet setting Bill. I wonder where he's at.
0: I don't know, but they'll text us here in a little bit.
1: Oh, maybe getting ready for Ole Miss and LSU.
0: Oh, he is. He told me he was good. That's why he had Alex coming, because his daughter is at Ole Miss.
1: Yes.
0: And he's there to watch that game.
1: Wow. Hottie toddy, Mr. Denton. I hope you have a good time out there.
0: Yeah, that would be a fun atmosphere.
1: Oh, yeah.
0: And I told my wife, I said, we're going to eventually have to go watch a game at DKR.
1: You know, Doug, the one thing that I haven't done in my sports watching, I've never been to DKR.
0: Same here.
1: You want to go?
0: We're going to have to go.
1: Let's
0: one
1: go.
0: Day. Have to. Gonna
1: Let's
0: have
1: go.
0: To go watch one.
1: Never been.
0: Fourth down coming up for the Eagles from the GP 35. Biroel in motion as well. Turns up the field. Hinojosa looking to throw. This time he's got all day, firing it down the field and just overthrows everybody again.
1: Yeah, just, you know, try to hit a seam shot right there. And on fourth and long, you got to try to connect on something. I thought I saw Silvas, number 5, kind of creeping away over the middle.
2: On that little drag route, right?
1: Yeah, but turnover on downs. And now GP will have the ball with 2:15 to go till half, an opportunity to put more points on the board.
0: And talking about the double dip, like you said, that's one of the terms I think that has been a new term that I really like. And, of course, the first time I heard it was from Mike McCarthy.
1: That's the first time I heard it as well, Doug.
0: A double dip.
1: Yep, Mike McCarthy when he first joined the Cowboys back in 2020.
0: First and 10, Wildcats. From their 35, handoff. No, fakes it, pulls it, fires it out. Caught by Barty, spinning up the field. Stays on his feet. Down at the GP 48. He is so tall.
1: Close to 14 for Barty. And he's really come on these past couple of weeks. He's had a lot of good receptions, a lot of yards after catch.
0: It stopped the clock for the moment. And he probably went out of bounds.
1: It's like they'll get one more play before the 2-minute timeout.
0: The snap. This time I reverse. Turns up the field. Elijah Hill slung down at midfield.
1: That was Joaquin Elizalde who got his hands on Hill.
0: And a bulldog-type tackle. And that is the 2-minute timeout. Let's give quickly our sponsors, Alan Samuels, Chrysler Dodge, Jeep Ram of Aransas Pass, Lux Realty Group, Al Wolliford Chevrolet, G-Tech Communications, Taggart Motors, Dynasty Imprints, Moody's Quality Meats, and United Heating and Air. Of course, you can see the camera angle from you guys coming from next door from GPTV.
1: Yeah, the great students right there from GPTV.
0: That was it when I said a bulldog-type tackle. When you get them, you can grab around. Like, if you get them, a hand in the front, you run on the side, and a hand in the back, and you turn, almost like a suplex.
1: Okay.
0: But you spin them.
1: A spinning suplex.
2: The wrestling term, bulldog.
0: Yeah.
2: Yeah.
0: Bulldog. My grandpa told me that I made a couple tackles that way, and he's like, boy, that was a bulldog, and he'd start laughing.
1: Speaking
0: and
1: of I'm wrestling, like, there's WWE SmackDown happening across the bridge tonight.
2: Oh, is it really?
1: You know, yeah, it's in Corpus.
2: I didn't know that was tonight.
0: Well, I guarantee somebody's watching our game sitting in front of the Hilliard Center.
1: That would be pretty

0: Awesome. On, of course, the brand new MIC Sports Network app.
1: Bingo. Second down and 9 coming up for the Wildcats. Dominguez. Option pitch out to Ballard with a little bit of space. He turns up the field, and he is down for a short gain.
0: It was Mario Vasquez on the tackle.
1: They're going to move it up to the 47-yard line. Third down coming up. Trips on the right side. This time Dominguez takes it. I'm going left. He's got the corner. If he can turn it, steps back inside. Spins and gets the first down.
0: I like what I just saw right there with Hallbell and Bellard, both on the outside working some great blocks downfield. Yeah. We've seen that many times from this Wildcat team.
2: For a sophomore running back, what a great blocker is Bellard. I mean, how many times have we seen Dominguez following him as the lead blocker?
1: Blackshear in relief. He's going to hand it to Blackshear. He's going to hit the line of scrimmage. He's busting through, fighting for it on his yard. Man, he runs hard. All
0: yeah,
1: the way
0: does.
1: Down to the 26-yard line.
0: About a gain of 13 for Darian Blackshear. Nice explosive run.
1: Clock started now with a minute 15 to go before halftime. Hallbell, the tight end on the right side. Blackshear now to the left to Carter Dominguez. Now go back to the right side. Play clock down to 20. This time Dominguez looking to throw all day. Reverses out. Hallbell lands back down. Dominguez reverses again. Jukes. Dominguez slides out of a tackle on his feet. Cuts all the way inside to the goal line. Touchdown.
0: This is the part where I'm supposed to give analysis, but...
1: How do you analyze that?
0: You don't. He just made one of the more spectacular plays that you will ever see. Carter Dominguez.
1: How many broken ankles on that play? 6 pair?
0: Multiple, yes.
1: Wow.
2: It's just backyard football at its finest.
0: My goodness.
1: Dishman to hold. Hild to try the extra point. The snap and the kick splits the uprights. With 47 seconds left, to take a quick timeout. We'll be back in just a second.
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0: back here in Reagan and Wildcat Stadium. Hills kickoff end over end and not very deep. It's going to bounce with Clay. It's balls loose. He's going to pick it up at the 20 and then slam down right there. Things have not gone the Eagles' way tonight.
1: No, absolutely not. 28-0 GP up on Vets Memorial. And
2: let's take a look at the scramble drill from Carter Dominguez.
1: Let's go.
2: I don't got nothing to say. You got it.
1: Here's Carter Dominguez. Look at him rolling left. There's two Eagles converging on him. He just splits right through them like saloon doors. There he goes, dancing. Little pirouette, little shoulder into a defender as well. I don't know how he did that, but he did it. Carter Dominguez, 27 yards for the score.
2: I don't even know what – if you're Coach Davis, what do you say on whenever they watch film tomorrow?
1: There's Carter.
2: Yeah, it's just
1: – there goes Carter again. I mean, what do you say?
2: It's just fantastic.
0: First and 10 Eagles. Snap. Hands off. That's Zaire Lofton. There's a cut up the field. Lofton slung down. Wow.
1: And was that number 33 on the tackle?
0: That was number 33 on the tackle, all the way up to the 26-yard line.
1: Angel Ray is having an incredible half defensively. He's been everywhere for this unit.
0: Lofton joining Shalabo on the backfield along with Aaron Hinojosa. The game clock is down to 15 seconds. Play clock at 18. They'll probably run this last play before the half. The two-back set. Two receivers out on the right side of the formation. There's a snap, handoff, Shalabois, and a turn up the field. And he cannot get his body going. He's trying to fight that line. He's close to that first down, but not enough to pick it up, and time expires as we go into the half.
1: Yeah, that's an incredible first half for Gregory Portland on all fronts. And they're up 28-0 on Veterans Memorial. We're going to have halftime coming up. We got guest, correct, Doug? Let's go ahead and take a two-minute break, and when we come back, we'll be joined by some friends here at the half. It's 28-0 GP over Vets Memorial, MIC Sports Network.

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5: Back here in Raven's Lockett Stadium, I'm Doug Kesterson alongside James Espinosa tonight. Now our halftime guest joining us for the first time here in the booth, and I know he's happy to be here, excited, and maybe a little nervous at first, but it's okay. We'll make sure the ride will be smooth for you.
6: Yes, absolutely.
5: It's Alex Garcia from Alan Samuels Chrysler Dodge Jeep Ram over Ranch's Pass.
7: Yeah, absolutely. If Bill can do it, you can do it.
6: Oh, absolutely.
7: You're
6: absolutely
7: good. Yeah, promise.
6: Appreciate you guys having me. Thank you.
5: Absolutely. Glad to be here. And I know that Alan Samuels is the in-game sponsor tonight as well. So
6: yes,
5: there was a brand new truck up in there, and there was a Jeep?
6: Was I not
5: mistaken?
6: That's a Jeep
5: Grand Cherokee?
6: Yes, sir.
5: There we go. Both of them are for sale?
6: Absolutely. Everything's for sale at Alan Samuels.
5: There you go. Heard it right there. How are things going so far for the dealership this year?
6: Good. The year has been the way it's been for everybody else. I mean, it's up and down and everything else, and we try to navigate it the best we can as consumers and business owners alike. But this month we've got some great incentive offers. Select model Ram 1500. We've got 15% off below MSRP, which is manufacturer suggested retail pricing, and up to 10% off of MSRP on Grand Cherokees.
5: There you go.
6: Yes, sir.
5: Sounds like a sweet deal.
6: Absolutely. It's a great special for September, and it's a good opportunity to take a look at, reevaluate some of the vehicles that we're in, realize how much money we're putting in repairs and fuel economy, and maybe it's a good time to reevaluate some options and maybe upgrade as well.
5: So with someone looking for a new truck or so, I know that some of the Rams have the V6 or the straight six or the V6, but they also have the V8. Is the fuel economy better for the V6? Do you sacrifice any power?
6: No, absolutely not. Power is almost identical, if not better, on the inline six, but you can definitely get up to at least over about 500 miles per fill up on a Hurricane engine, is what they call it, on the inline six, versus the Hemi. Now, the Hemi has great historic power.
5: Oh, yeah.
6: It's always been there, and it's a huge fan for a lot of Mopar fans, but there's a vehicle for every customer.
5: And that Hemi has a great sound.
6: Absolutely. Oh, yeah. Almost good enough, you should put it on your ringtone.
5: Right? Hey, I mean, I work in audio pretty well. I think I could probably do that.
6: Honestly, yeah.
5: I could create one of those. That'd be kind of neat. I'll do it one day, and I'll send it to Mr. Denton, whoever he's at. Like, hey, what do you think about that?
6: I'm sure he'd appreciate it.
7: Wherever he's at on his private jet. Somewhere.
5: Absolutely.
8: We're here. It's 28-0 GP over Vets Memorial. It's halftime.
5: And, of course, I wanted to say thank you, guys, as well, not only with lots of people in around the Coastal Bend area that have supported our venture, what we do here at News Talk KUS, but also the Mike Sports Network, but your involvement in our magazines as well, not
6: yes,
5: only on the digital side, but also on the hard copy. I know I took 25, 30 copies out there. Are they gone?
6: Absolutely. Every single one of them. I think they're gone within the first few days. And, I think for us as business owners, regardless of size, whether you're a small independent business,

0: business or a large corporation, everybody wants to talk about supporting local and supporting local athletics and the youth of our area, but we have to make a commitment to the community. We have to. It's a non-negotiable with Allen Samuels, and we'll never sway from that. We invest 100% in our community because the community supports us.
1: And I'm going to add to that as well, because I'm going to bring it, because if Allen Samuels in Aransas Pass, you think, if you're listening and you're in the Corpus area, you're a Veterans Memorial fan or somebody else around in the city, you're thinking, well, you only cover things on over on the north side of the bridge. And that's not true, because no. I saw the post the other day. I believe it was either Moody or Miller that asked for some water, and you guys took a huge delivery of water over to them.
0: You know, and with the type of heat that we've had over the summer, it's been pretty unbearable. And, you know, regardless of boundaries, regardless of where we are in city limits, we do everything we can to support. And, you know, they reached out and said that they needed some help with water for their band. And we made it happen. I mean, we're always going to. I mean, that's just what we do. You know, family owned since 1983, and we'll never stop giving to the community. That's our job.
1: James, you got a question over there?
2: I just wanted to ask you, like, of course, you guys, family-owned, community-based. I mean, that has been instilled since the beginning of Allen Samuels,
0: yes.
2: I imagine, right? So how do y'all guys, you know, keep up with that standard that was set a long time ago?
0: You know, it's very much the heartbeat of what we do. Every single dollar we earn, there's never a thought about what, you know, what we're going to do. If we're going to donate it, it's a non-negotiable. That's just how we operate. We're always looking for programs and kids that are trying to better themselves and throughout these great programs that we have throughout the community, whether it be 4-H, band, football, you know, you name it. I mean, we're always going to show up. We're always going to do our part.
1: Well, it's always a huge involvement as well with the livestock shows.
0: Absolutely, yes.
1: Year in and year out.
0: Yes.
1: You can walk over through the dealership. You've been there. There's all these banners, all these grand champions, all these ribbons that are everywhere through the dealership, not only in the main part, but even in the service department area. You can see a lot of those as well.
0: You know, and those are just a small token of the involvement we have. We really, at the dealership, we really don't look at them necessarily as awards. It's a lot of memories, and it's a lot of lives we've touched. We can give to a lot of just private organizations, things like that, but we can actually impact the children, the community, and the families in our communities today, and that's what our pledge is. And we've met great families along the way, and like I said, Allen Samuels will always do every single thing that we can to our fullest capacity.
1: Okay, and we've already talked with some of the new vehicles and everything.
0: Yes.
1: On the lot, one of the things that's been a huge relief, I guess, for dealerships and GMs like you or yourself is when the chip shortage was there.
0: Yeah.
1: And you pull out to a lot, no matter where you were in town, no matter where dealership you went at, it was kind of scarce looking.
0: Yeah.
1: That's not the problem now.
0: Well, no, not at all. I mean, and if that was to ever arise again, we'll just do exactly what Major League Baseball did. I'll have a bunch of paper cutout vehicles. And you know what I mean?
2: There we go.
0: They did that in a stand for the whole season, and I thought it was a great idea. It was
1: right.
0: A great idea it was. But we'll always have enough inventory for every single customer. And if not, we'll go wherever we need to go to find it.
1: So. And then, of course, as well, I think it's a great promotion. 30 for 30 is a really cool thing.
0: Yes.
1: But if you're watching for, you know, on ESPN or everything, the 30
0: yes.
1: for 30. But no, they're 30 for 30 on Allen Samuels is.
0: Correct. On the used cars, it's 30 vehicles priced under $30,000. And it's not just, you know, entry-level cars. This is SUVs. This is trucks, sports cars, and things like that. So we literally have a vehicle for every single customer's need. And if not, we're going to go find the vehicle that they desire. We've gone all the way to Florida, North Dakota, you name it. There is no boundary for us.
1: You heard it right there.
0: Yes, sir.
1: Hey, man, you knocked this out of the park, dude.
0: You know.
1: That's a grand slam, bases loaded, bottom of the ninth.
2: There we go.
0: You just got to try to channel that inner Allen Samuels or inner Bill Denton. You just get it done. That's just what it is.
1: Yeah, there you go.
0: Appreciate it,
1: We
0: man.
1: Appreciate you being up here, Alex.
0: Yes,
1: thank
0: sir.
1: You so much for being the sponsor here and the continued support of Allen Samuels. We appreciate it a lot. We really do.
0: Thank you very much. Appreciate you, Doug.
1: Okay,
0: thank
1: man.
0: You.
1: Let's step aside
0: yes,
1: for
0: sir.
1: A three-minute timeout.
0: Man.
1: We'll come back here in just a moment. Stay with us. More coming up right after this.
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5: Here at Reagan Wildcats Stadium. I'm Doug Hesperson going alongside James Espinosa here at the halftime mark. The Wildcats leading the Eagles 28-0. I did not expect this in there. But right now we're going to be joined by the superintendent of the Gregory Portland Independent School District, Dr. Michelle Cavazos. How are you doing?
6: I'm fabulous. Good evening.
7: Hello. Good to see you again.
6: Thanks. It's good to be seen.
7: There we go. Good to be heard here on MIC Sports Network as well. How have you enjoyed the first half of this contest?
6: Amazing. I really thought there'd be a competition, but
7: yeah.
6: It's been all GP all night.
7: It has been. Much like the story all season long, the Wildcats, once again, defense on the forefront of things. Offensively, the Cats are putting together some pretty solid drives. Carter Dominguez doing what he does best. And, yeah, overall solid start for the Wildcats.
6: Yeah, it's great. We were really looking forward to this because it wanted a challenge going into the season, into district play. And so they're showing they know what they're doing.
7: Yeah, and now newly ranked in the state, according to Dave Campbell's Texas Football, ranked number 10 in Class 5A D2. So a top 10 ranking, and who knows, maybe a possibility to jump up depending on some of the around the state scores and such from the area of a TSN postgame show and a scoreboard show to follow to keep up with all that.
5: They might mention the score tonight. How about that?
7: Maybe. It's a scoreboard show that doesn't really give scores, if that makes sense.
6: That's interesting.
7: A lot of conversations happening, but we love those guys. Don't get us wrong. We love them. Great. They're great.
6: Yeah. It's a great catchy title.
7: Exactly.
5: They're Yankees from Dallas, so.
7: Yeah.
6: I'm just going to stay quiet.
7: Come on, Doug. We're here with Dr. Michelle Cavazos.
6: Don't try to,
7: GPISD.
5: Well, they're not familiar with South Texas teams. They said one night on there, the Banquet Bulldogs.
7: Yeah, that's a tough one.
5: And that was Banquete.
6: Ouch.
7: That's a tough one.
5: Yeah. And I was like,
7: look,
5: okay.
7: That's a tough one. I'm not.
5: So, you know.
6: Okay.
5: You got to study a little bit coming in, those guys. But
7: we like them.
5: So, it's entertaining.
7: But we love them.
6: Yes.
7: They're great.
6: Hey, but isn't it a great night out? We got some great rain that we needed. And then it cleared off so we can have a great game. Look at Legacy Line is out there.
7: Oh, there they are.
6: Yep. And I hear we've got a lot that are wanting to join next year.
5: That's good.
6: Yes.
7: That's pretty incredible right there. Yeah.
6: We opened up our visitor parking lot tonight, which was great.
5: We noticed that as well, and it does look great. We noticed the fans coming in from that side, and that's new. I mean, it's never had – I don't remember visitor parking ever being over there.
6: We've never had parking over there before. No, correct.
5: And that was just kind of a field. One night, and I don't remember how many years ago this was – somebody pulled in with an RV over there,

0: and they had an awning opened up, and they set it up, and they were just going to set up shop over there and watch the game on the big video board, but they had to go and was like, hey, you know, if you have any alcohol, it's the school premises and stuff. Yeah,
1: can't
0: no, no,
1: do
0: no.
1: that.
0: No. So this ain't college football. I'm just saying.
2: Right, right.
0: Well, it was a great idea.
2: Well, I know there's some interest in tailgating for high school games, and so it'd be interesting.
0: Definitely so. The trip last week, business?
2: Yes, it was for work. I was up in, we were working on our legislative priorities for the upcoming session. So got to meet with several other groups. I'm on the board for the Texas Association for Midsize Schools. So it was us, a couple of the other groups, and just really looking, okay, what's important for this next session and getting ready. Steven Santoyo, who's the chief of staff with Senator Donna Campbell, who's the chair of the PubEd committee, was so he was there and really great, gave us an opportunity to share our perspectives and give us an idea of what might be possible in the next session.
0: So all work or no play, or did you get to have a little play?
2: I got to, there was a little bit of golf. There was a polo game that we were going to get to go, but then I had the opportunity to go to the UT Ohio State game, and
3: I was like,
2: well, polo, UT game. Yeah,
3: tough. It's a tough
2: UT
3: one.
2: UT game won out.
3: Yeah.
2: We stayed to the very end. It was an amazing, amazing game.
3: I bet you that was fantastic.
0: With 100-something thousand other people
2: there. I know. It was great.
0: It's pretty awesome. And speaking of, even though there's not 100,000 here in Portland, the stands are full tonight.
2: Yeah, we've got a full house, I think. Yeah.
0: There's a few seats here and there that could be filled in. They might be at halftime in the concession line. But it's a big crowd. And a nice representation tonight from Veterans Memorial as well.
2: Yes. They travel well. So we're glad to have them here to get to enjoy the game. Great evening. Sportsmanship.
0: And not a cloud in the sky.
2: I know, not now. It was a beautiful sunset, too.
0: A little earlier, there was one. It looked like it was hanging right above here, and it was just kind of dark, and it was kind of lingering out. Yeah. I guess he wanted to watch the game for a little bit.
2: Perhaps. I don't know.
3: Any upcoming events for the district or any community type of stuff happening here within the next month or so, Dr. Cavazos? What's on your slate? What's on the district slate?
2: Well, we've got that attendance credit election that I mentioned a few weeks ago, and so we've been busy, you know, sharing information about that with people, and they can get some on our website. That'll be on the November 3rd ballot. We also will have the opening of T.M. Clark Elementary, the replacement campus.
3: Okay.
2: And the ribbon cutting will be coming up. We haven't made the date public yet.
3: Yes.
2: But it'll be in the next, within the next month.
3: Wow. Yeah, I mean, you pass by that campus, it looks incredible.
2: It's amazing. Yes. It's really incredible inside. We're really excited for the kids to get in there.
3: Any shareable details on what is
2: inside,
3: or like any, I don't know, you know.
2: Well, it's a two-story elementary.
3: Yeah, two
2: it's
3: stories.
2: Our first two-story, and they have a courtyard, not as big as the one at the Early Childhood Center.
3: Okay.
2: But they have some learning courtyard in there.
3: Yeah, I was going to ask, like, any of those interactive type of.
2: Yes, and then the hallways, they had. So it was really interesting when I saw the hallway exhibits. We haven't the other elementaries. But when I got there, I'm like, what is it that looks different? The school was built with those in mind instead of being a retrofit kind of situation. And so they really just complement and fit in really, really well.
3: Exciting times ahead for those who will be attending the brand new elementary school. That's going to be great.
2: Yes. And then we have State of the District coming up on October 15th, where we get a student showcase, which we just love being able to highlight all the different things our kids are doing.
3: Yeah, but I've attended a couple of those, and it's just great to see all the different organizations from elementary on all the way through high school and beyond with our 18-plus program will be out there as well.
2: Yes,
3: so
2: that's good.
3: Love that. I love seeing everybody just kind of showing off their skill sets and what they're able to do and accomplish.
2: Yeah, it's amazing. You know, our vision is to educate, inspire, and empower our students. And at that event, you get to really see, you know, our kids are taking the lead and they're talking to adults and saying, here's what I'm learning and challenging them. And so it's a really great opportunity for them.
3: Absolutely. 28-0 GP up on Vets Memorial. It is halftime. Here on the MIC Sports Network, we're with Dr. Michelle Cavazos of Gregory Portland Independent School District. Doug.
0: I'm ready for a break if you are.
3: All right.
0: We can do it.
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2: We appreciate you.
3: Any final thoughts and words? Or?
2: Hey, go Wildcats.
3: There
2: Keep
3: we
2: it
3: go.
2: Up. Keep it going.
3: There we go. There she goes. It's Dr. Michelle Cavazos. Thank you once again, of course, for joining us here at halftime. 28-0 GP up on Vets Memorial. When we come back, we'll get you ready for the second half of play, MIC Sports Network.
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4: Back here at Reagan Walkout Stadium, Doug Kessler, James Espinosa, and Marcos Marroquin tonight. We appreciate you being a part of the broadcast. The halftime score once again. GP leading the Veterans Memorial Eagles here in Portland, 28-0, with about 3 minutes and change left before we get the third quarter started. Veterans Memorial won the toss, took the opening kickoff. GP will receive to start the second half.
5: Yeah, receive to start, Doug. The double dip, of course, is in play. Wildcats are already on the field warming up. We have the GP band right in front of us.
4: Do you have any halftime stats that you can share with us?
5: Yeah, of course I can, Doug. I do have some halftime stats here. So overall, offensively, for Vets Memorial, a total of 42 yards offensively in the first half. 35 of those being passing, 7 of those being rushing. It's been a tough go for them. Vets Memorial's been sacked 5 times, and 3.5 of those came from Angel Reyes, a half sack from Tate Mitchell, and a sack from Eli Supnett. So defense has been all over the place. In terms of what GP's been able to do, wow, what an incredible, what is that, a clarinet?
6: Yeah, clarinet.
5: Wow, that's incredible. So for GP, Doug, 148 passing yards for the Wildcats. Carter Dominguez has been pretty crisp in that regard. 7 of 9, 148. And on the ground for the Wildcats, they've had 15 total carries for 81 rushing yards. So it's been a little bit more airborne in terms of their offense. But that's what it's looking like. Leading receiver for the Wildcats, that would be Cohen Barty, 3 receptions for 37 yards.
6: Really? I mean, yeah, it hasn't been. I mean, obviously, they're winning by 20. It's been a good offensive performance for Gregory Portland. They maybe not the same yardage numbers as we've seen.
5: Yeah.
6: But I think it's because their defense and special teams have been able to gift this offense really good field position.
5: That's true. And 2 turnover on downs as well for the GP defense. And field position has been there.
4: Hey, so there's scores from around the area.
5: Go
4: and I got
5: for
4: a
5: it,
4: couple
5: Doug.
4: Of them that are interesting. Cuero leading Calhoun 21-6 in the third quarter. The Gobblers. Moody 30-0 in half over Falfurrias.
5: Oh, wow.
4: And a score here, of course, Rockport leading Kingsville 35-0 at the half. Santa Gertrudis leading Coffer 47-0 at the half. Aransas Pass and I believe Cole Cougars. Is that San Antonio Cole?
5: San Antonio Cole. That's the alma mater of Shaquille O'Neal.
4: 14-7. Aransas Pass on top. And we go down here. London leading Port Isabel 18-7.5. Robstown over Ingleside 17-7.5. Orange Grove leading San Diego 13-7. Dilley leading Refugio 21-8.5. Cal Allen and Sinton. What's your guess on that score?
5: I'm going to say Sinton 21-17.
4: Sinton 17.

0: 17, Cal Allen 16.
1: What happened? What just happened right there? The Wildcat team came out of the tunnel, but then they're running back in. What happened, Marcos?
2: they sprinted out into the tunnel.
0: Well, they heard the fight song.
2: And yeah, they heard the fight song. And then they run out to the end zone, and the band's on the field. And so the guys in the front carrying the flags and stuff just slowly stop and look around, like, what do we do? Okay. And then they scurry back inside the giant Wildcat in the end zone.
1: Oh, that's funny.
0: Okay, once again, Denton's leading Cal Allen 17-16.
1: Wow.
0: Harlingen and Miller 14-14. And second quarter, Tap leading Freer 13-7. Alice all over King 28-12. Skidmore leading Banquete 20-0. Flower Bluff leading Toloso Midway 21-2.
1: Now here come the Wildcats.
0: Ben Bolt leading Marine Military Academy 36-16. And Ray leading Carroll 21-0. And that was a first quarter score. I think it's a little bit further down the road than that.
1: Yeah, I want to say that one needs to be updated for sure. But
0: and then no other scores reported from 6-7 games. Hebronville, Progreso, Pettus, St. John Paul II, Incarnate Word, Northland Christian, Bishop and Kennedy, Corpus Christi Wings Homeschool, and George West, and Gonzalez and Mathis, Odom, and the St. Joseph Flyers.
2: Wait, how's the homeschool team doing?
1: Yeah, how's that going?
0: No score reported for those last seven games.
2: You said no score. Yeah. Got it. Well, excited to hear about that one.
1: Wings? Is that what you said?
2: Did they play seven aside?
1: Wings, like W-I-N-G-S?
0: Yeah, Corpus Christi Homeschool.
2: I think they play seven aside.
1: That's interesting.
0: But if they're playing an 11-man team tonight.
1: Wings Athletics.
0: George West.
1: There it is. Mm. Okay, cool. It's awesome. The War Eagles is what they call themselves.
0: Yeah.
1: Wow, that's pretty incredible.
2: So we got the...
1: I did not know we had a... I'm going to be honest. I did not know we had a homeschool team.
2: We got the normal Eagles, but these are the War Eagles.
1: Yes. Incredible. All right, second half. Let's get it going. GP set to receive.
0: And here's the kick from Carmona. And it's end over end, and it is back deep into the end zone. Caught up by Hill, and he's going to take it out. Heading to the right sideline, Elijah Hill. To the side, all the way up, still on his feet, finally brought down about midfield.
1: Excellent blocking on that return. I saw number 88, Cohen Barty, just absolutely get in to one of those kickoff returners as well as the wall that formed on the right side. Great return, great blocking from the Wildcat kickoff return unit.
0: I thought I saw laundry on the field, but there is an orange piece of something right there about the 49-yard line of the Eagles right here on that near hash mark towards us, and it looks like orange caution tape.
2: Yeah, I think it might have been some tape that flew off of a drumstick or something.
0: Something like that.
2: Maybe a piece of cloth from the flags at halftime.
0: Wildcats with excellent field position. Empty backfield. Now he's going to bring Ballard back. The snap. Dominguez is going to run to the right. Turns up the field. Dominguez with another cut. Steps over a couple of defenders and out of bounds. After the first down, up to the 36-yard line.
1: 14 yards for Carter Dominguez on that scamper. He's up to 68 total yards rushing.
0: Trips on the right side of the formation. First and 10. Ballard leaned a little bit forward at the line of scrimmage at the snap. They're going to get a false start. He's been leaning a lot this season. I've noticed it from the snap. He's just trying to get a little head start and time it.
2: And he's a good blocker. He just needs to trust himself coming out of the backfield, not get too ahead of himself.
1: Yeah, he's quick enough to get there to where he has to be.
2: It's a
1: young sophomore type of mistake right there.
2: Yeah, exactly.
1: Little growing pains.
0: It'll be first and 15 with trips on the left side. Snap to Dominguez. They'll snap to looking good. Dominguez starts to run to the right, cuts through. Somehow another stays on his feet and gets down at back the original line of scrimmage-ish or plus at the 30, sorry.
1: Yeah, that was Brandon

0: Rivera, who ended up corralling Dominguez.
1: I don't know how that young man is able to move and like that and just jump and jump cuts, kind of one step, slide here, slide there.
0: I mean, Doug, I've asked him many times over this past year or so that we've gotten to know Carter Dominguez in post-game interviews. He always goes back to one thing, muscle memory. He says he just doesn't think out there. He just moves.
1: It's pretty fun to watch. Second down coming up. The snap. Hands off. No. Throws right down. Caught. Hill. Touchdown. Sorry, that's Powell. Wow.
0: That's Jacob Powell, and that is four straight games with a touchdown. He is turning into Dominguez's favorite target. Beautiful post pattern. Wildcats strike first here in the second half.
1: And with the short field. With the vuvuzela right?
0: They do have the vuvuzelas out
1: there. Yeah. Hill's extra point is good. 35-0. Back in a moment.
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1: Back here in Rig Wildcat Stadium, Jake Espinosa and Marco Smadokine. Hill's kickoff. End over end and very short. Fair catch called for at the 31-yard line.
0: So the 35-0 GP up on Vets. We have a instant replay here on MIC Sports Network. There's Dominguez. Fakes the handoff to Ballard and just right over the middle to Jacob Powell, who had inside leverage on the corner. Nothing that corner could do, as Jacob Powell catches and heads to the end zone. The fourth touchdown for Jacob Powell this season.
7: Hard to tell if that one was just a standard play action or if it was an RPO. But either way, it did a really good job giving Powell a lot of room to work with. And then Dominguez delivered the strike.
1: Jacob Carmona split on the right side for the Eagles on first and 10 from their 32. Silva's in motion. It's time to snap. Hinojosa wants to fire. It's blocked down at the line of scrimmage.
7: Fuller.
0: Megan Fuller. Got his big old Wildcat paw up there.
7: Gosh, we've talked a ton about Angel Reyes in the first half that he had, but Hagan Fuller as well. Multiple tackles, a tackle for loss, now a pass breakup. Great job.
1: Second down and 10. Stop the clock with 10:50 to go. Now Silva's out in motion along with Aaron Hinojosa, the quarterback, is going to line out. Charlebois in the Wildcat formation, and a timeout on the field by Veterans Memorial.
0: Ben Bittner and company want to talk it over. 35-0 GP up on Vets Memorial. Appreciate y'all being here with us on MIC Sports Network, on the app, or on our website. MIC Sports Network, thank you all for being here.
7: It would be, to this point in the ballgame, hard to find a better game on any level by two defensive tackles. Seriously. I mean, 3.5 sacks for Angel Reyes, 2 tackles for loss in that first half. Fuller had at least 1 tackle for loss, now a pass breakup. He's been disrupting multiple running plays, doing an amazing job getting in the backfield consistently. those two guys

0: have had quite a showing for what is a, you know, by all means, a pretty good Veterans Memorial offensive line.
1: Yeah, this is not no slouch here. What GP's been able to do tonight has been mightily impressive. Now ranked number 10 in 5A D2 and possibly moving up a spot or so, depending on what happens here in the state.
2: Handoff this time to Schadewall. He's got a, wow, he a full head of steam, and he is met hard, but he still falls forward up to the 35.
1: Yeah, that was Tate Mitchell, who I believe was first on the hit, and also number 36 for the Wildcats. That's Isaac Hess.
2: He gets a gain up to the 36. That's four. Makes it third down and six coming up for the Eagles.
1: Schadewall with 32 rushing yards on six total carries.
2: A little over five?
1: Yeah, just about. But so far, they've taken him out of this contest.
2: A two-by-two set. The snap. Hinojosa looking to throw. Pressure coming. Flags come flying in everywhere, and he's sacked, but that's probably in the area of holding,
1: well,
2: maybe?
1: It possibly, Doug. Angel Reyes is the one who came up with the sack.
2: Holding, they're declining it.
1: So add another sack to Angel Reyes' total. That is now 4.5 sacks for Angel Reyes tonight.
0: Wow.
1: Number 33 has been an absolute monster.
2: My goodness.
0: I mean, I don't know what the single-game record is, and I don't think that they've kept that stat for a long time.
2: No.
0: But
1: I mean, I don't know if I've ever seen a player have 4.5 sacks in one single game. In all the games we've called, I would have to do some really deep diving, but
2: high snap. Keel catches it and was able to this time boot it. What a good boot that is. Holdifer on his fingertips inside his 40. Trying to find a room. He's kind of got the corner. Holdifer brought down near the first down marker that the Eagles would have had.
1: Hey, he makes up for his turnover on the other punt return earlier this game with an impressive return right here to put the Wildcats in Eagle territory.
0: Do my best Tony Romo impression today. I don't know about that one because I think the Wildcats got away with a little bit of a block in the back there and in their coverage. But nevertheless, if it ain't called, it ain't called. They got the benefit of that one. A good return sets them up in opposing territory.
2: First and 10 from the Eagle 41. Dominguez wants to throw the ball this time. Barti's got it. He can stay on his feet. He does. Has a huge first down inside the 20. Down to the 18. Miller 21, Harlingen 14 in the third quarter. Moody still leading Foul Furious 36-0 in the third quarter. The snap to Dominguez. Handoff Ballard. Finds an opening on the right side. And running to a lot of those Eagle linebackers. Still is going to get a gain of about three up to the 25.
1: Yeah, good tackling out there by the Eagles. I thought I saw
2: 15, fine by Ed, 15.
1: Rivera come up from the safety spot, number 8, to wrap up Ballard.
2: Dilly leading Refurio 21-8 in the third quarter. And the same score at halftime. Sinton 17, Cal Allen 16.
1: 16 rushing yards for Caden Ballard on 9 total carries.
2: 2-by-2 set for the Wildcats on second down. The snap. Dominguez looking to throw, and that's going to be a beforehand. That's going to be a false start. Move them back 5. 55 yards in penalties on 7 penalties tonight for GP.
1: Oh, man. You know, you're up 35-0, and things are going well. You think those penalties are going to be picked apart by the coaching staff, quite possibly?
2: Absolutely.
1: There's always something to critique, Doug.
2: Absolutely.
1: When you're a team at this level who has some high aspirations going forward.
2: Powell split out to the right. Dominguez takes a snap, rolls out, has to stop, slide inside, get out, fights out of a sack. Somehow he got out of it, throws down the field, incomplete. And then the flag comes in late now.
1: I think they're going to get
2: ineligible downfield.
1: Yeah. Robert Watson was out there. And
0: gosh, what a great job to escape the sack. But
1: I don't know how he does it.
0: But when you keep the play alive that long, I mean, one of the linemen's going to just drift a couple yards downfield, and it gets...
1: Yeah, and it's not necessarily the lineman's fault as well.
0: It's not.
1: They're on a timer, so to speak, and...

0: they reach a certain threshold, they got to start working downfield with blocks.
1: Was it declined?
0: Yeah, looks like they will set up a third and long. Dominguez, 9 of 12 passing for 201 yards. Couple of touchdown passes for Carter Dominguez to go along with one rushing touchdown.
2: Interesting move. So third down from the 20. 2x2 set. This time Dominguez wants to throw the ball out quickly, and it's high. Intended for Elijah Hill, and that brings up fourth down. I would imagine you're going to bring in Hild, and they do.
0: Yeah, we're going to get a Troy Hild opportunity.
2: Hey, and speaking of, I had to write this down because I want to make sure I brought it up tonight. Austin Westlake's kicker, Anton Kopp, nailed a 53-yarder against South Lake Carroll this season. A 53 in high school. This is from the 27. It's a 37-yard attempt. It's up and right down the middle, and it is good. 38-0 back after this.
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2: Back here at Rig and Walkat Stadium. Here we go. Let's get this up, and that kick is high, end over end. Fielded back about the 12-yard line. It looks like Clay. He had a deep one returned earlier. There he goes. Shoved out of bounds in Wildcat territory at the 47.
3: Yeah, impressive right there from Clay. You know, just working upfield, following some blocks on that sideline. Wildcats do get the tackle eventually by, I believe it was Holder for number 26, who might have pushed him out of bounds.
4: And I know I'm going to be nitpicky here when I say this, because the Wildcats are up by 38, but this is back-to-back weeks, and I don't recall necessarily before then, but back-to-back weeks of long returns. They gave up the kick return touchdown to Cal Island last week, and that was the only points they gave up all game. And now another big return gives veterans the ball in opposing territory.
2: Charlebois takes the snap, going to hand it off to Lofton. There's a cutback lane, and then he's met by Tate Mitchell, and Mitchell says, "Not today, Mr. Lofton. You're going to stop right there." Still gets a yard out of it, though, to the 46.
3: You know, Tate Mitchell's one of those guys who he gets a lot of the dirty plays, you know what I mean? He's in there, he's in the mix, he's blitzing up the middle. He might not necessarily get all the tackles, but he's causing disruption every opportunity he gets.
2: 21-7, Ray over Carroll. Charlebois now moves over to the right on second down and 9. This time the handoff to Charlebois. He found a cutback lane again, this time spinning ahead. Hit hard, but still gets a positive gain.
3: Yeah, and you're right, Doug. Hit hard and finally wrapped up by Angel Reyes, who came in to clean it up.
4: Yeah, it was Garcia who initially started the process, and then Reyes put him to the ground.
2: The snap, and that'll give him a free play. Hinojosa wants to throw down the sideline. He's got his man, Riker Hinojosa, and the flags come flying in on that. Negate the offsides. Pass interference, first and 10 for the Eagles.
3: Yeah, that was Cole Rhodes out there, 11, who was being held by Aiden Holdifer. Just a lot of grabbing and tugging of the jersey, because Rhodes, in my estimation, had about a step or maybe a step and a half on Holdifer down the sideline.
4: Yeah, and that's just one of those situations where you can't have it go from bad to worse. He already got the offside. They take the shot. The ball is a little overthrown, but because of the hand fighting, it's going to be pass interference.
2: They're going to call holding instead. So it's still
4: okay.
2: So
4: there was a holding as well, I guess, in that process.
3: Because there is a flag out in the secondary where the.
2: Right, yes, that's where the hold was called down the sideline.
3: So that's what they're calling.
4: Okay. So there was two flagstones. So one of them was for holding. The other one was for pass interference.
3: Got it.
2: Well, one was offside.
3: Ah.
2: The first one was offside. That was declined.
4: Okay.
2: Because they jumped. That's why I said free play.
3: Got it. Squared away here. Appreciate everybody who is watching live right now on MICSportsNetwork.com and on our brand-new MIC Sports Network app.
2: It'll give the Eagles a first and 10 at the GP 32-yard line. And now they're having a conversation once again.
4: I think they're questioning the yardage here.
2: Pass interference.
4: Yeah, see, that's what the call was.
2: He signaled 10, but he needs to now it's the 28. So Coach Davis will be like, hey, dude.
3: Well, that's why, you know, they have to talk it over and eventually make the right call.
2: Get it right. That's all we care about. Trips on the right side. First and 10. Handoff Charlebois.

0: Oh, trying the right, left side of the line, and he's hit and loses a yard this time, I think.
1: And Matthew Garcia was the man on the chase who came in on the backside pursuit. Wrapped his arms around Charlebois and brought him down to the turf. Good play right there.
0: Loss of one brings out second down and 11. Two receivers on each side of the formation this time. Mark Tortas, the center, getting the call. It's Hinojosa. Calls for the snap. Hands off Charlebois again. He's going to try the left side. He turns up the field. Charlebois with a first down inside the 20. Down to the, what, 16?
1: Yeah, they're moving the chains. That was a big time, probably one of the best runs of Charlebois tonight outside of the 23-yarder he had to open the game. He's up to 47 rushing yards, 9 attempts.
0: Whittling away at that record. Blitz coming this time. Zaire Lofton tries the left side, and he's hit and dropped for a loss. Pursuit has been absolutely fantastic tonight.
1: Yeah, that's 32 again. That's Matthew Garcia, who eventually slung Lofton towards the sideline.
0: That's a loss of three back to the 19.
1: Some good sideline to sideline movement from this GP defense. And that's just team speed. You can't really run east to west on these guys.
0: Trips on the right side on second down and 13. Snap. Blitz coming. Gets it and tries to get a screen pass in there to Charlebois. And it was just Hinojosa didn't really have time to even catch the ball, get his feet set and throw, and he's shaking up a little bit.
1: It was Supnet and Cortez, Doug, the duo from the secondary who came in on that massive blitz. They came in free. Hinojosa had no shot.
0: And he's going to be out of the ballgame for the moment. Michael Pettis is going to come in to take the snaps. Two-by-two set on third down and long. Pettis waits, fires the ball down the sideline. Caught. Touchdown, Eagles.
1: Man, that's impressive. That's Cole Rhodes, who comes up with it, Doug. A one-handed effort towards the back of the end zone.
0: Running out of real estate, but didn't matter. He got that one foot in and held onto the ball.
2: And a perfect ball by Hinojosa as well.
0: That was Pettis in. Hinojosa
2: went
0: out. Oh,
2: excuse me, yes.
1: Wow, that was mighty impressive right there. Eagles get on the board.
0: Carmona, I believe that's Carmona to try the extra point. The snap, kick is up, and it is good. 38-7, back in a moment.
3: Hi, Gardner. This

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3: come by, let's be friends.

0: kickoff coming up. Jacob Carmona. Eagles. Wildcats expecting a little bit of maybe of an onside. Let's see what they do. And nope, they put it up high, end over end, back deep into the end zone. Caught by Barty, 5 yards deep. Comes out with a full head of steam. Barty, one guy to beat. He's inside. This will be 105-yard kickoff return for a touchdown for Cohen Barty.
1: Wow. He went 70 yards last week against Cal Allen on an impressive return. This time, he goes the distance. Blocking was excellent as well, Marcos. There was hat on hat. And once Barty broke through, he made one move. He had to make a move, and he got free around midfield. There was no catching him.
2: Yeah, the special teams room is going to love that one because his blockers opened up a lane for him like the Red Sea. And Barty, with those long strides, just kept them churning, basically walked into the end zone untouched on the special teams touchdown.
0: Healed with the extra point. Dishman holding. Splits the uprights. 45-6. Back in a moment.
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1: Back here in Portland, Ray against Wildcat Stadium, 45-7. It is, right? They just forgot to put the extra point on. I knew it was good. Marcos knew it was good. James knew it was good. The scoreboard was late.
2: Okay, so they updated it. Good.
1: Hill's kickoff is end over end, and looks like it's going to be a fair catch called for, and there it is. At about the 44-yard line of the Eagles. 4:23 to go.
2: And here's the replay on MIC Sports Network. Cohen Barty, you see him. There he goes, breaking free like a stallion in an open pasture. He's gone. We'll have the full replay cut on our MIC Sports Network social media pages. Don't forget to follow us on Instagram, TikTok, X, and Facebook.
1: And that one-handed touchdown just a second
2: ago. That's a good one. That's a good one.
1: Excellent one.
2: Got to give some love right there.
1: Trips. This time, Charlebois is going to keep it with Lofton leading the way. Charlebois has got a big gain on first down, but flags come flying in, and that's going to be back in the area of holding, possibly. If it is, it's the second penalty tonight on Veterans Memorial.
3: Yeah, it's going to be a hold. And they have the flag marked where it happened, so they're going to mark it off from the 46. Back all the way to the 36.
1: First and 20 for the Eagles.
2: And Charlebois remains back there, Doug, in the Wildcat position. Oh, never mind. That is Hinojosa.
1: Back, and he fires out to Riker Hinojosa. He's trying to get around his block and was tackled for a loss again. He went out to the outside when it probably should have stayed inside and turned up the field.
2: That was Eli Supnett out there, who's had himself just an incredible year. Doug, you know, Supnett came into this game, two interceptions, seven tackles for loss. He's had a few of them tonight. Loss of two on the play.
1: Third quarter winding down with 3:34 remaining here in this quarter. Robertson is going to switch ends with Holdifer on a full sprint to get to the other side. This time the snap to Hinojosa, hands off Charlebois, breaks the tackle in the backfield and cannot get past. That last line coming through there as Isaac Hess comes in and drops him down.
2: Yeah, good play by the defensive end to shut the door on the running attempt.
1: Up to the 35 now, being up third down and about 19.
2: Vets Memorial has lived in third downs practically all night, Doug. They've only been able to convert one of those third downs.
1: 2x2 set, play clock at 14 seconds. They get the call from the side. Charlebois to the left of Hinojosa. A snap. Wants to throw the ball. This time it's nearly tipped away and then nearly caught.
2: Looks like that was a pass breakup by number 21, Josiah Rios, the senior defensive back, who at least made it difficult for the intended receiver. Punting unit back on for Vets.
1: They're trying to get Tate Mitchell out of the ball game. It's kind of hard. That guy's got a motor that just knows one speed. High snap over Keel's head. It's inside the 10. Keel has to pick it up, and he's going to start running. And then he kicks it on the run. And they're going to come mark it up. The Wildcats will have it about the 45-yard line of the Eagles.
2: Hey, nonetheless, you know, Cooper Keel, just that was a great play right there.
3: Yeah.
2: He

0: saved a disaster.
1: It only ended up being a 10-yard punt officially.
2: Better than a loss.
1: But he saved his team about 40 yards.
0: Yes, absolutely. A heads-up play from Cooper Kuehl and showing some flashy athleticism. I wonder if he gets that from his father.
2: I hope so.
0: Coach Kuehl, of course, CCISD. Yeah.
2: One of the assistant athletic directors. Known him for a couple of years since he's been down here. Absolutely fantastic.
0: He's awesome. Yeah. He's a great guy. We appreciate everything he's done for us.
2: It's easy to work with, too. You know what I mean? Like, everybody we've had dealings with around here in the Coastal Bend for the past couple of years. But easy to work with.
0: Absolutely, Doug. Fantastic set of people.
3: Well,
0: 99.9%.
3: Yeah.
2: The snap this time is Dishman with a handoff to Blackshear, and he cuts up the middle, and he gets up the 40-yard line. Gain of 5 on first down.
0: So Dishman is in. It looks like Dominguez's night will be over. Gain of 5 for Darian Blackshear.
4: Second down and 5.
2: And it looks like a lot of the backups on the offensive line in there as well. It's always great to get your backup guys in and get them some action. Dishman takes a snap, going to hand off again. Blackshear takes the first wave, can't get past the second, no gain.
0: So what it looks like Carter Dominguez's night is over. His official stat line looks like this. 19 of 13 passing, 201 yards in the air. He had 2 touchdowns in the air, 90-yarder and a 30-yarder, 2 rushing touchdowns, a 27 and a 26-yarder, and he had 102 rushing yards.
2: That's a great night.
0: So 303 yards of offense from Carter Dominguez.
2: Third down and 5. This time to snap to Dishman. He's got time to throw. He's going to swing it out. Caught on the fingertips by Blackshear. He's turned up the field at the 20, 15, 5, touchdown.
0: One-handed snag from the sophomore. He's more than just a running back. He can catch the ball out of the backfield as well. What a throw from Dishman.
2: My goodness. Troy Hill with the extra point. Dishman with a hold. It's up. 52-7, back in a moment.
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0: here in Portland in Reagan Blockhead Stadium, the Kesterson, James Espinosa, and Marcos Marroquin. We have a score update for you guys. Cal Allen 30-17 over Sinton in the fourth quarter. Here's Hill's kick. End over end, high, short, fielded back about the 24-yard line by number 24, the Eagles. He's got to try to return this one. He gets to the sideline, up to about the 40.
1: Just a little bit of over-pursuit right there from some of the GP Wildcats, and a late flag thrown.
0: That was Zaylin Guy on the return.
1: I think they're going to get Josiah Rios for a hit after the whistle.
0: Coach Davis wants to talk to Val Moreno.
1: So they're going to sort that out. Appreciate y'all listening and watching. 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
2: Shall we go to the replay, or are we going to wait for this flag?
1: Doug, what do you say?
0: Let's hang on real quick, because they might have their
1: They might bring
0: decision.
1: Them back out here.
0: Dead ball, unsportsmanlike, on the Wildcats.
1: Yeah, that one was on Rios. Wildcat crowd doesn't like it, of course, but nonetheless, play will resume. So we should try to squeeze in that replay at some point, no?
0: Go ahead.
1: Well, go ahead. They're still talking.
0: It'll make it to the 44-yard line if it's they mark off.
1: Here's
0: the
1: instant replay of Darian Blackshear's 40-yard snag out of the backfield. Dishman, nice. Blackshear had to go up and bring it down with one hand, and there he goes. Breaks away. Will he get there? He does. Darian Blackshear, the sophomore, in the end zone. On the replay, the pass was a little bit high.
2: It was a high pass, but Blackshear did a great job reining that one in.
0: 2x2 set, first and 10 from the GP 46-yard line. Chalibois takes off to the left, and he gets inside the 40.
1: That was Ethan Tovar, number 7.
0: Down to the 38
1: on the tackle. Right down to number 7. So Charlebois up the field. Nice 8-yard gain. He's up to 56 rushing yards on 11 carries.
0: Two by two set. This will be second down and about a long two. Hand off Chalibois again, trying to get to the outside corner. Turns up the field, met at the line of scrimmage, and dropped there. Back a yard to the 39.
1: That's another tackle for loss added to Angel Reyes' stat line. That's 3 that I got so far tonight to go along with the 4.5 sacks.
2: Wow.
1: I mean.
2: And that's a defensive tackle meeting a running back out on the edge.
1: Yes. An incredible performance from Angel Reyes.
0: And that's the end of the third quarter.
2: I mean, how often do you see a defensive tackle making the tackle on a running back?
1: Outside the numbers. Yeah, exactly. Like the chase and the motor that he has.
2: That is unbelievable.
1: To fight off his block, get through the traffic, and still finish the tackle. 52-7, GP up, 12 minutes to go.
2: If I'm Coach Davis, I'm having that play on film and highlighting it to everyone about what hustle is.
1: Yes.
2: Because as a defensive tackle, that is not your job to make a play outside the tackle box on a running back. It's just not. You're not supposed to get that far out. But that is just an absolute outstanding, relentless pursuit towards the football. And that's a special trait to have.
1: Absolutely.
2: I've heard, James, obviously, with the sports rush and everything, we keep up with all sports. We're sports lovers, right?
1: Yes, sir.
2: There's a T.J. McConnell, the famous Indiana Pacer. He had a pretty special finals run.
1: Yes, he did.
2: With them a couple years back, and he talked about how hustle is genuinely a skill.
1: It is a skill.
2: And he stated that hustle's a skill, and the reason that it is because not everyone does it.
1: Exactly.
2: And it's a skill to be able to do that play in, play out on a night-to-night basis.
1: Hustle is a great separator.
2: Yes.
1: Of players. Because you see the guys who are out there.

0: out there with a constant motor, and then sometimes you see guys who might take a playoff or two, a.k.a. George Pickens. But just saying.
1: Micah Parsons.
0: Micah Parsons even, yeah, yeah. Exactly.
2: Shalabaugh is the tight end on the right side of the line. Zaire Lofton in the backfield with Hinojosa. Blitz coming. Lofton able to slap through, get the first down up to the 31-yard line for the Eagles.
0: Shoestring tackle by Tovar.
2: And if he's not, Lofton's racing to the end zone.
0: Absolutely. And you know what, man? This defense has been able to shut down these running backs tonight, Doug, because that two-headed monster of Lofton and Charlebois, a combined 31 yards of offense on the ground.
2: The snap

0: 2-by-2 set for the Eagles on second down and 8. Ball at the GP 29. The snap. Hinojosa fires out quickly, and it's low. Incomplete. Intended for Silvas.
1: And a great read by Tovar because he had a jump on that football. And honestly, yeah, if it wasn't that low throw by Hinojosa, that one was probably going to end up 6 points for the Wildcats. That's one of yours. I know as a former defensive back, Doug, that you're, you know, that light bulb pops off on your head whenever you get those chances.
0: Mm-hmm. Trips on the right side for the Eagles. Carmona, Hinojosa, and Silvas on the right side. 11 is Cole Rhodes. Shotty ball to the right of Hinojosa. The snap. Pressure's coming. Going to fire down over the middle. Too much on it. And Hinojosa has not had a lot of time to be able to throw down the field. He probably needs an extra second to make that throw to give his receiver enough time to get down that field, and he's hitting them. Because they have a step on some of the defenders.
2: Yeah, they do, and it's been the product of the pass rush, Doug, from GP, as you said, and just that relentless pressure.
1: And that pressure makes you be perfect, and that's not a reasonable expectation at this level.
0: Fourth down coming up. Eagles aren't going to go for it. The snap. It's time. Going to fire the ball down to the right sideline. Long, long run, and just too much on it once again.
2: Robertson was with the intended receiver stride for stride and really just kind of suffocated the receiver on the sideline, allowing no room.
1: All right. Can I pitch something to the fans, Doug?
0: Yeah.
2: Oh, wow.
1: We have a tradition here, kind of.
2: Okay.
1: Especially the last, I don't know, four years, I think, since I've been here at least, of getting a nickname for these backup running backs.
2: Yes.
0: Okay.
2: I like this. Let's get it out there to the fans.
0: First and 10, snap to Dishman. Wants to fire the ball out. He's got Barty. Steps out of one tackle and then taken and forced out of bounds, and he'll pick up a Eagle along with him and say, "Oh, let's get back to the huddle, fellas."
2: You know what I like about Dishman is the quick three-step drop and just the flick of the wrist. Just a little boom.
0: He is the catcher for the Wildcats.
2: Absolutely, and it shows with his quarterbacking because that ball gets out of his hands quickly and with velocity as well.
0: Hey. Two receivers out on the left side on second down and 2. Handoff. Blackshear up the middle. Is that not Blackshear? That is the what,
2: that
0: number
2: is,
0: 23?
2: That is Israel Trevino.
0: My bad.
2: So Israel Trevino with the carry. Moves the chains.
1: So anyways, we're kind of stumped. With Blackshear and, I guess, Trevino now. We don't really have any, so.
0: Captain Blackshear.
2: Oh my gosh.
1: Come on.
2: All right, shut it down.
1: Yep.
0: Dishman wants to throw, fires the ball, caught by Barty. He is pulling away on a post route. He takes it to the end zone.
2: Yeah. Just wide open, almost 7-on-7 out there. With the amount of time that Dishman had, surveyed the field, saw his guy.
1: And you see the big Bryce Brooks celebrating with his offensive line coach because he knows what they just did. They gave their quarterback a lot of time to throw, and Dishman laced one to Barty.
0: And now Dishman will hold and Hill to put it through the uprights. And it is 59-7. Back in a moment.
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1: Back here in Reagan's Wildcat Stadium, Wildcats have extended the lead now 59-7 here in the fourth quarter, 9:17 to go. Going to the fourth quarter in Sinton, 30-24, Cal Allen.
2: Ooh, yeah, that one's a close one. I like the sound of that. Close games, close action, but here at Ray Aikens Wildcat Stadium, this one has been a drubbing.
1: And there's the kick, end over end, not very deep, fielded about the 18-yard line. That's Lofton. He's got speed. A cut and could not get to past number 16.
2: Yeah, that's going to be Cody Garcia, junior defensive back, getting in on the action. 9:07 left in this game, 59-7, and there's Dishman. Just to a wide open Barty, inside leverage on the deep post. And Barty, with those strides, gets in the end zone. You mentioned the blocks from the offensive line, Marcos. They gave Dishman a clean pocket. That line has been working well, not only tonight, but all season long. You have seen some incredibly clean pockets and some really, really big running lanes.
3: I mean, they did such a good job last week. They won our player of the game yeah. as a group.
2: The unit of the game, absolutely. Those guys were fun to talk to.
1: And it looks like backups now on the defensive line for the Wildcats.
2: Great shots right here by GPTV of the legacy line and the band.
1: Hinojosa hands off Charlebois, trying to get to the outside. Gets a one-yard gain from the 36 to the 37.
2: That is Michael Devine, the junior linebacker, on the tackle. And, you know, Devine last week had a couple of fumble recoveries on those botched kickoffs returns from Cal Allen. So, look, Devine's been a pretty solid special teams player. He's getting some work here late in this game.
1: Robertson out now as well. I think it's all second team guys out for GP.
3: Yeah, a lot of helmets off on the sideline, Doug.
1: Snap to Hinojosa, hands off Charlebois. Turns up the field. Stays on his feet, able to get across the 40 up to about the 44-yard line. 43.
2: Saw Jonah Corrales in the mix, number 40 for the Wildcats.
1: At the 43, it's in between. It'll be third down at about 2.5-ish.
2: Yeah, about there. And you know, to go back to the point, you see a lot of helmets on the sidelines. It's not many times that you see the starters pulled against Vets Memorial. I cannot recall any game that we've ever done outside tonight where that's happened.
1: Snap to Hinojosa, jumped off sides, free play. He's going to flip it up in the air, and it's intercepted, but it doesn't matter because that's going to give the Eagles a first down.
2: Yeah, Perales was the one who got caught in the neutral zone.
3: And honestly, that's a good job of having some hard counts from Veterans Memorial. They've got a couple of those tonight.
1: Here's something that you want to talk about. It doesn't matter about the 59-7 right now. That's the 10th penalty tonight on GP for 90 yards.
2: That's a tough one right there. That's
1: Veterans Memorial has been called for two penalties tonight for a total of 15 yards. A illegal formation and a holding call.
2: When Brent Davis gets a hold of that stat sheet and sees the penalties, I don't want to be in the film room tomorrow when they're dissecting that.
1: First and 10 this time. The snap is going to hand off to Clay. He's busting through the line. He gets inside Wildcat territory down to the 48-yard line.
2: Gain of 4 for Clay, and Devine again on the tackle. Under 7 minutes to play here at Ray Aikens Wildcat Stadium, GP 59, Vets Memorial 7. Appreciate y'all being here.

0: with us.
1: Ray up 23-13, 8:36 left to go in the game. Ray got 2 points after returning the blocked extra point on Carroll, so it's not 23-14, it's 23-13, a 10-point lead.
0: We got a correspondent at the game?
1: Some people are watching, yeah, for sure. I don't know about a correspondent, but we've got eyes on it. The snap this time, handoff Clay. He's going to turn up the field, trying to cut through up to the 45-yard line. A gain of 3.
2: Divine in on a tackle again.
0: He's been making some plays out here now that the second unit's on. And earlier this year against Laredo Alexander, he had an opportunity to start in the first half, and he was effective. You know, it's nice to have quality depth. You know what I mean? You put some of the second string guys out, and they work just as hard as the first string guys. It's good to see this unit getting some work.
1: Two back set for the Eagles on 3rd down and 3. And then Silvas, leaning forward, loses his balance and gets a false start.
2: Gosh, what do you think they were trying to do there?
1: That's the 3rd penalty on the Eagles.
0: Nah, I can relate, man. Sometimes I lose my balance when I lean forward a little bit. Relatable.
1: Well, that's just regularly walking.
0: Well, Doug, I mean, I'm about to turn 37 tomorrow, so.
2: Tomorrow?
0: Yes.
2: Yeah. Oh, I lost track.
1: Happy early birthday, James.
2: Happy early birthday, James.
1: Alice up on King, 34-12 in the 3rd quarter.
0: Thank you, guys. I appreciate it.
1: 3rd down with a 2-back set. And whistles. And I believe timeout Eagles, and they do.
0: Yeah.
1: There's 2nd one here in the second half. This one in the 4th quarter with 5:16 to go.
0: Coach Bender wants to talk things over, just, you know, get his guys right. But, of course, the situation ain't ideal. Not what they envisioned coming to Portland, but you still want to coach these guys up because no matter what, they're going to look at this film and they're going to dissect it and they're going to see obviously what happened, but you want these guys to at least play a clean rest of this ball game.
1: Absolutely right. You know, coming up next week for the Eagles, they start district play against Brownsville Hanna. They're going to head down to Brownsville, I believe, next Friday night. The 25th is next Friday,
0: yes,
1: correct?
0: Yes.
1: And GP hosts Brownsville Lopez right back here at Ray Aikens Wildcat Stadium.
0: Right,
1: and they start district play as well. So it is 15-5A Division 1 for Veterans Memorial, 15-5A Division 2 for GP.
0: That's what makes this win.
1: And about 600 more students for Veterans Memorial.
0: And that's what makes
1: maybe 500 more.
0: That's
1: about
0: what
1: 2000.
0: Makes the score even more impressive is the fact, you know, Vets is a 5A D1 school. They're bigger. They got a lot more kids to choose from, theoretically.
1: 2-back set, the snap. Inahosa wants to throw. He's going to fire it down the side. He's got a man in stride, had it in his hands and dropped it. It was Riker Inahosa. He had an incredible catch last week against Laredo Nixon over the shoulder for a touchdown. Moody gets their first win of the season. Congratulations to Coach Cantu.
0: Hey, big claps for the Moody Trojans.
1: Shut out Valfurrias, 43-0.
0: Big claps. Good job, Moody.
1: 4th down, and Cooper Keel back to punt. And Albert, our good friend Albert Hernandez, wanted to wish you happy birthday, James.
0: Thank you, Albert.
1: What a punt. That gets down inside the 9.
2: 41-yard punt from Keel. That's more like what we're used to seeing from him.
1: There was late pressure coming in. He just held on, and fortunately for the Wildcats, that second team or whatever rushing in there didn't go in and take his feet out from underneath him, running into him or roughing it. It would have been an automatic first down.
2: Yeah, it was Jonah Perales, and he did actually a really good job. He almost got a fingertip on it, but as you said, was able to avoid contact with Keel.
1: 5 minutes to go in this ball game. GP has it 1st and 10 from their 9 with the second team in. Dishman calls for the snap. And hands off to Captain Blackshear. Up in the middle, and flags come flying in. That'll take the Wildcats back.
0: So, player of the game. Let's get the call right here. What was that, offside? Or
1: Probably a false start.
0: False start, my apologies. Player of the game will be Angel Reyes, 4.5 sacks, 3 tackles for loss, as well as a handful of other plays made.

0: and tackles. I imagine when the final defensive stat line comes out, there'll be 10 total tackles or more on his stat sheet. Just an incredible performance. I'll try to catch up with Angel after the game. Follow us on our social media platforms. Search MIC Sports Network to see that interview.
1: First and 15 from the 5. Dishman, handoff right up the middle. It's a couple of yards off of that in there, maybe to the 7.
0: Yeah, ideally GP wants to, of course, keep the ball and not get it back. Clock is ticking here at Ray Akins. The bands are still going at it, though. Still giving their best. Crowd is still relatively full.
2: I've been a game like that where you just got to play the sadness away.
0: Yeah, exactly. You just got to let it rip.
1: 2x2 set for the Wildcats. Dishman about his 3. He's going to take it underneath his arm and hit the line of scrimmage and get back to the line of scrimmage. Maybe a gain of 1 to the 8.
2: Yeah, that was the senior defensive tackle, number 51, Frank Rodriguez, in on the hit. He's able to fall forward for another 2 yards, though. 3rd and 11.
1: Cal Allen has extended their lead. 37-24 with 6:39 to go in Sinton. And I was told a little bit earlier today that Klosterman and Tipton were both still feeling the effects from the game last week. So, opportunity to step up and play. How about that? This time, they're going to hand it off. And it's a big pile in the middle and not a lot of room to run. And a helmet comes off of one of the backups, so they'll have to be a backup for the backup. But the punt unit coming out.
0: That's Colton Simmons, who lost his hat.
1: And I think that was number 35 on the carry, Josiah Patron.
2: Yeah, gain of 1.
1: Up to the 9. Colton Clay back to take the punt for the Eagles. That's a sophomore back there, Clay. Dishman to punt. He gets it away. It's end over end. It's going to bounce right into the arms of Clay, and he's got a little bit of room to run. He's going to take it up the sideline to the 30, inside the 30 down, and a flag come flying in late.
0: Yeah, late flag. Tackle made by Michael Devine. Okay. 2:12 here.
2: This game's getting sloppy.
1: At this point,
0: absolutely.
2: A lot of hankies on the field.
1: A couple of those could probably stay in the pocket, in my personal opinion.
2: I didn't catch the signal, but something against Veterans Memorial.
1: Back to the 45-yard line. Trips on the right side. Hand off to Lofton. Lofton's got some room to run with a cut. Trying to cut again. This time runs right into number 6, which I know that number from last year, but that's Luke Garcia. That would have been Cooper Edwards last year.
0: Yes, it would have. 2-minute timeout.
1: And a gain to the 36-yard line.
0: After that run from Zaire Lofton, the Eagles cross the 100-yard mark for total offense. By my count, they have 110 yards of total offense tonight.
1: Wow.
0: It's been a dominating performance from Gregory Portland's defense.
2: Gosh, what a three-headed monster this team is.
0: They really do play well in every phase. It's going to be tough to beat these guys, and you know, we're lucky enough to be here to tell their story as the 2026 season continues, as well as other teams when we

0: Continue our game of the week.
1: 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Take it on the go, spread the news, and tell everybody to download it. We'd appreciate it. Second down and one for the Eagles. The snap, hands off Lofton, trying the left side. Cannot get out of that one. Finally, fights second effort, gets the first down inside the 35-yard line to the 34.
2: And that is Darian Blackshear, Captain Blackshear, on the defensive side, making the tackle.
0: Put him in on defense, and he'll get to work as well.
2: However, it was enough for a first down.
1: And he's walking a little gingerly on that right foot. Trips on the left, right side of the formation for the Eagles. Lofton to the left of Hinojosa. Hands off Lofton again. Going to turn the corner with a nice speed. Breaks up and gets out of bounds and a first down. Probably about the 20, 21-yard line, maybe the 19, I think.
0: Yeah, close to about 14 or 15 yards, Doug. You're correct. Mark at 15.
1: And at the 19. So here we go. You want an upset tonight?
0: Let's go.
1: Harlingen Cardinals had not lost a game all year. Miller, 29. Harlingen, 28.
0: Wow. Ooh.
1: Upset in the valley. Trips on the left side on first and 10. Handoff Lofton again. Cuts up the middle. Lofton to the end zone. Touchdown, Eagles.
0: 19 yards out for Zaire Lofton. All the way to pay dirt. Some nice running by Lofton. Here late in this game, Eagles add another touchdown.
2: Yeah, give some credit to that offensive front, too. Gave him a wide open running lane, and then the speed of Lofton. You saw that burst right there. Carried him into the end zone.
1: Carmona with the extra point. The snap, they're removing. I hope they don't call anything, and it's good.
0: They called it, Doug.
1: 59-14, back in a moment.
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1: Here in Portland. So we went to break. Typically on those extra points, that is a defensive penalty. We went to break.
2: Like 90% of the time, it's a defensive penalty.
1: And we were a little early. It was against Veterans Memorial. They moved them back 5 yards. And it was good. So the kick is good. So it is still 59-14. So the score we gave you going into the break was right. It just had to prolong it just a tad bit. As you see the shot of the students still hanging out in the student section there tonight.
2: Did you get hear a word about the theme? I just see some of the construction stuff.
1: Well, but I know Veterans Memorial with the gold out for childhood cancer, so I know that's part of what they were doing, and maybe it's something with Portland as well, but I didn't catch that. So Carmona will tee it up. There's 55 seconds left. And looks like they're going to try to go for it. And there's the kick, and they're going to put it high, end over end, back deep. It's going to be caught by, that is, oh my goodness, what is
2: Ballard.
1: It?
2: Ballard.
1: Yeah, the Ballard. Oh, the ball's out! And then picked up by the Wildcats, number 21. And the ball's out again.

0: The Eagles get it. Who's got it?
1: The Eagles had it.
0: Braden Rivetta down there. Who is what? The Eagles do have it. Well, that's an unconventional way of getting an onside kick, but how about that, right?
1: That's the junior, Daniel Fuentes, number 18. And, wow, a two-fumble play. And, yeah, the Wildcat coaches are pretty livid about that one.
0: And those weren't just like, oh, it was knocked loose. Those things are slung out, ripped out. It goes up in the air about 5 yards on a spin.
1: Yeah, the second one got popped out of the hands of Josiah Rios.
0: 35 seconds left. The Eagles have one timeout.
1: That's one you just got to fall on.
0: Hand off Lofton. Trying to get to the corner. He does. Lofton's going to turn it. Touchdown, Eagles.
1: Well, a great job by Lofton. Gosh, he has some special speed, Doug. Just flying into the end zone. Around the edge. Gets the Eagles to 20 points on the night.
0: Pending the extra point. And we'll stay right here. Aiden said we created extra breaks, and Aiden said we've used all the extra breaks up too. So Carmona's extra point. Good. 59-21. 29 seconds left in this ballgame.
1: Well, if you are the Gregory Portland Wildcat coaches, you got something else to complain about in the film room.
0: 95 yards and penalties.
1: That's the big one. That's the big one. And then, gosh, another week of special teams troubles. And you know what? As they continue on this year, you know, whenever they face competition that gives them a little bit more of a struggle, those are the things that, alongside the penalties, are game-losing plays, Doug.
0: And you're right. And when you get to a team in the playoffs like Bernie, mm-hmm. like Liberty Hill, like Alamo Heights, you cannot have 11 penalties for 95 yards. Yeah. Carroll pulled in closer, 23-19. Ray popped a 48-yard run. Now have the ball inside the 5 with 2:18 to go at Buck Stadium. This one's going to kick high end over end. It's a live ball. Once it bounces, Ballard gets it and just falls down wisely. And I would expect Dishman and company to take a knee. Wouldn't you?
1: I would. Veterans Memorial can only stop the clock one time, so this one should be it. And a well-deserved victory formation coming up for Gregory Portland. And I'm glad to see Dishman, too. He had a good performance coming into this game as a backup. Got some good reps. Laced that ball for that long touchdown to Cohen Barty. And he'll get the final kneel.
0: And he does, and he steps up to the 20-yard line. And he wanted the ball, and they're going to walk it off as 15 seconds are counting down. The GP Wildcats defeat the Veterans Memorial Eagles 59-21. The Eagles lead the all-time series 2-1. It's just the third matchup ever. I want to thank everybody for being a part of the broadcast tonight. Appreciate everybody watching and or listening. And a final score update. Hey, we had a Hebronville beats Progresso 89-0. Eek, right? Eek. So, big thank you to David Cardenas running the camera for us tonight. James Espinosa, Marcos Modokin, I'm Doug Kesterson. Have a great rest of your evening. So long from Portland. The final score, 59-21. Have a great rest of your evening. The scoreboard show will start at 10. Back to regular programming in a second.
2: Enough on their first win to find out they've got a second. Amy is in Dallas up next. Amy, welcome to the show.
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1: Here's something that keeps a lot of parents up at night. 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But most of the content is calculated to keep them distracted, make them mad, and keep them scrolling, not help them think for themselves.

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1: 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We're on it.
2: We are on it indeed. It is the Texas State Network's Post Game Show Week 4 edition is here. Woo! It feels like we were just doing the pregame show. Cut out a kickoff, Steve Randall.
3: Yeah, we did. We did. An hour ago.
2: Yeah, at least. Maybe a couple. I mean, that's what it feels like. Exactly. Those dulcet tones you hear are none other than the one, the only, Mr. Steve Randall.
3: Hi, guys.
2: A.K.A. The Silver Fox.
3: That's it. That's right.
2: That's it. You can't see him. We're not on the YouTubes yet. But
3: not yet.
2: Not yet.
3: But I do have confirmation it is coming.
2: We've been saying that about posting my interviews on the website, too.
3: No, that's probably my fault.
2: 3 years ago. So. In any event, that's the Silver Fox, Steve Randall. I'm Fred Davis. And the young man who brings down the average age of the show, otherwise it would just be two old guys yelling at each other. The one, the only. The khakiest of the khaki. Khaki Kevin Walker.
4: I mean, it still is two old guys yelling at each other.
2: Well,
3: that will always
2: we don't
3: happen.
2: Really. But you know what? That's the thing, though. We really don't.
4: Well, two old guys yelling at me. That's really what it is.
2: From time to time. That was more last year.
3: Yeah. Well, true. Yeah.
2: I think you yelled more the first year. Who? You and me?
3: No, to him, when he was on.
2: That was off the air.
4: Thanks for bringing up a troubled past.
2: You know what, though? I feel like that really galvanized
3: it
2: the show.
3: It actually did.
2: It absolutely did. It absolutely did.
3: We turned a corner.
2: We sure did. We sure did. No, it's been nothing but green grass and touchdowns and whatever other football analogies you want to use here on the postgame show right here on Texas State Network. It wouldn't be a post-game show tradition if we didn't start off with, and we're going to add a new school to today's mix because, right now we should. But give us the latest and greatest on your Brewer Bears.
4: Brewer.
2: Don't tell me they've lost two in a row.
4: After a stinker last weekend.
2: Yeah.
4: They get right 45-7 against South Hills.
2: Okay. And they're what, 2A?
4: Wow. Don't disrespect my Bears.
3: That would be the only Cubs that are 2A.
4: I want to say we are 5A D1, and yes, this is district play.
2: Okay, so they have to be in the same classification as you guys. Who'd you guys beat?
4: Fort Worth South Hills.
2: Fort Worth South Hills. What do we think their mascot is?
4: Ooh. A bear. No, not a bear.
2: No.
3: The Penguins.
4: I love it. I highly doubt it, but I love
2: it. Sounds the horseshoes, the South Hills horseshoes.
4: The South Hills Colts, maybe.
2: Yeah, something like that. All right, so let's score 45-7.
4: 45-7.
2: Is that a final?
4: That is a final.
2: Shout out to so the Brewer Bears get back on the winning side of things after falling short last week. And then let's go to Steve's alma mater, who didn't score any points last week, if memory serves.
4: Yeah, it was
2: It was ugly.
4: It was a tough outing for the Olney.
2: What are they?
4: Jackrabbits. The sea Lions.
2: The Cubs.
4: So
2: the only Cubs, you know, and look, I mean, you've got a dwindling population, a transient community, but nonetheless,

0: Oh, my Lanta.
1: Nonetheless.
2: You are Killing leading Archer City 35-28.
1: Let's go.
0: There you go.
1: Let's go. I love to hear it. And my alma mater's in Kansas, and so we'll make fun of them later. I don't know if they won or lost tonight, but that is neither here nor there. Again, 2-0.
0: How about my Bearcats? Where are they? What are they up to?
1: Who, your Pilot Point?
0: Yeah.
1: Your Pilot Point? You know what? I didn't even look. Hold on a second, because I was looking to see.
0: Stand by.
1: I was looking to see if my...
2: Yeah, they're doing all right.
1: I was going to say, my guess is, I mean, outside of losing to Mineral Wells, which, by the way, that was a... full classification, you know, and it was the World War I.
0: Yeah.
1: Which, by the way, Mineral Springs has been putting BTA to the last two games they've played of as course. Well. So no surprise there. But Pilot Point, where are they at?
2: Yeah, 63-28 over Boyd.
1: And we're going to talk to Pilot Point play-by-play Ryan Menard later on in the show.
0: Oh, he'll be happy.
1: Well, I mean, why wouldn't he be?
0: Yeah, absolutely.
1: I mean, this is a program that... you know, again, and we've talked about this before, when you look at where they were at 3 years ago when you and I took over this show and to where they're at right now, just kicking butt, taking names, so shout out to them.
2: And your Louisville Fighting Farmers taking the week off.
1: Yeah, I was going to say, I want to say they have an off week, and then I think they play Flower Mound next week, I think. Don't quote me on that. By the way, right now, I was hate watching Texas Tech and Houston for all my college football fans out there. I know Cody Campbell was upset that Texas Tech was going to have to open up Big 12 play on a Friday night, but why not? Why not? And they're up right now on U of H. 28-20 is the score. A little over 5 minutes left to go, and Texas Tech just picked up a first down. So this was a close game. But U of H is a lot better than people realize. And I don't think Texas
2: Tech
1: is...
2: Better than I realized. I was discounting them, but that's neither here nor there.
1: That's very Brendan Baxter of you. But nonetheless, we've got a loaded show for you tonight, as we always do.
2: What what was your Kansas school again?
1: Hayden. Topeka Hayden.
2: That's right. I got to write that down.
1: Topeka Hayden. So Kevin's going to... peruse the
2: it's
1: Kansas.
2: Only right.
1: I mean, it is only right. Meanwhile, I mean, look, there were definitely some good games in the DFW area yesterday. Yes, sir. You're looking at me with that look in your eye.
0: Well, you somebody brought up Kansas just a few moments ago. I'm seven things at one time.
1: Yeah.
0: Well, our friend Cody Thorne from Sports Illustrated, yes. He's at the Denton game tonight.
1: Yes, the Denton versus Namon Forest.
0: And the Denton coach used to coach at Kansas.
1: Oh, who is that? Is that David Beatty?
0: I think so.
1: Is that David Beatty?
0: I think so.
1: You guys want a funny story here real quick?
3: No, please tell us. We have time.
1: So, and I'm almost positive it's David Beatty. David Beatty, the KU football Twitter blocked me when he was coaching there.
0: What? Okay?
1: He blocked me. All right. The KU football Twitter did. And again, this was pre-NIL.
2: Yeah.
1: All right. And I always was very adamant that when I, you know, criticized my KU Jayhawk football team, that I would never take it out on the kids. Well, this was before that, you know, they were getting
0: paid. So this is what, 2015, 2018?
1: This was probably a decade ago. Yeah, this was a good decade ago.
0: Yeah.
1: So, you know, Beatty, who, by the way, from a recruiting standpoint, is an elite recruiter. Not great at X's and O's, at least at a college level, but he's an elite recruiter. I mean, he really, truly is. And he came to Houston, because I was in Houston at the time, you know, did part of this KU barnstorming tour in Houston to, you know, love up the KU football program. And we all know that's a hotbed of talent, as we all know here on the TSN High School Scoreboard Show. So I get in line to talk to Dave Beatty. And everybody's standing in line, but they've all got things that they want him to sign. Guess who doesn't have anything for David Beatty to sign?
2: Fred Davis.
1: I didn't. In fact, I was standing there mean mugging him the entire time. Okay? And meanwhile, David Beatty was mean mugging me back. Okay, because he could tell this guy's got something to say. Long story short, I get up there. I said, Coach, all I want to know, why did I get blocked on Twitter? Seriously? To David Beatty's credit, his little handler gal that was right there, he looked at her and said, unblock this man. Unblock this man!
0: Oh, Lord.
1: Shout out to David Beatty.
0: Brad Harris is next.
1: Brad Harris, Dallas Morning News, talking all things high school football. Don't go anywhere. 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
1: 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It is the TSN Postgame Show. I'm Fred Davis alongside Mr. Silver Fox himself, a.k.a. the one, the only, Steve Randall. And, of course, the good-looking side of the show is Mr. Khaki Kevin Walker as well. So let's go out to the Uber Eats hotline, 945-766-1080. That is the Uber Eats hotline, 945-766-1080. You can call in or you can text in as well, and we would love to hear from you. But let's jump out there right now. Brad Harris, friend of the show, and getting a little primetime love today. Why? Because he went to one of the, you had South Lake, or you had South Lake Carroll play yesterday. Obviously, the Allen Prosper game, it didn't quite live up. Meanwhile, North Crowley and Duncanville off to a very inauspicious start. And did that continue tonight, Brad Harris?
13: Well, you know, against North Crowley, it's pretty, you've got to be at your best to beat North Crowley. And North Crowley has a lot of talent, guys, and they won going away. So it was a very good offensive showing for North Crowley, especially in the first half, but then it was a very good defensive showing by North Crowley in the second half. They held Duncanville without a touchdown in the second half, and after it was 35-28 at halftime. So kind of a tale of two games, but basically, though, a lot of mistakes by both teams. You know, a lot of penalties by North Crowley that kind of kept its kept Duncanville in the game, but in the end, I think just North Crowley had a little bit too much running game, a little bit too much defense.
2: So for North Crowley, 12. 12-

0: completions on 15 attempts for quarterback Jacob Torres, a guy that has been in the quarterback controversy conversation. How did he look tonight?
1: You know, I was thinking about this before I went on, thinking it is really kind of a quiet game for him. Really, the offense was dominated by I can't remember how to pronounce his first name, Jarrell Smith and Keontae Ingram. Those guys both went over for 100, and both of them were just about near 100 at halftime, or over 100 at halftime. And those guys really did most of the legwork, literally. And Torres, it made it kind of open things up for Torres, but really it's a running game that North Crowley really used.
0: Okay, and then I do want to talk about, because I know you were talking about Jarrell Smith earlier, North Crowley on the run attack, and really just that second quarter with an explosion of 28 points, which helped get that 47-30 point win. Talk about them establishing the run again, 293 total rushing yards.
1: Yeah, Duncanville jumped on top early, and then it was like big play after big play for the North Crowley running game. And the only thing that really kept Duncanville in it is that every time Duncanville got the ball, North Crowley would end up with a personal foul penalty or a pass interference penalty that would extend a drive for Duncanville and kept Duncanville in the game. But really, Duncanville was leading. It'd be Duncanville taking the lead and then North Crowley tying it. Duncanville taking the lead, North Crowley tying it. And then after the second half, North Crowley finally kind of took a hold of things, and their defense really shut down Duncanville in the second half, which was ultimately the big difference.
2: We think of, you talk about Duncanville and DeSoto, and we kind of think of them in the same vein as far as, you know, the way they've dominated the last few years and what they've done in 6A, D1, D2. Obviously, DeSoto drops down. The two played each other last week. DeSoto took care of business. But the common refrain has been DeSoto is a one-man show around Sarad Baker, and other guys have had to try to step up and complement that offense. What are you seeing out of Duncanville right now that's got them scuffling so far?
1: Well, they play good defense still. I mean, I think that's what Reginald Sample's teams have always, you can always count on his teams playing great defense, and they do. But the big running back combo for North Crowley was probably something they were overwhelmed with tonight. I think that North Crowley needs to be a little bit more disciplined if they want to climb that mountain, so to speak, this year and challenge for the state championship.
2: You've seen Allen. I think the only team you haven't seen as far as 6A upper echelon goes is Waxahachie,
1: I've seen them twice.
2: Okay, you've seen them twice. So you've seen Waxahachie, you've seen Allen, you've seen South Lake Carroll, you've seen Duncanville,
1: Geyer.
2: You've seen Geyer. Right now, if I put put your money on it, who are you taking right now? Who's the best team in 6A in your mind?
1: I'm going to say Waxahachie. You know,
2: really?
1: they play great defense. So they got a. Here's the big thing for them. They got a quarterback that is seasoned and they got a good running game, and their defense in crunch time has always been one of those defenses that comes up with big plays. But you know what? Allen's not going to go away.
2: No.
1: Even South Lake Carroll. You know, South Lake Carroll is really young. They have a new coach, and there's no telling how much they might be growing here as they go through district. Their district will, be a little bit easier for them, I think, this year than it has been in the past. And it will give them an opportunity to grow. But still, I got to go with Waxahachie and Allen, and then probably North Crowley. If nothing else, I think in North Crowley today, and seeing them tonight, and seeing them a little bit more undisciplined than you want, that's what makes me think Allen and Waxahachie might be a little bit ahead of them. But we'll see. We'll find out.
2: And correct me if I'm wrong, now that I was getting you from somebody else, but you've seen, because that's right, because you went to the Waxahachie-Capel game, correct?
1: Exactly, yes, sir.
2: What does Capel strike, and that was a close game. That was, what, I think a 27-24 game.
1: It was a pretty good game.
2: Right?
1: Really good game.
2: That was a damn good game. Is Capel a team that has enough guys out there, or enough hosses, if you will, that can make a run or surprise some people and make a semifinal run?
1: I think so. I think they could be considered the dark horse. They have, once again, guys, I always look at this: who has a quarterback, who has defense.
2: That's
1: you got to start with those two things. And Coppell has both of those things to be able to compete. I was really impressed with how Coppell went to Waxahachie and really was a competitive game. And until Waxahachie just at the end.

0: the game just kind of ran it down their throat that last series. It was the game was in doubt. And hey, I'll tell you what, guys, 6A up in the DFW area, it's wide open, I think.
1: No, it really is. And of course, you haven't had a chance to watch my Fighting Farmers yet, have you?
0: No, I have not. Yeah, you can't forget about Louisville. You know, they're always going to be kind of sneaky. They've been kind of just lurking in the background.
1: They really have
0: the last two or three years.
1: They really have.

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3: 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Come in, Mr. Rubin, sir.
4: 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What's it like up there, Jesse?
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3: 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Everyone's waving.
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3: Here we go, sir. How to land.
4: What's it say?
3: Oh, no. I tore out the next page. Remember that paper airplane, sir?
4: Well, what goes up, Jesse?
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7: JT.

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1: What's it say?
0: Oh no, I tore out the next page. Remember that paper airplane, sir?
1: Well, what goes up, Jesse?
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10: Tell you what, we're hate watching over here. Not in a bad way. I want to make sure we understand that very clearly. Ladies and gentlemen, we mean that in the nicest, friendliest...
11: In the Christian way?
10: In the Christian way. That's exactly okay. Right. We're hate watching Texas Tech, or at least I am, because I'm sick and tired of them. And U of H, we got a scoring review going on right now. And I am a mild U of H fan because my daughter... is a U of H grad, and they're a Jordan school. So I will, and I spent 12 years in Houston. So.
11: Mild, you're rabid, dude.
10: No, I'm not. Trust me. You know, I only, and Kevin knows this.
11: Oh, you're just,
10: I mean, look,
11: just rabid.
10: Look, if this was Michigan, if this was that Big Ten crew, hell, he'd probably give them 3 points for it and call it a game. All right, let's jump out to the Uber Eats hotline. Khaki Kev, take it away.
12: We're going to be joining Trevor Bullard, who's going to be joining the show for the first time, making his debut. He covered Galena Park, North Shore, and Crosby. Trevor, how are you doing tonight?
13: I'm doing all right, guys.
10: Trevor. All right. So and you know what? Welcome to 17-6A, Crosby, as they decided they wanted to, as part of this new realignment. And you know, look, no better way to get, you know, indoctrinated into 6A and district play than playing perennial power North Shore.
13: Yeah, you know, I mean, the other thing, you know, North Shore showed a big welcome to 6A. They had a 77-yard touchdown catch on their first play from scrimmage. Mm. So big welcome to 6A.
10: And so just overall, when you look at kind of how this whole thing went down, I mean, look, North Shore off to a good start. They played, a good South Oak Cliff team, and this is a team that beat them the year before. But, I mean, just overall, just tell us a little bit about how this whole thing broke down.
13: You know, I think, you know, first half, North Shore, they actually lost the turnover battle tonight, 3-1. And, I mean, they probably should have scored more than the 58 that they did. I mean, they had a fumble at the 15, they had a fumble at the 1. But they made those second half adjustments and just kind of cruised.
10: Did you say they should have scored more than the 38 that they did? Oh, I'm sorry. So wait a minute. I'm sorry, 58. So you're saying that 58, and they might have left points on the table.
13: Yeah, I think 70, they had a missed extra point, too. So, I mean, 70 wasn't out of the question.
10: Mm-mm-mm. And then who stood out to you for Crosby? Or, excuse me, as I was, for North Shore?
13: Probably their quarterback, Javoris Taylor. I mean, he had 3 total touchdowns. I mean, first play was an absolute dime for the 77-yarder. I mean, he's a senior, kind of been waiting in the wings last couple years, but he looked real sharp tonight.
10: And then when you look at Crosby, I mean, again, shout out to them. They're doing the best, as my old co-host used to say, they're doing the best with what God gave them. Anything special stood out for you to, or stood out to you about Crosby tonight?

0: I mean, defense was getting after the ball. It was just the big thing was North Shore would have, you know, a third and seven, third and eight kind of situation. You thought, okay, they're going to get back into this, you know, get the ball back, and North Shore would convert. But, I mean, their defense and spurts impressed me. They actually did a great job stopping the run. They just couldn't stop Taylor and that quarterback converting on those third and longs.
1: Now, going into halftime, North Shore only led 7-0, but Crosby had yet to be putting any points on the board. So what was that turning point where North Shore kind of turned it on, got those 24 points in the third quarter? What was that turning point at that moment where it was like, okay, Crosby's losing a handle of this game?
0: Just hitting a couple big plays. I mean, they had a 58-yard touchdown and a 60-yard touchdown. It kind of just blew the game, like, wide open.
2: So let me get this straight. They scored 51 points in the second half?
0: Correct.
2: Oh, good night. Okay. So, and clearly defense, I mean, they were just Crosby's off. I mean, how many turnovers did they have in the second half? You said they lost a turnover battle in the first half. What was the turnover battle in the second half like?
0: It was 3-1. They had a block field goal, and they went for it twice on fourth down and just didn't get it.
2: That'll
0: North Shore shorter field.
2: That'll do it every time. So now, Trevor, are you primarily you an H-Town guy? What's your coverage area?
0: H-Town till playoff time, and then I'm kind of all over the state.
2: Gotcha. Who's best team you've seen so far in Houston?
0: I'll see King a couple weeks ago when they took down or they lost to Cy Ranch. That's
2: yeah.
0: The team. You know, they lost to DeSoto last year, but you know, both them and Cy Ranch are going to be awfully competitive. Those are two teams that I think can make some noise in Houston this year.
2: Okay, gotcha. And then, you know, how does Katy look? I from what I hear, you know, they've got a dual threat quarterback. It feels like their offense is a little bit better than what we've seen than in years past.
0: Well, as a Katy alum, they've looked awfully sharp this year. It gives them a whole new dimension, having that dual threat ability. And they got a big win tonight, dominating Jordan. They might be back.
2: I love
0: being,
2: it.
0: Katy of old.
2: There you go. Then see, that's what we're talking about. Trevor, good stuff from you, my friend. We'll talk to you again real soon. Be safe getting home. When we come back, let's talk to Chris Blake, talk a little South Lake Carroll. Don't go anywhere. It is the Postgame Show right here on TSN.

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6: We are on it. I got to give a quick birthday shout out. My boy Dan, the transmission man, he's the best in the biz in the entire state of Texas when it comes to transmission. His granddaughter, Annabelle, turns 12 years old today, and she stayed up. Why? Because she is a high school football fanatic, and she's 12 years old tonight. Happy birthday, Annabelle. All right, let's go out to the Uber Eats hotline. Welcome to the show. His team played yesterday, and I'll tell you what, they gave they're back in district play, so some get right, if you will, and Keller Central realized, hey, we're not there just yet. Chris Blake, how'd it feel to get back to 500 last night?
7: I think it was a much needed win, of course, for Carroll, you know, starting 1-2 against that really tough non-district schedule. But you know, you hope you identified some things in those games that you can take into district play and start to build on as you know, you hopefully work your way back towards another playoff berth against a Central team that, you know, probably is also going to be in the playoffs for the first time since 2019.
8: Now, box score watching here, and I wasn't expecting to see this. Dez Bryant Jr., not the leading receiver, but instead the leading rusher for the night. 14 attempts, 77 yards, 2 touchdowns. Walk us through that performance.
7: Yep, they moved him to running back 2 weeks ago. Just because he's so dynamic with the ball in his hands, they want to get him 10 to 15 touches a night, and we've seen each of the last 2 weeks he's had a spin move that looked like you hit that looked like you were playing Madden, just getting away.
6: I think
7: away
6: that's
7: from
6: the circle button, if I'm not mistaken, on a PS5.
7: That's why I hesitated.
6: It's all right.
7: So
6: hey,
7: long.
6: Look, it's okay.
7: Just, so long.
6: Just hold down
7: so
6: R2.
7: Long since I've done it. Yeah, you know, aging, man. But
6: it's all right. I mean, I'm a Tecmo Bowl guy. What do you want from me?
7: Dez Bryant Jr. not aging. In fact, looking really good at running back, and I think we'll continue to see him get more touches out of the backfield.
8: Now, what about our guy Hudson Tomczyk? It seems like he's coming along the further and further we get into the season. 15 to 21, 170 yards and a touchdown. Also had 66 rushing yards. Kind of tell us about a little bit of his game.
7: Starting to look a lot more decisive, especially when he's under pressure. I mean, it's been 4 weeks, and I think we forget sometimes that at the amateur level, talking high school and college, players improve really quickly. It's not like a pro level where you know what you have. So 4 weeks in, I think Tomczyk has made some big strides. He looks really decisive. Last 2 weeks, he's made some really heroics, too strong of a word, but really big time runs for the Dragons when they need first downs. He's gotten in the end zone a couple of times yesterday. So really starting to look decisive, knows when to throw, knows when to tuck it and run.
8: Now, as far as head coach Lee Munn, his first year at head coach, past years as defensive coordinator, how's the defense looking?
7: Defense is, I would say, probably still a work in progress. You know, there's a lot of athleticism. There's a lot of speed. They've seen some offenses that are really challenging, and I think Keller Central's probably got the most dynamic quarterback in the district in Isaiah Taylor, who is a 4-star recruit. He's going to be able to go anywhere he wants as a defensive back, but he's an incredible athlete. And I had a little bit of trouble with him in the run game, but I think as they get more snaps under their belt as a unit, we'll start to see this defense really lock into place.
6: Well, you couldn't ask for a better start to district play. Look, there's something to be said for the rough start, but again, it's not like you guys didn't play three really

0: 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I mean, really, as long as you guys stay healthy and play your best football in November, you got to be feeling good about things.
1: I think it's a team that is going to continue to improve over the course of the season, and I was shocked when I saw what Allen did to Prosper last night.
0: That makes two of us, because I'll tell you what, they took him to the shed, no question about it. Chris, great stuff from you as always, my friend. We'll talk to you next Friday.
1: All right, see you, Fred.
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9: 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Come in, Mr. Rubin, sir.
10: 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What's it like up there, Jesse?
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10: Well, I did tell you to get us noticed.
9: 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Everyone's waving.
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10: Read the manual.
9: Great idea, sir. 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
9: Here we go, sir. How to land.
10: What's it say?
9: Oh, no. I tore out the next page. Remember that paper airplane, sir?
10: Well, what goes up, Jesse?
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14: Alright, we're in the TSN High School Football Scoreboard Show. Steve Randall, I'm joined by Fred Davis as well, and my name's Kevin Walker. Steve, may I interest you in some scores from the east side of Texas?
15: Oh, that would be nice. Thank
14: you. Yes? Okay, awesome. How about let's start with a one-point game as we speak in the fourth quarter between the New Waverly Bulldogs and the Trinity Tigers. The Bulldogs leading 36-35. Carlisle Indians over the Lovelady Lions in the fourth quarter as well. 28-14, the Indians have the lead. Carthage over Spring Lions. The Bulldogs lead 34-14. Going through some scores right now that are in progress. Marshall Mavericks over the Nacogdoches Dragons 38-7. Tatum Eagles 34. The Crockett Bulldogs 6. That one's in the third quarter. The Grapeland Sandies and the Groveton Indians 46-0. The Sandies have the lead in the fourth. Kilgore Bulldogs, they're blanking the Bullard Panthers 40-0. The Mart Panthers and the Centerville Tigers 28-14, the Panthers hold the lead. West Mesquite Wranglers hold the lead over the Tyler Lions. Excuse me, that game went final. The Wranglers getting the win 15-7 over the Lions. The Robinson Rockets over the Franklin Lions 52-38. Frankston Indians over the Iola Bulldogs 53-3. The Jefferson Bulldogs over the Liberty Aleu Leopards 35-0. Did I pronounce that correctly, Steve Randall?
15: You're good.
14: All right, we're going to keep moving then. Mount Enterprise Wildcats, they get a four-point win over Legion Fields Yellow Jackets, 18-14. Again, the Wildcats with the win in that one. Gilmer Buckeyes over the Sulphur Springs Wildcats, 48-38. The Buckeyes get the 10-point win. Heath Hawks over Tyler Legacy Raiders, 63-35. Hawks getting the win in that one. Lindell Eagles getting a 46-point victory over the Chapel Hill Bulldogs, 66-35. to 20. Other games in progress right now in the East, we have the Hallsville Bobcats leading the Green

0: Louisville Lions 14-10 in the fourth quarter. A one point lead currently for the Nederland Bulldogs over the Almeida Crawford Chargers 22-21. That one also in the fourth quarter. We have the Barbers Hill Eagles Nederland facing the Clear Falls Knights. Eagles leading 29-17.
1: Did you say Nederland?
0: Nederland? I said Nederland.
2: He said Netter. You said Nederland.
0: What did I say?
2: You said Nederland.
0: Pull the tapes. I think I said
2: Nederland. Oh, I heard it. I heard it.
0: It doesn't matter. I said it right, I think.
3: No, you didn't. That's what I'm correcting.
0: Oh, I'm getting outvoted too.
2: Yeah, okay. So. It's got to be an outvoted.
0: We'll get better.
2: It's old guys yelling at you is what it is.
0: Nederland?
2: Jackson DePasquale at 11:15.
0: Nederland.
2: Nederland. That's, okay. That is a mid-county... Golden Triangle special right there.
0: So that's what we do here on the TSN High School Football Show. We pronounce it a city wrong, then we deep dive into it to give you love.
2: Well, and then the other two, we're all about accuracy and accountability here.
0: I asked Steve if I said it right, and he didn't stop me.
2: I don't think Steve heard you. Because in fairness to Steve, we were coordinating a guest.
0: Well, Steve needs to listen.
2: So, but I heard it out of the corner of my ear. Producing.
0: What else did I say wrong?
2: That's it. No, that's the only thing you said wrong.
0: Oh, okay.
2: And we're just here to help.
1: Yeah, just okay. Netherlands.
2: We're just here to help.
1: Yeah.
2: It's not Nederland.
1: I mean, that's what he said.
2: Okay.
1: That's all I'm saying.
2: Steve, don't make me get mad at the silver fox. I'm hungry. All right.
1: Angry over there.
2: Affiliates. 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
1: 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I'm Steve Randall. Got some love for East Texas. Talking about KGAS, KGAS FM out of Carthage. How about Crockett, KIVY FM, Marshall, KMHT AM, Center, KQBB. How about KRWR out of Tyler? And finally, Madisonville. We appreciate you. We love you, KMVL.
0: All right, let's get to a couple more scores are still in progress in the East. Recapping again, because it is a one-point current winning for the Nederland Bulldogs. No, what are we doing here?
2: Nederland.
0: Is it Nederland?
1: Yeah.
2: Why are you looking at him and asking as if I didn't cover that area for 4 years?
0: I don't know. Because you're writing stuff down. You're busy.
2: But I'm listening. Okay. I'm listening. It's Nederland.
0: I'll never make the mistake again.
2: We said we hadn't yelled at him since last year? And we hadn't yelled at each other all year so far to start week four. Week four. It took week four before we yelled at each other.
1: Bulldogs. Who'd they beat?
0: They are currently beating the Almeida Crawford Chargers. 1 point.
2: What's the score?
0: 22-21 fourth quarter.
2: Yeah, because one of the biggest rivalries in the state of Texas is.
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1: We do want to dedicate this show to our guy Kelly, and we're thoughts and prayers are with our boy, and that's all we got to say on that. But shout out to our boy Kelly, who you hear him doing those voiceovers and everything else, and he is the heart and soul of the TSN high school football show. So if you just say a little something for our boy Kelly.
2: Please.
1: All right, let's go out to the Uber Eats hotline, and man, all they do is win, no matter what.
2: There you go.
1: I'll tell you what, as long as they're not playing at their son, they're in good shape. Pilot Point wins again.
3: 63-28, lots of points. They come early and they come often. I think we had 36 points in the first quarter tonight.
1: 36 points in the first quarter. I'm guessing there might have been a turnover or two, but that's a testament to what Pilot Point's doing. How'd they score so many?
3: A couple one-play touchdown drives, an interception return for a touchdown, a surprise onside kick. An onslaught early. Ended up with, I think, 50 at halftime, right about. And then got that clock rolling in the third and quarter and fourth quarter to get everyone out of there healthy.
1: Oh, so they went ahead and did a running clock?
3: In the second, halfway through the third quarter, into the fourth quarter, yeah. They did that. Everybody can get everybody out healthy. Coach Worrell, 175th career win tonight. So Mineral Wells is off, so his son Cody, head coach at Mineral Wells, got to come out and give him the game ball after the game. It's pretty neat.
1: Nice. Yeah. That's fantastic. Now, on the running clock, is that something that the coaches just both agreed to?
3: Both coaches have to agree to it. They kind of talk about it at halftime. If certain situations arise, is this something you're willing to do? And, you know, we've seen the last couple of weeks teams score 100-plus in those games. The running clock was declined. So that's kind of how that gets in that situation. But not tonight. We got the running clock going and kept both teams healthy and got us out of there with a respectable, like I said, 63-28. Bearcats had two defensive touchdowns. Boyd got themselves a defensive touchdown late as well. So a little bit of sloppiness from when it comes to a turnover standpoint. I think there were 8 or 9 combined turnovers in this game, which contributed to Pilot Point only outgained Boyd by about 60 yards, but beat him 63-28.
2: Now, as far as you said, there was a couple of one-play touchdowns and one-play touchdown drives. Can you talk to us about some of the star players for those drives?
3: Yeah, Josh Chumley, who's been kind of our workhorse. I think after the second possession of the game, he had 2 carries for 102 yards and 2 touchdowns. You know, his first 2 touches both went to the house. He added another one late. We had a couple deep touchdown throws, 80-something yard interception return from David Pickerel. It's his second of the year. And we also have a freshman named Colin Grigsby who plays in the secondary for the Bearcats. He had 2 interceptions tonight. He took one back for a touchdown, got called back from a block in the back. But we also scored a defensive touchdown on a fumble return. We got a big man touchdown, defensive tackle, carried a return to fumble 62 yards for a touchdown.
1: Now, you mentioned 100-point games, which, you know, usually that's kind of like the 6A or 6-man football. But a team in your very own district, the Dallas Life Oak Cliff Lions, scored 105 last week and put up another 56-burger this week. It's not every day you see a 3A school in the Dallas city limits. What can you tell us about Dallas Life Oak Cliff and what kind of game that's going to be in a few weeks when you guys lock horns?
3: Lots of

0: athletes. Their quarterback's a junior. He's a coach's son. It's his third year starting. They always have a good young receiver that seems to play there a year or two and then transfer to North Crowley or something like that. They've just got athletes all over the field. Last year, their starting quarterback got hurt when we played them. Okay. But they're going to put up points, but they have points put up on them too. So.
1: Fair enough. Well, I'll tell you what, we'll talk to you next week as you guys got one more week before district play.
0: Yeah, we go to Farmersville next week, face the Fighting Farmers.
1: Love to hear it. Ryan, good stuff, my friend. We'll talk to you next week.
0: Yes, sir. See you, Buck.
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5: All right, we are back. It is the scoreboard show that we're doing here.
6: Right in the middle
5: of
6: it.
5: And we've got the scoreboard show going on right now. We'll have the wrap-up show. That's going to go down at 11:30. We've still got Ace Little, voice of Crowley. He's going to join us at 11 o'clock. We got our guy Jackson DePasquale, who's going to join us at 11:15. So stand by for that. And we've got text messages. You guys have been pretty underwhelming tonight.
6: Yeah, that's true.
5: But you know who hasn't? You know who's not underwhelming? Clarence, one of the OGs of the post-game show.
6: See, I like to call him Homer.
5: Yeah.
6: But his last name is Horner.
5: Well, that's okay.
6: But I like to call him Homer. And I'm because I want everybody to be a Homer.
5: But I appreciate the fact that he's Clarence. Clarence, welcome to the program. You have been a consistent contributor to the program, and it shows because your Stephenville Yellow Jackets continue to win football games.
7: Oh, absolutely. I'm really proud of them. They've done a good job this year, and they've had to do a lot of rebuilding. They had some holes to fill. They played Abilene Wiley, one of the best complete games they played this year already. I'm really proud of them. Over 400 yards offense. So
5: now
7: we're
5: going
7: to be playing West Plains this next week.
5: What I always appreciate about you, Clarence, is the stats that you bring to the table when you text or call in. Are you keeping stats yourself?
7: No, I keep them with, I get them off our radio station that tells us at the end of the game
5: what
7: the stats are.
5: What, and you know what? Let's love up the affiliate that you're listening to us on. Where are you listening to us?
7: It's the Mighty Cowboy 93.1 in Stephenville.
5: The Mighty Cowboy 93.1. So when you're not, so
7: KSTV.
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7: KSTV.
5: KSTV. Yeah. So just give me a sampling of what kind of music they play on the Mighty Cowboy when you're not
7: it's
5: listening
7: mostly,
5: to us.
7: It's mostly
5: country.
7: All country. Country
5: okay.
7: Music. Yeah.
5: Who's the greatest
7: man,
5: country
7: I really
5: singer
7: love
5: of all
7: time? Y'all. Oh, I don't know. There's a lot. Dolly Parton.
5: Dolly,
6: there
5: Barton.
6: You go.
5: Listen to this guy. What
7: nice.
5: I tell you what, Clarence
7: Pride,
5: is a.
7: Dolly Parton.
5: I tell you what, Clarence is a all time panderer. Where are you at on George Strait?
7: Oh, I love him.
5: Okay,
7: he's good.
5: Fair enough.
7: He's
5: fair
7: good.
5: Enough. All right, Stephenville 4-0. If they're going to make another title run, which I think we all expect them to, in 4AD1, what needs to happen?
7: Oh, they're going to get better in defense. Their defense is lacking this year compared to what we were last year.
5: Yeah.
7: We lost some really good folks.
5: Okay.
7: And they're having to get them boys built up. And they're doing a good job. Give it a little time. Maybe we'll get there. I hope we do.
5: Well, and then look, you got to feel good about that. Now, you got a tough Lampasas team coming. Well, in 2 weeks, you start, district play.
7: Yeah, Lampasas. We're playing Lampasas, so we play Burnett, Marble Falls, China Springs, and gosh, there's another one. Somebody I can't remember their name.
5: Gerald.
7: And they're good.
5: I mean, you guys have won 20 games in a row. I mean, what a run you guys are on right now, and it all starts with guys like Clarence. Clarence, have yourself a fine night. We'll talk to you next Friday.
7: Congratulations to Coach Doty and them Yellow Jackets.
5: Damn right it is. Congratulations.

0: Clarence. Have a good one, my friend. Appreciate the call.
1: Bye-bye.
0: That's Clarence, everybody. That is Clarence. All right, let's talk some, let's show some affiliate love right here on TSN.
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5: 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HI out of Brenham, Christine, KWYU, and Rockdale, KRXT. We appreciate you guys so much.
0: We're going to give a shout-out to Blake Elliott and Jet Nelson, who are proud graduates of Arlington Martin. And I have roasted Blake Elliott, who's my co-host on Fan After Dark, for how inept Arlington Martin's been the last couple years.
5: Yeah.
0: Got to love him up right now. Arlington Martin, 60. Weatherford, 17.
5: My.
0: What a beatdown that was. Speaking of beatdowns, I want to say Crowley might have been on one end of a beatdown. Which side was it? Well, let's talk to Ace Little next. 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
1: We sure are. Let's jump out to the Uber Eats hotline, and the show rolls on here on the Scoreboard Show. And our very own Ace Little. And Ace, you know, it's been a mixed bag so far for this Crowley football team, but it feels like they got back on the right side of things tonight.

0: They really did, beating Skyline 52-14. It was 35-0 at half. Crowley scored on their first five possessions in a row. Skyline got two touchdowns late in the second half, but Eagles now 2-2 and 1-0 in district play.
1: And, you know, and you and I have talked about this as something that's been kind of a reoccurring theme here with this Crowley football team. And I think we're starting to realize that, you know, number one, Arlington Martin is looking like it's going to be a pretty good football team. They're 4-0 to start the year. And then you've got a, Arlington Lamar, which was, you know, that was a game that you guys lost by a possession. But, you know, no better way to get back on track before you travel. Well, not really traveling, but you got North Crowley next week.
0: Yeah, we do. We're the visitors team at the game next week. Senior night for Crowley, so they honored all the seniors, and the seniors stepped up for the Eagles. As I said, 35-0 at halftime. Looked real good. Only had one turnover in the ball game. That was a fumble, but both Brown and Griffin, the quarterbacks, did not throw an interception.
1: What was it that you? I mean, you mentioned no turnovers. And was it, how much of it was just, you know, you guys are just that much better than Skyline, and what's going to need to get cleaned up if you guys are going to take care of business and pull off an upset against North Crowley next week?
0: Too many unsportsmanlike conduct penalties. The defense played very, very well. Got to the quarterback for Skyline. Got to work on the drag route across the middle, but got to clean up those penalties because you can't get North Crowley any hits like that, especially against Crowley in the crosstown showdown.
2: Now, as far as getting 28 points on the board in the first quarter, kind of walk us through that. How did they come out exploding in that first quarter?
0: The offensive line played outstanding. Cotton ran very well. We rotated running backs. Trey Brown got the start at quarterback. Defense played real well, tackled very well. Skyline punted the first five times they had the position. So all cylinders were on today. We've got to have that plus a little bit more next week.
1: And look, I mean, it's a rivalry game next week. Let's not mince words here. And for, you know, let's call it what it is. I mean, Crowley was 3-8 last year, but hung around and gave North Crowley fits at times. You know, do you think this team's capable of doing that again this year?
0: I think so. With Redo in Mansfield last night, I think we've got North Crowley, then we get a break, and then we get Red Oak, and then Duncanville before the last 3 weeks of the season. So, again, all the pieces of the puzzle start to come together for next week. Should be a great ball game.
1: It absolutely should be. I tell you what, Ace, good stuff as always, my friend. And I tell you what, man, next week you got your hands full. We'll talk to you then.
0: We'll do it. Should be a fun game next Friday, Crowley, North Crowley, 7:00.
1: I appreciate you, my man. Thank you so much. There you have it, the one, the only, Mr. Ace Little. And it just kind of dawned on me. And you know, this is one of those deals where, you know, when we do the shows that as many as we do here, I completely spaced out over the fact that North Crowley and Duncanville was in the same district now.
3: Oh, how about?
4: Oh, absolutely.
1: Yeah. Like
2: and Waxahachie as well.
1: Well, Waxahachie was in that district last year. Like that was something we already knew, but I
2: completely
1: forgot.
2: Right, but I'm just
1: saying,
2: like those powerhouse of teams all being in that same district.
1: Yeah, that is in the words of Johnny Carson, that's weird, wild stuff.
2: Boys, that's a district that none of our teams could play in. None of our high schools could play in that one.
3: I don't know.
1: I'm not even sure what's going
2: especially
1: on.
2: Especially not the Hayden Wildcats.
1: I'm not even sure what's going on. I got to make some calls and find out what the hell's going on with my program because we're getting our ass beat again. Coming up next, let's read some scores, shall we?
2: It's the scoreboard.
1: Some districts that I don't know about.
3: Oh, here we go.
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1: We're back. We're back for the Scoreboard Show. How about some scores in the North, gentlemen?
2: We are the Texas State Network, by the way.
1: That is true. We represent the state of Texas, and we're the network for them. Brooksmith Mustangs lead the Avant Elks. Avant. One of y'all want to correct me? Avant or Avant?
3: This one's out of my wheelhouse. I've never lived in either of these areas, so I'm going to go ahead and defer to you on this one.
1: Avant Elks. Well, they're...
3: They won?
1: No, they're losing. Oh, okay. 56-43. Spent a lot of time on them. Sorry. Farmersville Farmers, they're leading. Oh, nope, they're actually losing in a high-scoring affair. Bell's Panthers are beating them 62-49. Defense was not... present for that game.
3: Lindsay, I feel like they could have had a little bit more creativity when it came to their mascot. The
1: Farmersville Farmers. I kind of like it. I don't know. It's a little
3: not that there's anything wrong with it, but I mean, you know, there's so many bulldogs, eagles, and white faces that the least they could do is be
2: maybe there's more farmers than there are white faces in that town.
3: Well, I'm guessing all the farmers are white faces.
2: Yeah. We're talking cattle here when we say white faces. Hereford.
3: Absolutely. Yeah, okay. Absolutely we are.
2: Yeah, absolutely.
1: Yeah, that's what we're talking about. Lindsay Knights, they beat the Leonard Tigers 38-27. The White Right Tigers, they beat the Cumbie Trojans 20-18, the 2-point win. The Gold... I don't think I'm going to say this correctly.
3: It doesn't sound like it's even...
2: Here we go.
3: Yeah.
1: I hope one of you can correct me. The Gold Whitey Eagles.
2: Gold Whitey? Spell it.
3: Did you say Gold Whitey?
2: Spell it.
1: G-O-L-D-T-H-W-A-I-T-E.
2: Goldthwaite.
1: Goldthwaite?
2: Yeah.
1: Goldthwaite. Okay. All right. Sorry, that was obvious to you.
2: So not the Gold Whiteys.
1: I thought maybe there's a possibility that the AE got a little silent there for a second.
2: Okay. Here we go.
3: Maybe the Gold Whiteys had taken over high school football.
1: Well,
3: they did, actually.
1: They beat the De Leon Bearcats 24-7. The Hyco Tigers, they get the win over the Meridian Yellow Jackets 57-7. Stephenville Yellow Jackets, we already know what happened there. They win over the Wiley Bulldogs 42-23. The Eastland Mavericks over the Dublin Lions 55-14. The Bonham Warriors, they get the victory over the Venus Bulldogs 28-16. And then the Honey Grove Warriors over the Chisholm Mustangs 34-14.
3: One of my new favorite teams got beat tonight.
1: That is?
3: The Fightin' Dave Beatties. The Fightin' Dave Beatties lost tonight. And our boy Cody Thorne, who was at this game, or was it? I mean, I seriously doubt he's still there. They lost 21-17 to Namon Forest.
1: Wow.
3: The Rangers beat the Broncos 21-17. Speaking of Rangers, Texas won tonight.
2: What? On a Friday night? They won?
3: We're knotted up.
2: Oh,
3: we're knotted up.
1: But we also have to say the Astros lost.
3: That's what I'm saying. No, that's my point. They're knotted up in first place on the AL West.
2: Oh, jeez.
3: Affiliates next?
2: Yes, sir.
3: Affiliates next, and then Jackson De Pasquale.
2: And then Larry
3: after
2: Allen.
3: After that. Larry
1: gold.
3: Allen after that?
2: Yeah.
1: Oh! For all the Gold Whiteys out there.
3: Right here on the Scoreboard Show.
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1: 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We appreciate it very much. It is a scoreboard show right here on the Texas State Network. Hey, I've got some love going out to our affiliates here in North Texas. In Hamilton, KCLW, we appreciate you so much. How about up in Paris, KFYN? And then Stephenville, we heard from Clarence a little bit ago, KSTV out of North Texas, and Comanche, KYOK, and our flagship station here in the Dallas-Fort Worth Metroplex, News Radio 1080, KRLD.
2: And that is where we're broadcasting from. It's not when, which, where, or why. But it's the Howell Bulldogs that are leading the Rains Wildcats 12-0 in the third quarter. The Fairfield Eagles over the Mahaya Blackcats 35-7 in third as well. It's halftime for the Athens Hornets and the Kauffman Lions. The Hornets have a 6-point advantage, 20-14. The Longview Lobos got the win over the North Forney Falcons, 49-13. A couple more here. Abbott Panthers over the Rockwall Yellow Jackets, 54-8. Heath Hawks over the Tyler Legacy Raiders, 63-35. Dripping Springs Tigers over the Harker Heights Knights, 62-20. Hutto Hippos, they get the win over the Temple Wildcats 25-0, and the Molina Jaguars over Thomas Jefferson Patriots 34-27. Coming up next, let's talk to Jackson DePasquale on the TSN High School Football Scoreboard Show.
3: 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Come in, Mr. Rubin, sir.
4: This is Cold Air Home Base. What's it like up there, Jesse?
3: Amazing, sir. 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
3: Here we go, sir. How to land.
4: What's it say?
3: Oh no, I tore out the next page. Remember that paper airplane, sir?
4: Well, what goes up, Jesse?
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1: The show rolls along right here on the Texas State Networks. Fred Davis alongside the Silver Fox, Steve Randall, and the youngster in the room, Khaki Kevin Walker. Let's jump out to the Uber Eats hotline. Welcome to the show. One of the OGs of the program. One of the finest in all the land when it comes to covering Texas high school football, Mr. Jackson DePasquale of Vipe Magazine over in Houston. And you had yourself a good old-fashioned Montgomery County showdown between Lake Creek and the Montgomery Bears tonight.
2: Motown.
1: Who both came into this game undefeated.
3: Yeah, it was exciting. Probably the most packed football game I've been to, at least in the past year and a half, I would say.
1: Really?
3: Just crazy environment, both sides. I mean, crosstown rivalry. Lake Creek opened up, I think, about six years ago, something like that. And so it's just kind of, it was a fun environment. Montgomery came down and scored with about a minute left. Lake Creek got a big play to get them in scoring position. To try to tie it up, they tried to get cute with it, run a flea flicker, quarterback fumbles the ball, Montgomery recovers it, ball game after that. So just an overall fun game that was really low scoring in the first half and really started to run it up in the second half.
1: And, you know, I mean, look, you look at both these teams, 5A, D2, and you know, like you

0: just said, these are two, you know, Lake Creek is a relatively new school. And so, you know, it's got to be kind of refreshing for you to see a school that, even though they're still relatively new, you've got yourself a heated rivalry already.
1: Yeah, you know, I think it was great to just see both communities show out the way they did. Mm-hmm. I mean, there definitely is some not bad blood, but you can see they're definitely rivals. One of the cool things I did want to say is after the game, both teams, just the players came together and met in the middle of the field and did a prayer together. So while they are rivals, just kind of cool because all these kids grow up together, and then they go their separate ways in high school. But overall, just an awesome game. Keldred Benn, the OU commit, going to shout out him. He had 3 touchdowns on the night. And then Luke Pyro, the Army commit receiver, probably one of the shiftiest receivers I've seen through 4 weeks.
0: And you wonder, for a kid like Pyro, I mean, he's committed to the Army. If he continues to put up big numbers the way he is, you know, can he decommit from Army? Can he open his recruitment back up? Or, I mean, I know when you go to West Point, you're pretty much locked in.
1: Yeah, I think he's a kid that might be locked in. I know he said he was going to go see Air Force for a game.
0: Okay.
1: And maybe some other schools, but I think he's pretty locked in. And, you know, for a kid of his caliber, I think he would fit well in that system, maybe being one of those wing backs getting the ball. But overall, really just shout out to Grant Cooper and his job that he's done there at Montgomery since taking over the program, and really liked what I saw from them today on both sides of the ball.
0: When you look at these two schools, again, both evenly matched, came down to the final possession, you know, are they equipped to make a deep state tournament run?
1: Yeah, it'll be interesting how they fall into the playoffs. I think Lake Creek's offense, when, like I said, tonight they tried to do, there was 3 trick plays that they tried that ended up being turnover on downs or turnovers in general. But I think Lake Creek's offense, they'll be able to do some damage in the playoffs. Montgomery is going to make you stop them running the ball, and they will run the ball the entire game until you're gassed. And they've also got the ability to throw the ball down the field. So I think both teams have the ability to go a couple rounds deep, maybe make a little run. You never know what happens when we get to, you know, November and December. Crazy things happen in the playoffs, but I think both these teams could definitely make a run.
0: Who you got on the docket for next week?
1: Next week I'll be at Cy Falls, Cy Fair, and then Friday I actually won't be at a game. I'll be in Baton Rouge to go watch Texas A&M and LSU play next weekend.
0: I guess we'll let that slide. I guess we'll let that slide. Jackson, great stuff from you as always, my friend. Enjoy the game next Friday. We'll talk to you the week after.
1: Appreciate it, guys. Thanks.
0: There you have it. That's the one, the only, Jackson DePasquale. More to come here on the Scoreboard Show.
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7: Welcome back in the Scoreboard Show right here on Texas State Networks. Fred Davis, Silver Fox, D. Randall, and Kevin Walker. All right, this is a quick segment, so let's jump out to the Uber Eats hotline and welcome to the program the voice of the Carthage Bulldogs. And stop me if you've heard this before. They win again. They beat Houston Legacy 41-14 tonight. And I'm not going to call it a trap game because you guys just roll over everybody. But that being said, you get past Houston Legacy and you've got a huge rematch next week against West Orange Stark.
8: Yeah, there's no doubt about it. Everyone in Carthage is looking forward to that, and you know the West Orange fans are. We defeated a talented team tonight. I tell you what, they came with a two-tandem quarterback situation. In other words, they had one quarterback that started the first half and was very elusive with his feet, and we think we'd had him for a loss on a scramble. And he would manage to get loose for some positive yardage. And then he brought in another quarterback in the second half that was the more efficient passer. But it was a big night for our junior quarterback, Dixon. Dixon threw for 5 touchdowns. He was 22 of 33 for 270 yards and threw 5 touchdowns, 1 interception. And he had a big night. We didn't, it's not the best that we've played all year. Personally, Legacy probably had more speed than we've seen, and they're obviously well coached. And then really looking forward to next Friday night down at West Orange. We defeated them in the championship game. It was 49-0 in the fourth quarter, and then they scored 3 late touchdowns after we sent in our reserves. But they've got a lot back, and that they're looking forward to the rematch. And so it's going to be a tough one next Friday night, but it's, we're up to the task and looking forward to it.
7: No, I mean, look, I had a chance to catch up with Hiawatha Hickman this past week, and we talked a lot about the Carthage game because they had Bay City this week. And he mentioned the same thing you did, that, when you guys are in that weird place as a 4A D2, that no one wants to play you guys. And so he said it was just, Coach Surratt and him were able to come together and schedule what sounds like a home and home this year and next year.
8: That's correct. It is the first time. This is Scott's 20th year at Carthage. It is the first time that he has scheduled a team for a regular season game after playing them in the state championship game.
7: Wow.
8: Now we played Gilmer in 21 after playing them, in the previous year in a playoff game. But it's the first. But that game in 21 had already been scheduled.
7: Okay.
8: This was scheduled after the year was over.
7: Yeah.
8: And it really surprised me. But if it's not for West Orange Stark, we've only got 8 games. And
7: right.
8: So, yeah. And of course, so that means that there's a chance these two teams.

0: teams could meet up in the championship game. That's the only way that we would see them again is at AT&T.
1: Well, and not only that, but I mean, I would imagine, you know, being on the road too, it's a good test, not just because West Orange Stark's a good football team, but you're going to be going into a super hostile environment.
0: Oh, without a doubt. You know their fans are hyped up for it, and it will be a tough place to play. There's no doubt about it.
1: Well, I'll tell you what, Larry, we look forward to talking to you next week in what might be the biggest game in the state of Texas next week, West Orange Stark and Carthage.
0: There's no doubt about that.
1: Larry, get some sleep, my friend. We'll talk to you next Friday. Lots more to come right here on Texas State Network.
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6: We appreciate out in Big Spring. 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
2: All right. Let's see here. Cooper Cougars, they get the win over the Odessa Broncos, 34-14. Stephenville Yellow Jackets over the Wiley Bulldogs, 42-23. I think that's the third time I've read that score tonight. Clyde Bulldogs, they get the win over the Breckenridge Buckaroos, 42-18. The Peaster Greyhounds over the Jim Ned Indians, 35-7. The Merkle Badgers over the Compass Academy Charter Cougars, 47-30. 17-point win goes the Badgers' way. The Early Longhorns get the win over the Holly Bearcats, 21-14. The 7-point win goes to the Longhorns. Albany Lions over the Coleman Blue Cats, 31-8. The Cross Plains Buffaloes, Steve Randall, they defeat the Baird Bears 1-0, because
6: 1-0.
2: The Baird Bears forfeited the game.
6: Oh, so it wasn't, they didn't like play
2: way,
6: soccer or something?
2: So they get a quote-unquote 1 point.
6: Oh, there you go.
2: So there you go. 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
6: Cody Thorne, Sports Illustrated, is coming up next. 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
1: All right, today's question is from Scott in Idaho. Scott writes, my wife and I are about to hit baby step 4, which means we'll start investing 15% of our income. And I have a question around the 4 types of funds that you recommend. When you say 4 types of funds, do you literally mean we should invest in 4 individual mutual funds, or should we try to find one or two that covers all the bases?
0: Good question, Scott. Well, if we meant one or two that cover all the bases, we would have said that. So 4 mutual funds,
1: dude,
0: means 4 different
1: the most
0: mutual funds.
1: Spouse answer.
0: I would have said it, Scott.
1: I would have said
0: Scott's not on the line, so I feel
1: like
0: I can be
1: a
0: little
1: Scott.
0: No, it is a great question. There is a lot of confusion around this. We do recommend

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1: I'm Jane Metzler. Greenland remains a Danish territory, but the U.S. will be in charge of the island's security in terms of a major agreement President Trump announced on Friday.
2: In a Truth Social post, President Trump says the deal gives the U.S. permanent control over Greenland security and says it will come at no cost to the United States. The announcement comes after months of Trump arguing the Arctic island is critical to the U.S.
3: We need Greenland from the standpoint of national security.
2: Trump says Greenland's location near the North Pole is critical for defending the United States, including intercepting ballistic missiles from Russia or China. The president says the agreement would expand the American military presence on the island, but the full terms have not yet been released. Stacey Lynn, Worldwide News Network, Washington.
1: CNN, MS Now, and Politico no longer welcome at the White House. President Trump giving his reasons for the ban on Friday.
4: Because they're fake news. You get so tired of reading and seeing fake news. When you look at CNN, it's just fake. That's why their ratings are no good.
1: Jackie Heinrich of Fox News, the current president of the White House Correspondents Association, defended her colleagues, saying they were singled out simply for doing their jobs. CNN and Politico may sue over the ban. MS Now declined to comment. Outside the Kennedy Center, hundreds of demonstrators, including members of the Kennedy family, surrounding the building in case President Trump follow through with threats to demolish it. The president Friday defending his bid to put his name on the Kennedy Center, claiming he could secure the $257 million that Congress already approved for repairs.
4: I can save it easily, but why should we be doing that and then raise money for the rest of our lives to keep it afloat? Because that's what you have to do if we get no recognition.
1: A judge recently blocked plans to return President Trump's name to the building, ordering 30 days notice before any major changes were started. A California wildfire forcing closures at Yosemite National Park. The Dome Fire started on Tuesday in the backcountry of the national park, northeast of Winona. It has grown to nearly 1,200 acres. Park officials warn conditions are extremely smoky. Singer-songwriter Duncan Shake has died. After his pop star success, he turned to Broadway, winning 2 Tony Awards for composing the musical Spring Awakening. Duncan Shake was 56. This is the Worldwide News Network.
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5: 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Then try the local delicacies and warm Navajo fry bread, made fresh right here on the edge of the canyon. 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I'm Yana Derulis for the Worldwide News Network.
1: In Gaza, there's a new tribute to rapper Macklemore.
6: Artists in Gaza painted a mural of the rapper wrapped in a Palestinian flag on a huge slab of concrete in the ruins of Gaza City. This comes after the rapper was kicked off Ed Sheeran's upcoming tour for calling for a free Palestine. The mural, which sits on a slab that leans against ruined buildings surrounded by rubble, depicts the rapper raising a fist in the air, and it reads, "Thank you for using your voice for Palestine." Bill Rakoff, Worldwide News Network.
1: Ed Sheeran tickets selling for half the price in Philadelphia. Fans upset that all of his opening acts dropped out ahead of Saturday's show. President Trump calling this a tough ticket to get. It's to this Thursday state dinner at the White House honoring China's President Xi Jinping.

0: and expand.
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0: 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And
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1: or

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8: I'm Jane Metzler. Greenland is still a part of Denmark, but President Trump says now the U.S. will take over security going forward.
9: In a True Social post, the president said his administration has entered into an agreement with Denmark and Greenland that gives the U.S. permanent control over security and what he called all other needs in Greenland. The president has long viewed the country as an American asset whose value is measured, in his words, from our standpoint, not from their standpoint. The president's post goes on to say that from now on, no U.S. adversary can ever have a base in Greenland, have a military presence there, or make sensitive investments in Greenland without the United States' written approval. Senator Mark Kelly, a Democrat of Arizona, met last summer with the prime ministers of Denmark and Greenland, who he had said were angry at the time with the president, and said that children in Greenland are now afraid of Americans. Bill Rakoff, Worldwide News Network.
8: The war in Iran will be a hot topic at next week's UN General Assembly gathering in New York, with the U.S. and other Middle East countries all attending. News Nation's Robert Sherman.
10: The UN is set to play host to some sidebar diplomacy with all these Gulf states, Saudi Arabia, Kuwait, Bahrain, Qatar, the UAE, Oman, all expected to be meeting with the Americans to talk about the long-term prospects for the future of the region.
8: Iran's president and foreign minister will also be in attendance. The U.S. is selling $24 billion worth of fighter jets to Saudi Arabia. The State Department says that includes 48 Lockheed Martin F-35 fighter jets, dozens of engines, and other aircraft parts. The sale, though, has to be approved by Congress. China's President Xi Jinping had threatened to cancel next week's White House summit if the U.S. follows through with a planned arms sale to Taiwan. That sale reportedly has now been postponed. President Trump plans to be on hand to greet Xi at Joint Base Andrews when his plane touches down on Wednesday. Normally, that greeting takes place at the White House. Tariffs, rare earth minerals, and artificial intelligence on the agenda for the visit, along with a state dinner on Thursday. Several tech titans already on the guest list. President Trump posting a string of video endorsements on his social media page Friday, including one for controversial Texas Attorney General Ken Paxton, who is running for Senate in Texas.
11: He's for strong borders, a booming economy, lower prices, and law and order in the state of Texas.
8: Some polls show that Paxton is behind his Democratic opponent. President Trump also endorsing Carlos de la Cruz and his sister Monica, both of them running for Congress in Texas. Worldwide News Network.
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12: People ask me all of the time, Suzanne, when do I know when is the best time to buy a property? 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And when buying, choose the United States of America. Why? 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
8: At $4.47 a gallon on average, gasoline prices, the highest they've ever been during an election cycle. Federal Credit Union chief economist Heather Long expects prices will keep climbing as a Saudi oil pipeline undergoes extensive repairs after a massive attack by Houthi rebels.
13: I think it's a good chance we set a new high for the year. Whether we'll top $5, that's really going to depend on a lot of what happens with that Saudi pipeline getting back online.
8: Diesel prices also soaring to a new record, the national average $6.45 a gallon. Jewish students rallied against New York City Mayor Mamdani Friday in support of Israel's prime minister ahead of his arrival for the UN General Assembly. The mayor threatening to arrest Benjamin Netanyahu for war crimes. Jane Metzler, Worldwide News Network.
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We're Red Eye Radio. He is Eric Carlin. I'm Gary McNamara. Republicans putting out a warning and a new poll on socialism, all on the way.

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6: I'm Jane Metzler. Greenland remains a Danish territory, but the U.S. now will be in charge of the island's security. Terms of a major agreement President Trump announced Friday.
7: In a Truth Social post, President Trump says the deal gives the U.S. permanent control over Greenland security and says it will come at no cost to the United States. The announcement comes after months of Trump arguing the Arctic island is critical to the U.S.
8: We need Greenland from the standpoint of national security.
7: Trump says Greenland's location near the North Pole is critical for defending the United States, including intercepting ballistic missiles from Russia or China. The president says the agreement would expand the American military presence on the island, but the full terms have not yet been released. Stacy Lynn, Worldwide News Network, Washington.
6: Outside the Kennedy Center, thousands of people forming a human chain outside the John F. Kennedy Center for the Performing Arts Friday evening, protesting President Trump's threats to close and demolish this monument to the late President Kennedy, a performing arts supporter.
9: Keep your tiny hands off! Keep your tiny hands off! Keep
6: Some members of the Kennedy family among the demonstrators. A federal judge ruling the Trump administration has to give 30 days notice before any changes or demolition can occur to the Kennedy Center. President Trump claims the facility is falling apart and poses a danger to the public. CNN, MS Now, and Politico no longer welcome at the White House. President Trump giving his reasons for the ban on Friday.
9: Because they're fake news. You get so tired of reading and seeing fake news. When you look at CNN, it's just fake. That's why their ratings are no good.
6: Jackie Heinrich of Fox News, the current president of the White House Correspondents Association, defending her colleagues, saying they were singled out simply for doing their jobs. CNN and Politico may sue over the ban. MS Now, however, declined to comment. Vice President J.D. Vance campaigning on behalf of Republican candidates. He was in Council Bluffs, Iowa, Friday.
10: This election is a referendum on common sense versus pure, unadulterated crazy. Let's send the crazy packing and get him out of Washington, D.C., and get him out of Des Moines.
6: Council Bluffs is home to Democratic U.S. Senate candidate Josh Turek. He is in a very close race with Republican member of Congress Ashley Hinson, who did not attend the rally with the vice president, claiming she had other commitments. This is the Worldwide News Network.
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11: We've never had a person of rank stop by the Worldwide News Network Artist Lounge, but this week it was Sir Kenneth Branagh and Deadpool himself, Ryan Reynolds, to talk about their new film for Apple TV called Mayday, with loads of fight scenes, which Branagh did his own stunts for and says...
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6: In Gaza, a new tribute to an American rapper who goes by the name Macklemore.
14: Artists in Gaza painted a mural of the rapper wrapped in a Palestinian flag on a huge slab of concrete in the ruins of Gaza City. This comes after the rapper was kicked off Ed Sheeran's upcoming tour for calling for a free Palestine. The mural, which sits on a slab that leans against ruined buildings surrounded by rubble, depicts the rapper raising a fist in the air, and it reads, "Thank you for using your voice for Palestine." Bill Rakoff, Worldwide News Network.
6: Ed Sheeran tickets, meantime, selling for half the price in Philadelphia. Fans there upset that all of his opening acts dropped out ahead of Saturday's show. President Trump calling this a tough ticket to get. It's to this Thursday state dinner at the White House, honoring China's President Xi Jinping. Lots of tech titans already on the guest list. Jane Metzler, Worldwide News Network, New York.

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7: 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Gary McNamara and Eric Harley talk about everything from politics to social issues and news of the day. 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
8: All across America, we are Red Eye Radio. He is Eric Harley, and I'm Gary McNamara.
9: Hi.
8: So I was right the first time when I said
9: Macklemore.
8: Macklemore, the rapper who is now off the Ed Sheeran tour, as is all of his openers are now the rest. I don't know how many openers there were. I know there was one or two. They've all going to quit the tour, because if you're not going to be anti-Semitic on that tour, they don't want you.
9: Yeah. Wow.
8: And Ed Sheeran said I did see where he said he does not bring, you know, politics into his show. It's about the music. And then the interview, and I talked about this yesterday, because you and I watch a ton of Rick Beato's, you know, podcast.
9: Yeah.
8: And all of a sudden, because I'd watched it over vacation, all of a sudden I'm like, oh, my gosh, dude, this is becoming it's something you and I've talked about, the interviews, the great interviews that he does. And the interview with Johnny Resnick from the Goo Goo Dolls, formerly the Sex Maggots.
9: True story.
8: True story. Yeah.
9: True story.
8: Johnny Resnick from the Goo Goo Dolls just said, he goes, look, and he goes, I've got listeners. I got friends from every political bent.
9: Oh, yeah, yeah.
8: And he said, you know, music's the, because I view music as the starting point. Music's the starting point, you know, that can unite us. We're all in one place together. We're all enjoying the music. You go back, you all feel good about yourself.
9: It's kind of like sports, right? We've talked about that. You know, you come together for the home team, except here in Dallas, and or if you're a music fan, you come together for the artist or the group, except Nickelback. It's everybody who enjoys the fans, right? Or enjoys the music.
8: The music, yeah.
9: Yeah, I was I was at a place, and they were playing In the Air Tonight by Phil Collins. And two of the servers were standing there, and it came up to the drum fill, probably one of the greatest drum fills of all time. And as a drummer, it's a very, and I've been playing drums since I was 10. It's a very simple but most effective drum fill. And so we're sitting there and we're all kind of quiet in the, you know, and I'm looking down, you know, at the receipt, and they're kind of standing there, and then the drum fill comes in and they're both like, you know, banging their heads to that drum fill, and I'm tapping it on the table in real time. And I said, okay, we all wanted to play air drums in that moment. I said, I'm a drummer, and I could, you know how hard it was for me to restrain. You know, it's people,
8: you know,
9: come together with music.
8: I hear that song.
9: And for sports, yeah.
8: You know what I think of when I hear that song?
9: What's that?
8: Miami Vice.
9: Miami Vice. Oh.
8: And when it was playing, and the car was just,
9: oh my gosh,
8: Tubbs and Crockett in their car just speeding through.
9: That was Michael Mann, right? Didn't he direct that?
8: Yeah. Michael Mann directed that. And it's all you don't hear really anything except you see the car just speeding through.
9: Oh,
8: you might
9: gosh.
8: Hear some car sound in it,
9: yeah,
8: but it's just all the lights. And remember the distinctive lighting
9: yes.
8: that was

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5: I'm Jane Metzler. Greenland is still a part of Denmark, but President Trump says the U.S. now is taking over security going forward.
6: In a True Social post, the president said his administration has entered into an agreement with Denmark and Greenland that gives the U.S. permanent control over security and what he called all other needs in Greenland. The president has long viewed the country as an American asset whose value is measured, in his words, from our standpoint, not from their standpoint. The president's post goes on to say that from now on, no U.S. adversary can ever have a base in Greenland, have a military presence there, or make sensitive investments in Greenland without the United States' written approval. Senator Mark Kelly, a Democrat of Arizona, met last summer with the prime ministers of Denmark and Greenland, who he had said were angry at the time with the president, and said that children in Greenland are now afraid of Americans. Bill Rakoff, Worldwide News Network.
5: The war with Iran will be a hot topic at next week's UN General Assembly gathering in New York. The U.S. and other countries from the Middle East all in attendance. And News Nation's Robert Sherman has more.
7: The UN is set to play host to some sidebar diplomacy with all these Gulf states, Saudi Arabia, Kuwait, Bahrain, Qatar, the UAE, Oman, all expected to be meeting with the Americans to talk about the long-term prospects for the future of the region.
5: Iran's president and foreign minister expected to be in attendance. Hundreds of thousands of Iranians, meantime, rallying Friday in a massive demonstration organized by their government, chanting, "Death to America and death to Israel," the government urging Iranians to sign up for limited military training, promising assault rifles would be handed out soon. The U.S. is selling $24 billion worth of fighter jets to Saudi Arabia. The State Department says that includes 48 Lockheed Martin F-35 fighter jets, dozens of engines and other aircraft parts. The sale, however, has to be approved by Congress. China's President Xi Jinping had threatened to cancel

0: cancel next week's White House summit if the U.S. follows through with a planned arms sale to Taiwan. That sale reportedly postponed. President Trump plans to be on hand to greet Xi at Joint Base Andrews when his plane touches down on Wednesday. That's unusual. Most greetings like this happen at the White House. Tariffs, rare earth minerals, and artificial intelligence on the agenda for the video. And President Trump posting a string of endorsements on his social media page, including one for Texas Attorney General Ken Paxton, who is running for Senate in Texas. A very close race right now. This is the Worldwide News Network.
1: This is Moving America. Here's Jake Novak.
2: You've heard of off-roading, but what about off-landing? Mercedes has just filed for a very interesting patent. The filing describes a two-axle, two-track off-roader that can roll into a lake or river, level itself on the surface, and climb back onto shore without outside help. Now, before you start thinking of some interesting new driving shortcuts, note that insiders report that for now, this is something known as a pure patent play, with no hard plans to begin production right now. But in case you're curious, and I know you are, the patent says flotation will come from removable inserts made of foam or other inflatable material that will sit inside each wheel arch. A control unit can inflate or deflate them individually at each corner to balance the vehicle and react to changing loads or currents or sea monsters. Whatever. Once this SUV is buoyant, the wheels keep working with adaptive suspension so they behave like rudders. It all sounds very cool, but you may want to pack a set of water wings just in case. I'm Jake Novak.
1: This is Moving America.
0: A mountain lion spent hours prowling the busy Sunset District in San Francisco, that city's largest neighborhood. It was the second to roam the area in as many weeks. Birds creating quite a racket, alerting humans there was a stranger in their midst, and police quickly cordoned off the area.
3: I thought they were exaggerating when they said we needed to get out of the way before, but they were right. It was just so fast.
0: Officers with local animal control, the State Fish and Wildlife Department, and the San Francisco Zoo surrounded the mountain lion, which was tranquilized, captured, and released back into the wild. And those birds a whole lot quieter now. A California wildfire forcing closures at Yosemite National Park started Tuesday, grown to 1,200 acres. Jay Metzler, Worldwide.
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7: 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Gary McNamara and Eric Harley talk about everything from politics to social issues and news of the day. 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
8: All across America, we are Red Eye Radio. I'm Gary McNamara. He is Eric Harley.
9: Hey, how are you, Gary?
10: Well, thanks for being here.
8: That sounded like bitter, didn't it? Like,
9: well, no. Here's the thing. My neighbor told me that President Trump renamed Tuesday America Day. And I took from that that it was a national holiday.
8: Oh, okay. All right.
9: My bad.
8: How's Dad?
9: He's the strongest guy I know personally. And I put him right up there with John McNamara.
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7: I'm Jane Metzler. Greenland remains a Danish territory, but the U.S. now will be in charge of the island's security. According to terms of a major agreement, President Trump announced on Friday.
8: In a Truth Social post, President Trump says the deal gives the U.S. permanent control over Greenland security and says it will come at no cost to the United States. The announcement comes after months of Trump arguing the Arctic island is critical to the U.S.
9: We need Greenland from the standpoint of national security.
8: Trump says Greenland's location near the North Pole is critical for defending the United States, including intercepting ballistic missiles from Russia or China. The president says the agreement would expand the American military presence on the island, but the full terms have not yet been released. Stacy Lynn, Worldwide News Network, Washington.
7: Retired Army Major Mike Lyons calls it a good move by President Trump.
10: Greenland is arguably the most strategically important piece of real estate on the earth right now. It sits on top of the Greenland-Iceland-United Kingdom corridor, which is the primary submarine transit route between Russia, Northern Fleet, and the Atlantic Ocean.
7: But Greenland's prime minister insists he has no idea what the agreement's even about. Thousands of people forming a human chain outside the John F. Kennedy Center for the Performing Arts Friday evening, protesting President Trump's threats to close and demolish this monument to the late President Kennedy, a performing arts supporter.
11: Keep your tiny hands off!
7: A federal judge ruled the Trump administration has to give 30 days notice before any major changes or demolition occurs. President Trump claims the Kennedy Center is falling apart and poses a danger to the public. CNN, MS Now, and Politico no longer welcome at the Trump White House. The president giving his reasons for the ban on Friday.
12: Because they're fake news. You get so tired of reading and seeing fake news. When you look at CNN, it's just fake. That's why their ratings are no good.
7: Jackie Heinrich of Fox News, the current president of the White House Correspondents Association, defended her colleagues, saying they were singled out just for doing their jobs. CNN and Politico may sue over the ban, MS Now declining comment. Vice President J.D. Vance campaigning on behalf of GOP candidates in Council Bluffs, Iowa.
13: This election is a referendum on common sense versus pure unadulterated crazy. Let's send the crazy packing and get him out of Washington, D.C., and get him out of Des Moines.
7: Council Bluffs is home to Democratic U.S. Senate candidate Josh Turek in a close race with Republican Congresswoman Ashley Hinson. 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
2: In Gaza, a new tribute to an American rapper who goes by the name Macklemore.
3: Artists in Gaza painted a mural of the rapper wrapped in a Palestinian flag on a huge slab of concrete in the ruins of Gaza City. This comes after the rapper was kicked off Ed Sheeran's upcoming tour for calling for a free Palestine. The mural, which sits on a slab that leans against ruined buildings surrounded by rubble, depicts the rapper raising a fist in the air, and it reads, "Thank you for using your voice for Palestine." Bill Rakoff, Worldwide News Network.
2: Ed Sheeran tickets selling for half the price in Philadelphia. Fans are upset all of his opening acts dropped out ahead of Saturday night's show. President Trump calling this a tough ticket to get. It's to this Thursday state dinner at the White House honoring China's President Xi Jinping. Lots of tech titans already on the guest list. Jay Metzler, Worldwide News Network, New York.
4: Never forget that moment.
5: Never forget that moment.
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5: As long as I live.
4: It started with a phone call.
6: I got the text when I was at work.
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6: We went out in Humvees to help with the evacuations.
4: At that moment, I got my first taste of just how important the Guard is to my community.
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10: Now, it's Red Eye Radio. Gary McNamara and Eric Harley talk about everything from politics to social issues and news of the day. Whether you're up late or you're just starting your day, welcome to the show from the Relief Factor Studios. 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
11: All across America, we are Red Eye Radio. He is Eric Harley, and I'm Gary McNamara. Welcome and good morning. That story out of L.A., the news chopper crash and some of the horrific video from inside. And the video is horrific because it's the video from inside the helicopters. They're looking down at this accident. You can see, obviously, the helicopter is falling.
12: Yeah.
11: And then, you know, it goes dark, but it was News Chopper 4 belonging to NBC4 in Los Angeles. Mm-hmm. And it always brings me back to when I worked at a radio station in Buffalo, New York back in 93.
12: Yeah.
11: And it was January 93, and I was only there for a couple of months. It basically had transitioned me into another job when I went to Illinois. But I was trained by a great guy, a guy by the name of Mike Rosman. Hmm. And he was like the engineer, but he was also the traffic helicopter guy.
12: Yeah.
11: And on January 11th of that year, they went up to cover the traffic, and it was really foggy, and they ran into power lines over the Niagara River, probably about 6 miles above the falls, and went into the water, and both the pilot and Mike were killed, 48 years old. Hmm. I'll never forget that. Because you know, and that was when there was a lot of questioning at that point as to whether traffic helicopters were needed.
5: Right.
11: You know, whether
5: right,
11: it was something, right. And there was a great debate right. on that. Yeah, but he was just a great guy, and it was so terrifying. And then a week later, after the funeral, the station came to me and asked me if I wanted to be the traffic helicopter reporter.
5: Mm.
11: I was only working part-time as a talk show host.
5: Yeah.
11: And I said no, even though the money was good.
5: Mm-hmm.
11: And I just said, no, I wouldn't be interested in doing it. Number one, the number one reason is that it's not what I want to do.
5: Right.
11: So, yeah. But they asked me, but I'll just never forget how horrifying that was when it happened. And I've got friends, a lot of friends who did that for a living. I'm sure you did too. Oh,
5: well,
11: I was
5: the late Dick Siegel for WBAP, who was a Vietnam vet and Vietnam war hero. In fact, there's some incredible stories of his service in Vietnam. And, of course, he was the partner, long-term partner on the air with Hal Jay, who still hosts the WBAP Morning News and our flagship station here in town, along with Ernie. And Ernie Brown and
11: Monty used to,
5: and Monty Cook,
11: was he in the helicopter?
5: He was for a while.
11: Okay.
5: And it started to change with technology, and they were using for radio reports, for traffic reports, and sometimes for television traffic reports. Television, of course, if you have the visual, they have TxDOT cameras or DOT cameras, your state cameras,
11: right.
5: That are positioned and that can show you backups. And then what they started using was actual pings from cell phones. And they could tell, and so you didn't need helicopters necessarily in the air. With television coverage of news, like this event that led to this crash, it is still, of course, necessary. And in Los Angeles, there's a lot of that, because if you look at the layout of Los Angeles, you know, anything from a high-speed chase or to, you know, anything going on, you know, for television news, that's required. You need to get that kind of coverage to get that kind of footage and cover those stories accurately, and that's essentially what happened. They say it was just before 7 p.m., there are three victims, three fatalities here. The reporter who was in the helicopter, along with a pilot of the helicopter and a pedestrian that was on the ground in the parking lot. The helicopter went down between two buildings, and this pedestrian was on the ground. And there were several people who were treated for injuries on the scene. In fact, Fox News is reporting
11: one hospitalized.
5: Four people were assessed at the scene after the crash, and three pronounced dead, of course, and a four transported to a local hospital in unknown conditions. So it's when you look at that again, I was thinking actually about this the other day, about how Los Angeles is really unique in how it's laid out and how much footage comes from the air,
11: mm-hmm.
5: you know, and, you know, there's still a ton of high speed chases and stuff like that.
11: Wildfires. Yeah.
5: And so much that's covered, and that happens, you know, in all major cities. But LA, especially with the freeway system they have, there's a lot of coverage from the air. And so again, our thoughts and prayers are with, the families of the victims here.
11: All right. So you and I always like to observe what's going on in the media.
5: Uh-huh.
11: And one of the things that frustrates us a lot is when there's a story out there and it's never completed.
5: Yeah.
11: Or the reporter doesn't complete the story and it doesn't make any sense by how they reported it. And I saw this story yesterday, and again, I'm not picking on Fox for this. It's just a Fox News story.
5: Yeah.
11: And it was the story of the airport X-ray shows terrifying object taped in a carry-on to skip the checked baggage fee. So I'm like, terrifying object? What was it? I mean, what's going on here? So, of course, they got me to read it, right?
5: Clickbait.
11: Yeah, because it was an airport X-ray shows a knife was taped to a carry-on skip a carry-on to skip the checked baggage fee, because then I might not actually read it, right?
13: All right.

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0: We're Red Eye Radio. He is Eric Carlin, and I'm Gary McNamara. You know, look, on the issues, we look at a ton of different things. We always look at, you know, I'm always going to vote for who is the lesser of two evils. And if you have any type of conservative leanings at all, socially or economically, you're going to get my vote.
1: Yeah.
0: And 100% of the time, that's a Republican.
1: Yeah.
0: But independents and the public at large, the economy right now is the number one issue, which is how much it costs them.
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0: And he is Eric Carlin, and I'm Gary McNamara. Welcome and good morning. Thanks so much for being here. 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
1: And thank you.
0: Two things that I noticed yesterday, and we had said this, you know, when I was on vacation last week, and talked to so many Trump voters, and every single one said, yeah, I'll continue to vote Republican, but my God, what the hell is he doing? They were not pleased.
1: Yeah.
0: And I started also seeing it in the media, the media and other, you know, Republican people who aren't voting Democrat.
1: Mm-hmm.
0: I'm taking Karl Rove out of that one.
1: Right. Yeah.
0: Laura Ingraham writes yesterday,

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3: Driver pulled over along a Southern California highway had been awarded $40 million. It's after an arbitrator found both Uber and the driver liable for her death. Ken Parker says he hopes the amount will put a spotlight on the 2023 death of his daughter, Emily.
4: I don't think the public understands the way the company behaves. So when I see the money, I want to do good with it in an impactful way. I never wanted it. The best thing about it is bringing attention to the issue that sorely needs attention. I would never set foot in an Uber. They are not an honest company.
3: His daughter had ordered the Uber for her and a friend to get home after spending a night out drinking. When the friend got sick and vomited, driver Vu Tran pulled over on the side of Route 73 in Orange County. And all three got out of the car before Emily Normandine Parker was hit by traffic. President Trump can now order more tariffs.
5: President Trump has signed a bill allowing him to place more sanctions on Russia. The measure, which is called the Lindsey O. Graham Sanctioning Russia and Iran Act of 2026, was signed into law on Friday. It targets Russia's economy over its continued war with Ukraine and even expands sanctions on Iran. Under the bill, President Trump can impose tariffs on countries that are within the top five purchasers of Russian oil, a group which includes China and India. I'm Lisa Ritchie, Worldwide News Network.
3: Cuba's power grid has collapsed, leaving millions of people across the island without electricity in a nationwide blackout, which has become increasingly common over the past 2 years. They've worsened since January, after the U.S. imposed an energy blockade aimed at forcing a change in Cuba's political system. The restrictions prevent Cuba from importing the fuel needed to operate its thermoelectric power plants, as well as replacement parts required to maintain infrastructure that in many cases has become obsolete. Just one tanker of fuel has been delivered since March by a Russian tanker. There's a huge humpback whale in the Sacramento River about 60 miles from its more typical home of the Pacific Ocean. The rare inland visit from a whale has attracted the attention of scientists who want to know what kind of condition it's in and how it wound up so far from the sea. The whale entered San Francisco Bay earlier in the week and has been traveling east since. Kathy George is with the Marine Mammal Center.
6: This is an adult humpback whale. We are not sure if it is a male or a female, but it's over 20 years old and has been observed numerous times along our coast and in Mexican waters.
3: The whale is known

0: to researchers through a photo identification catalog and has been documented 15 times over the past 24 years. This is the Worldwide News Network.
1: 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Now, here's Yana Derulis.
2: A new study published in JAMA Cardiology found that patients with atrial fibrillation can use smartphones to monitor their heart rhythm from home before treatment. Researchers at Karolinska Institute found the approach reduced last-minute procedure cancellations by nearly 95%, helping patients avoid unnecessary visits while saving valuable healthcare resources. If you have an irregular heartbeat, ask your healthcare provider about home monitor can rewire your brain, shift your emotional state, and support real physical transformation. Your thoughts actually shape your reality. Ancient Greek philosopher Epictetus once said, "You become what you give your thoughts to," and modern neuroscience agrees. I'm Yana Derulis for the Worldwide News Network.
0: 40 life-sized buffalo puppets brought to life by about 200 volunteers stampeded, roamed, and grazed through the streets of Manhattan. The art project draws on the history of the American bison, whose mass slaughter in the 19th century was closely tied to efforts to displace and devastate indigenous communities. Amir Nizar Zuabi is director of it.
3: The story of the American buffalo is quite a traumatic one, right? They were driven to extinction, left to rot in the fields because they weren't hunted for their meat. They were basically hunted in order to exterminate them, and through exterminating them also drive the First Nations to the brink, to starvation.
0: While they were in Midtown yesterday, the bison will be roaming in Brooklyn today. Matt Piper, Worldwide News Network, New York.
4: 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Sports has given me a lot to smile about over the years, but as an athlete and a father of young athletes, I know how important it is to protect yourself from injury. 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
1: Here we go live on a beautiful Saturday morning and almost to fall. Was it today that the highs are supposed to start dropping? I think it was today, tomorrow. But Tuesday is the first official day of fall, and we see a cold front rolling through just in time. Gonna knock us from the hundreds back into those fall-like temperatures in the low 90s. Yes, yes. Got that to look forward to. 888-256-1080, and of course, to Fish TX, that's T-O-Fish TX at gmail.com to send us your emails. And we did get some great emails. Got one from the Cast for Kids folks. The Fort Worth event will be October 15th at the River Ranch Stockyards. Want to be sure and mention that. You can find out more at castforkids.org. And Dexter wants to know about crappie on Lake Fork. So as soon as Mark calls us, we will check in with him on that as well. Now, that may be the second hour today. 888-256-1080. What you say? You don't get a second hour. You only hear one.

0: You can do the Odyssey app, which will get you, that works on several levels. First, it'll get you that second hour if you don't get it. But it will also work if you're out and about somewhere and you lose reception, as happens with some of the AM stations. You get too far, you know, you get out of their range and suddenly can't hear what I'm saying. Then you can go to the Odyssey app, A-U-D-A-C-Y, Odyssey. And you can listen that way, and you can find a station that carries a second hour, or a station that you can pick up in a bad reception area, and you can continue that way. Lake reports, we got them. We got a couple of guys standing by. Going to get some more throughout the next couple of hours and see. I guess our first question is, will this have any effect? I don't really see it, honestly. Although, statewide fishing conditions in Panhandle, 71. So we're starting to get those nighttime lows where they need to be in the Panhandle. Now, South Texas is still 80, so that's not helping. And I'd be, if it drops from 100 to 90, yeah, that's great. But it's those overnight temperatures that allow that water really cool off that will affect what the fish are doing. And I don't see it yet. I don't think that's enough temperature drop, and I don't think it's going to be cool enough at night on most of our Texas lakes anyway. Maybe not all, but most. Things to do around the state, ton of cool events coming your way, including the aforementioned Cast for Kids banquet there in Fort Worth. The rest of your statewide fishing conditions, again, I said it was 71 to 80, up by Dalhart, way up in the Panhandle, up in the corner of the Panhandle, there's a little storm, and it's north of Dalhart, actually, and it doesn't look like much, but it looks like they're getting some rain, so bless them. Send it to all of us. We all need the rain as far as that goes. Our lake levels are starting to get pretty bad. Matter of fact, October 17th, pink fishing tournament, Cedar Creek Lake, not at Cedar Creek Lake anymore. That's going to be moved. They have not made the announcement where yet. There's a couple of options, but Cedar Creek has dropped down to about 6 feet low now, and the ramp's inaccessible. Parks and Wildlife News, Hot Lake of the Week, Gear and Gadgets, you know the drill. Right after this, on Texas Fishing and Outdoors.
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2: 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And going to run out to a special guest this morning. So glad to have her with us. We've talked about it before with Cap Momar, but Brittany Upshaw joins us now. And Brittany, I appreciate you taking the time to be up early with us this morning and talk about dogs and deer.
3: Well, thank you for having me.
2: Now, we're not talking about dogs hunting deer. We're talking about dogs finding deer.
3: Yes, sir.
2: So I'm out, and I've made my shot, and I've climbed down, and I've gone over, and I've looked for a blood trail, and I can't find anything, and I think I last saw him going that way. Hour, 2 hours in, I'm not having any luck at all. That's when I need to stop, get out of the area, and give you a call.
3: Yes, sir. So our general recommendation, of course, especially going into bow season, is to wait at least 30 minutes. If you think you made the perfect shot, hang out in your blind for at least 30 minutes. If you even think it might be back or it might have exited back or any kind of like marginal shot, then wait an hour at least. And then at that point, when you're going and looking, go look for your animal. Find, like, do the best you can with the blood that you've got to work with. Then when it starts to look sketchy, like you said, you're having trouble, then for sure, give us a call, and we'll drop the dogs. The least that you can track up that area, the better for us. But again, like we know, go give it a shot and then give us a call if you're struggling.
2: Now, so let's say it's an hour or so before sunset and I wait 30 minutes and, oh my gosh, the sun is going down. I'm not finding anything. Oh my gosh. And I've had it happen before, actually, to me, where it was legal. But by the time I got down out of the blind and went and looked, I had maybe 5 minutes before it was too dark to really see, maybe 10. And I did not find the deer. We came back the next morning and found it, fortunately. Yeah. But is that something, do I wait overnight before I call you, or do I call you and let you know he's down, and then you can decide what to do from there?
3: So best for us is to go ahead and give us a call. We can discuss shot placement, how he reacted at the shot, that sort of thing. Around here, it's so hard for us to really wait overnight because we have such a predator issue and temps, especially in bow season. So I typically ask, okay, are you more worried about the rack or the meat? Ideally, we can recover both well. But I'll go out at 1 o'clock in the morning, 2 o'clock in the morning. But at least then, if we've already had the conversation, we can discuss what might be best. You know, again, if it's like gut shot and we want to give it 6 to 10 hours, then we may be looking at it in the morning. But since we are allowed to bay and dispatch a wounded animal in the state of Texas, usually if it's a good gut shot, that's kind of
2: right.
3: But then about 4 to 6 hours post-shot, we're looking at an animal that's at least sick enough the dogs can get it stopped and we can get it recovered before it suffers longer than it needs to.
2: Right.
3: Or cut bait. So,
2: Tell us about the dog. Puppies.
3: Yeah, I know. So our first dog she's actually a 10-inch beagle, and she weighs about 15 pounds, and everybody laughs when she jumps out of the pickup.
2: Yeah.
3: But she is our line expert, and she is nose to the ground, never gets too far off, and she really does a great job for us. And then we

0: last year started with our black mouth cur, and he's obviously significantly larger and has that more bay instinct to him. So they both have great noses in their own right, but usually she gets us there, and then he comes in for that bay if we need it.
1: So, again, you and I talked about this a little bit. We have affiliates all over the state of Texas, and there's even folks in Oklahoma and New Mexico that hear the show, and then there's folks in Europe that hear the show. Now, I don't expect you to be able to help the guys that are over in Europe necessarily, but if you're, and you're pretty much in the Brownwood Coleman area, is that correct?
0: Comanche? Yes, sir, Comanche County.
1: Okay, but if someone's up in up near Dalhart, we were just talking about, or if mm-hmm. they're down by Lufkin, that may be a little too far for you to travel, but they can still call you, and you can point them in the right. There's a network of folks like yourself that do this.
0: Yes, sir. Yeah, so they're more than welcome to give me a call. The United Blood Trackers website, they have like an entire listing, and there's several other lists and groups and associations around the state, but I'm always more than happy to help somebody get in contact with a tracker in their area. We do service the Comanche plus 2 hour radius area, so pretty good lot here.
1: Yeah. Now, is there something that you need to tell folks that I haven't asked you about yet?
0: Just when in doubt, back out. Again, it gives the dogs, any dogs. Any dog's the best opportunity to recover your animal. If you don't go out there and 10 of your buddies don't go out there and you don't grid search it for 4 hours first and you don't try your pet dog first.
1: Because here's the thing, we stink.
0: Well, yes.
1: Just saying.
0: It's not even so much that as you will actually get the interdigital scent that the deer secretes off on your boots track it around.
1: Yeah.
0: So it literally starts to spread that deer scent in areas that it never went.
1: Wow. I do so appreciate you being with us. Call us back in the next hour, about an hour from now, and then again tomorrow morning after 5. We'd love to visit some more. How does someone reach you? Brittany Upshaw, how does someone reach you if they will? And the thing to do, folks, is right now when she gives you this number, put this number in your phone along with the company name or her name so that when you need her, you've already got it. That's not the time to be trying to look it up. What's the number? How do we, or website, what have you, how do we reach you?
0: Yes, sir. So my phone number is 817-675-9509. We're on Facebook and Instagram at Lost Buck Beagles. That's a perfect way. Go ahead and call me. If I don't answer, shoot me a text with all your details, and then I will get back to you as quickly as I can.
1: I do so appreciate it. You have a wonderful morning, and we'll talk to you again soon.
0: Yes, sir. Thank you so much for your time.
1: Thank you. Thank you. Miss Brittany Upshaw, we thank you so much. Going out now to Kat Momar, who brought Brittany to our attention, having had her find your deer.
2: Yes, sir. It was an amazing thing. And what she's saying there about, I didn't know, don't track up the area a lot. If you find good blood and you think you've made a good hit, it's better to back out and call her.
1: Yeah.
2: And let that dog work. But like I said, I think I've talked to you about it off the air a few times. It was so neat to watch Dolly, that little beagle, come back to where the blood is and go, I know I missed something.
1: Yeah.
2: Right. You know, and just, you could see the gears turning in the little brain, and all of a sudden she sniffs around to one side of the blood and go, just, boom, man. And it was amazing to watch, you know. I hate that I made a bad shot. I hate that anyone makes a bad shot.
1: Yeah.
2: But the opportunity to watch these dogs work is just so
1: well. Cool. And anyone who's ever lost a deer will understand immediately why. And if you haven't, if your hunting experience has always been bang, drop, go pick it up, take the pictures, and go home, then you won't understand how sickening a feeling that is. I mentioned one that I hit that ran. I don't know. I think figured it was 60, 65 yards, but it was very, very heavy cover. And the problem was it was at the end of legal light, and by the time we gave it a few minutes and then got down, and I could tell I'd pulled back a little bit. And so we got down, we went over, and we started looking, and we could see lots of blood, and then it just trailed off to almost nothing, and then it got dark. And I didn't sleep. I mean, I tossed and turned and it

0: just could not wait for the sun to get up again so I could go look some more. And fortunately, we found that it wasn't that far away. But the feeling is just it's a terrible feeling. I wouldn't wish on anyone. Yeah. And if you've ever lost one, you know, I didn't even ask her what her fee was. But whatever it is, it's well worth it between
1: It is. It's very, very reasonable.
0: Yeah.
1: And the other side of that is, I think I told you I was on someone else.

0: So we find it, but we are on a really good. It turned around. Right? We had 3 weeks of trolling, and now we're back on a pretty good slab bite, brother.
1: Yeah.
0: You know, it's kind of nice not to have to troll and burn all that gas. And
1: right.
0: Number two, if there's four people on the boat, all four of them are fishing. So, and you know, everybody, RSR lures. I don't know what he's going to charge for them, but I call them yellowtail slabs because they're white. Probably three quarters of the bait is white, and then the back end, the very top bottom of it, where the hook is yellow.
1: Uh-huh.
0: And guys, it's an amazing little bait. It really, really catches the fish. We've used the Irish minnow shape, and we've also used the Duet shad shape, and both of them catch fish. You know, you love it when you have a sponsor that, hey, try these out. Okay, yeah, not a problem. Yeah, give me those baits for free. I'll take them. But Philip at RSR, he comes up with some awesome ideas, and this is one of them. And if you look on my Instagram and my Facebook and those posts like that, his website, everything is right there where you can get in touch with him and get some of these baits ordered. They're amazing. I love them. That's about all I use anymore right now is that yellow. I call it the yellowtail because that's, you know.
1: Yellowtail, yeah.
0: Makes sense. It's got a yellowtail. So. You know, I'm not very creative, but I am a pretty good fisherman.
1: What do you tell a guy that's getting ready to head out on Grapevine and get his morning started? Where does he need to start?
0: I'll tell you the same thing that Randy used to tell everybody, man, ledges and edges.
1: Yep.
0: You know, that is where we're finding them. Any place that, say you've got a 19-foot drop-off, but you've got a really sharp bend along that drop-off.
1: Uh-huh.
0: That sharp bend has been key. I think it's because it's more of a funneling effect. The shad come off of the flat and come out down that draw. And I think that's what the sand bass are waiting for, is those shad coming up and going down that draw.
1: Uh-huh.
0: But that's been really key, is that sharp S curve in the drop off.
1: Okay.
0: That's been really important for us. The water's Grapevine's still in good shape. I mean, I know a lot of the lakes are low. I think it's maybe a foot and a half, 2 foot low.
1: Yeah.
0: But the boat ramps are all open, and you know, they're taking City of Grapevine that took over those parks, Middlemere and Katie's Woods. They have done such an amazing job. These parks are great. They're wonderful. Matter of fact, to the point where I see anybody throwing out trash, I tell them,
1: well, you know? How do I reach you? Want to come out and do some fishing and take the best way. How do I reach Captain Omar and Luck of the Irish?
0: 817-937-8755. Of course, sales at luckoftheirish.net. And we are all over social media. You can IM us. We'll get back with you as soon as we can and get you taken care of.
1: Hey, man, give us a shout in that next hour. We'll get Trump. Maybe we can get you and Brittany together right here on Texas Fishing and Outdoors.
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0: That take you back a little bit. Anybody guess who that is? Yes, Dean Martin. I have given Colin free reign. There is no telling. People, I'm going to tell you right now, there is no telling what's coming when it comes to the rejoin this week. There is our artist of the week is whatever he wants to do. 888-256-1080, the phone number. We're going to go out now to Mr. Jacob Orr. And Jacob, I appreciate you being with us. Tell us about Lake Texoma. How has it been over the last week?
1: It has been great, Brian. Lots of fish surfacing and schooling and blowing up on top and still catching them on lures. Half the guys here have switched over to live bait and are doing well on that as well. Starting to turn the fall corner here just a little bit. You know, we're waiting pretty anxiously for the cooler weather, but we are we're slowly getting there with these longer nights. You know, the water is going to, you know, kind of cool off a little more, you know, anyway. So we're looking forward to the cooler weather coming and, you know, the live bait bite really kicking off, but we're still chasing them around. The fish are schooling everywhere, you know, not really in the same place twice, you know, yeah, type of thing,
0: but yeah,
1: just burn some fuel and find them. But we're catching them along the banks, you know, up shallow early on top waters and moving out off the ledges. I'm catching them on slabs, and the guys on live bait are, you know,

0: kind of sitting up and setting up and waiting for the fish to come through a little more so, you know, and catching them that way. So it's good, lots of action and all the fish you want. Just still, it's that time of year where we kind of, you know, you search and look for those bigger fish throughout the morning. You don't, you know, you catch several, but you got to search and spend a little time looking for those bigger fish sometimes in the morning.
1: Well, I was going to ask about that because you mentioned schoolies, and I know sometimes those surfacing fish can be they can be overwhelming, actually, when you're trying to do something and they're over there doing that, and you think, well, I guess I got to go over there. And sometimes they're little, I equate it to little button bucks, you know, they're running around doing stuff. They don't really know what they're doing, but they're running around a lot and doing it. But they're smaller fish and they're tons of fun, especially if you have kids and you're not worried about keeping a lot of fish. They're tons of fun to play with for a while. But at some point, we want to get into some bigger fish. Where are we as far as bigger, good-sized fish, but on top? Is that happening, and we just have to get into the right group?
0: Yeah, I mean, they're mixed in there, for sure. You know, especially if you get them up on the bank. You know, if you're finding fish schooling out across the wide open, you know, way out, you know, off the bank, I mean, generally, they're going to be nothing but little fish. If you can get some fish stuck up against the bank and get up shallow, and you know, you'll hear the cannonballs going off more so than, you know, in those fish that are out in the deep water, just, you know, kind of practicing. That's yeah. what I call them, you know, yeah. little fish are just practicing for when yeah. they're getting bigger, you know. But so we you know, you're definitely seeing some of those bigger fish just mixed in. And you know, they don't eat every day right now with the water temps like this, and they don't exert that much energy, you know, every single day like the little fish do. So, you know, the bigger fish are just more so on a day-to-day basis. But we are catching them better on slide. You can see them blowing up everywhere, Brian. Huh. You know, you look up there and they're hitting the top, and you throw everything in the tackle box at them, and they don't hit anything.
1: Mm-hmm.
0: And, you know, even a little top water or whatever, they don't hit it real well. And then you go up there and you drop a slab through them, you know, and you find them underneath you, and you get a slab going, and they eat the slab up pretty good. So that's what we're still doing, is dropping slabs and chasing with live bait. But it won't be, I don't know, another cool front, you know, one more cool front, and there won't be any more lures, you know, in my boat. We'll just be switching over to all live bait. So we're right on the verge of the switch up here.
1: How do I reach you? I want to get on the schedule. I know that we're right at halfway, I guess, a little past halfway through September. October right around the corner. That's going to be a fantastic month, as should November and even into the winter months. But how do I reach you to get on that calendar when we have a pretty good idea it's going to cool off a little bit, be really nice out there for the anglers, and then, of course, fishing ought to be fantastic too. How do we get in touch and get everything all lined out?
0: Well, just give me a shout. 903-819-3329.
1: One more time, please, sir.
0: 903-819-3329.
1: Man, appreciate you so much. Appreciate you hanging in there for us. It was a hot minute. Give us a shout again the next hour if you can. We'll visit again.
0: I'll do it. Thanks, Brian.
1: Thank you so much. Again, Jacob Orr there, Lake Texoma. We'll run out to Mr. Joe Reed, Lake Tewakinee, and points a little bit north of there. Where in the world are Joe and Liddy? Man, where were you? Where did you go?
2: We went to South Dakota.
1: Okay. I was thinking that was not just that place a little west of Tewakinee.
2: Yeah. Well, we had a great time.
1: Now,
2: cooler weather. Couldn't be better.
1: Yeah.
2: I mean, we wore jackets several days.
1: Holy cow.
2: Yes.
1: Great time. Did you... was this a looking trip, or did you get to hunt, or what were we?
2: No, we were just enjoying each other. We got to get away by ourselves and just enjoying each other and, mm-hmm. and seeing all the sights. You know, Black Hills is just full of history.
1: Isn't it?
2: And it's a beautiful place. First time we've been. there. You know, we've been to places like Yellowstone.

0: and other places like that. But it's just, I'd recommend it to anyone.
1: Yeah.
0: And just great. Lots of wildlife, saw all kinds of animals. Custer State Park is great.
1: Yeah.
0: Of course, the Rushmore.
1: Yeah.
0: And Crazy Horse. And
1: yeah.
0: Just on and on.
1: Man.
0: But anyway, got back and went out. I have a fishing trip today. Went out scouting around yesterday. And fishing's not, yesterday it wasn't, like great or anything.
1: Uh-huh.
0: But it was well worth going. And hoping for a little better today. Talking with some of the other guys on the water yesterday. Some days getting quite a bit of schooled action, some days not. Wasn't much yesterday.
1: Uh-huh.
0: So maybe today they will. And, you know, be hybrids and white bass. And sometimes they're mixed.
1: Yeah.
0: And caught most of my fish yesterday on slabs. Of course, I was just going from spot to spot to see where I could find fish.
1: Mm-hmm.
0: So I didn't, when I found some, I didn't stay on them too long. I went somewhere else.
1: Yeah, yeah. Is there a part of the lake? I mean, obviously, most of these fish are going to be up kind of toward the dam on the structure up there. Is there a corner or a portion that you would recommend to folks that are headed that way?
0: Actually, I caught fish all over the lake.
1: Uh-huh.
0: I never went right up around or down in the area by the dam.
1: Uh-huh.
0: I went out from Holiday Marina, started in that area, and then worked my way up.
1: Okay.
0: And so I would say, I'm sure there's fish over on the humps at the dam. I think right now, you know, they're especially sand bass are relating to the humps and the hybrids, and in places along the shoreline where the, you know, where it comes up shallow, got some points that run off the shore.
1: Mm-hmm.
0: And you know, they run out to that deeper water. Well, they can run up to the shallow water and feed if the bait's up there close, or they can move out, you know, 15, 20, even 30 foot.
1: Mm-hmm.
0: But most of the time yesterday, I caught most of my fish probably around anywhere from 8 to 10 foot out to 15,
1: okay,
0: 20 foot.
1: Yeah. I know an easier way. How do I reach you? I want to hop in the boat, let you do the hard part, I'll do the easy part. How do we put it together so I can come out and fish with Mr. Joe Reed?
0: They can just look us up on the web at joereedsguideservice.com or give us a phone call at 903-880-7207.
1: 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And that phone number one more time, please, sir.
0: 903-880-7207.
1: Man, I appreciate you so much. If you can, holler at us in the next hour.
0: I'll try.
1: Thank you so much. Again, Joe Reed, Lake Tewakene, right here on Texas Fishing and Outdoors.
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0: All right, here we go. Going to run out now to Mr. Daryl Lyons. Daryl, I appreciate you being with us this fine Saturday morning. We're almost there, and we do this in the spring. Well, guess what? We do it in the fall, too. I want it to be fall. I want it to cool off. We got a cold front coming through. It's going to drop us from 100 degrees plus every day all the way down into the low to mid-90s. Oh, boy. Don't jump the gun too much, huh?
1: Yeah, well, and let's talk about that in depth, because we bring it up quite a bit, and I have said some things on here about time change and how it's moved the months around, if you will, without the actual month changing. And some people have sent me messages and go, oh, you're kind of crazy about talking like that. But
0: yeah,
1: let's look at something that we talked about earlier in the year, and everybody was freaking out, was the schooling fish. No uh-huh. schooling fish no more. They don't school no more.
0: They don't. Yeah, no, never see that.
1: And yeah, no more schooling fish, right? But 2 months later, with a different name, all of a sudden everybody's talking about schooling fish.
0: Yeah.
1: They're chasing schooling fish on Tawakoni, Texoma. We got schooling white bass and largemouth on Toledo and Rayburn.
0: Uh-huh.
1: And so look at when we tried to start the schooling action versus where we are now, and it falls into that month and a half, 2 months of being behind, just like our temperatures. Everybody's getting excited.
0: We've talked about that before. It's like over the course of 2,000 years, the calendar has never changed, and the time Earth turning thing has changed. And yeah, we're a month or 6 weeks off. We could take the calendar, we could bump it a month or 6 weeks, and it'd be just about right.
1: Yep, and that's exactly what's happening. And so now, it's funny, because I saw this study earlier this week, and I got thinking, you know, I need to pay attention. They did a study, and some brilliant math guy, probably AI computer, but they put it all together. If you set the clock back an hour,

0: put it forward an hour, set, and everybody would think, oh, well, it equals out. Well, somehow, with leap year and some other things that are thrown in there, it doesn't equal out.
1: Uh-huh.
0: And you end up losing, according to their calculations, 2.5 months. Now, I don't know. I'm just a dumb redneck living in the woods, but I already figured that out 20 years ago. Y'all's math wasn't mathing.
1: Yeah.
0: But yeah. And so this morning, hearing everybody talk about the schooling activity that they've had the last couple of weeks or last week and a half, it really kind of just made me chuckle. So I thought I would bring that up.
1: Yeah.
0: And,
1: yeah.
0: And here we are. We've got that. So we used to flounder fish based on the first cold front of the year. You get that first cold front,
1: uh-huh.
0: whether it dropped the temperature 10 degrees or 25 degrees, it actually drops the barometric pressure and starts dropping the surface temperature of the water.
1: Okay.
0: Those fish start moving. Now, if it warms back up, those fish stop. But they don't really stop. They start trickling.
1: Uh-huh.
0: Instead of a big push, you'll have a group of 40 or 50 come through the pass where you're at. And then you're like, well, they're not biting no more. And then you'll hear some guy went down there and he caught a limit.
1: Right.
0: You know, and the limit back then was 10 and 15. Now it's like 2. I don't know. It's crazy. But it's so movement for animals, they still have that internal instinct that says, when it's dark, I need to be asleep. When it's daylight, I need to be eating. And when it's hot, I need to go lay down in the shade. That's the way the cycle of life works, and that's what they're going to do.
1: Yeah.
0: Us as humans, we always want to change everything. We know better, right? No.
1: Make it fit our schedule, yeah.
0: You know, that's... who come up with the clock anyway? Henry Ford?
1: Yeah.
0: Probably.
1: All right. Can you hang on a couple minutes?
0: Oh, absolutely, because okay. I got a new gadget I want to talk about.
1: Okay, well, let's do that. I got to take this last break. Let's do that, and we will rejoin Daryl and find out something new right here on Texas Fishing and Outdoors.
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0: 888-256-1080. 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Before we do, I want to get these two things in real quick. The $20 buck hunt from Lone Star Outdoor News Foundation. 20 bucks, an 8-point buck on the Three Amigos Ranch near Woodson. It's a $20. It's a raffle. You get a $20 per shot. You can have, of course, more than one opportunity, but it's worth throwing a 20 in there to benefit the foundation, which takes folks out into the outdoors. LSON Foundation, Lone Star Outdoor News, LSONFoundation.org for more information on that. And the Cast for Kids Lufkin Banquet and Fundraiser, right down there, sort of right near Mr. Darrell, sort of. And that's September 25th, banquet and live auction at the Pitzer Garrison Convention Center. Mr. Jimmy Houston, the special guest speaker, castforkids.org. That's September 25th. The actual Cast for Kids event on Sam Rayburn's happening today, Darrell. They're actually doing the kids part today, and then they'll do the fundraiser next week.
1: Well, that, you know, I hadn't heard that. I guess I hadn't been paying attention to it. They snuck it in on me. But it's only 54 miles over to Lufkin from Toledo Bend.
0: Yeah.
1: That's what folks don't understand is how close those two lakes are. I mean, that's, people are like, oh, well, I'm going to come fish Rayburn. And then I always wanted to fish Toledo. Well, from this come, ramp to the other ramp's 20 miles.
0: Yeah, come down,
1: I'm
0: get you a place.
1: Sure we can make that drive.
0: Get you one of them, what are they called? What is it I'm trying to say? Airbnbs. Get you one of those nice little cabins somewhere out there and stay, and you can fish both lakes over a course of 2 or 3 days and have a blast. Tell us about your gadget, though.
1: Well, so it's a smartwatch type deal, but it's got a little nugget, they call it, that goes on the end of it. And what it does is you actually, and I've got it on 150-pound braid because this thing's $340.
0: Holy cow.
1: You put it in the water, and it reads water pH, water temperature, and oxygen level.
0: Huh.
1: So what we've done, and actually a buddy of mine brought his up, and I ordered mine. I hadn't got mine in yet, so I hadn't got to play with it a whole lot, but we played with his for half a day. And my thought was, you know, like I told him, I said, problem with flipping it in this grass without being on big braid is one of these fish are going to eat it.
0: Yeah.
1: So take it off of that little mono you got it on. Let's put it on my flipping stick. And
0: yeah.
1: Because he's like, I never thought of that. I'm like, yeah, you'd cry and then hunt that fish for the rest of your life.
0: Yeah, yeah.
1: So we went in 5 foot of water where we had matted grass. The surface temperature was 91 degrees on the same little pin. And my graph, which was a foot under the water, was reading 90. So we knew there was a little difference. And we've always known that levels of oxygen and temperature were way better under the hydrilla.
0: Right, right.
1: Okay, in 5 foot of water, from 91 degrees on the surface, we dropped it through the mat, through a hole, to the bottom, slack lined. And at the bottom, it was an 8-degree difference in temperature.
0: Holy
1: just
0: cow.
1: In 5 foot.
0: Yeah.
1: The oxygen was 2 parts higher. Doesn't sound like much, but that is huge.
0: Yeah.
1: When you're talking about breathing and being able to relax and, you know, things like that. So this is going to be, I'm going to document some stuff around grass. And I want to see what happens when the water temperature cools off. I mean, we've had theories for years, and everybody's like, oh, I learned so much from forward facing. No, you didn't. You just didn't know how to fish to start with. This thing will actually let you document and really look at, okay, if I got an oxygen level of, say, 20.
0: Hang on. We're going to run out of time. Let me get your number real quick. Call me right back, and we'll pick up the conversation because I want to hear more about this. It sounds like a Gear and Gadgets Christmas idea, but how do I reach Darrell Lyons?
1: Give us a call, 936-201-7534. 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Y'all get those kids in the outdoors. Remember, tugs in that line. Set the hook.
0: Darrell, give us a shout right back, or hang on, and we'll finish that conversation. Folks, be safe out there. It's a beautiful day. Let's go fishing.

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1: I'm Matt Piper. President Trump said this in North Carolina this week over higher gas prices.
2: I have to say, you have a little higher, you have a higher gas. It's a very inexpensive price to pay for what we've done. Remember that. It's a little more.
1: In the city of Gastonia in North Carolina, reaction from drivers over his assertion that higher prices were worth the cost of the war in Iran.
3: I think it's going to go down significantly in due time, but what are you going to do? Stay at home? You gotta have gas. You're going to use gas. So, I mean, a dollar here, a dollar there, you're going to spend it somewhere.
4: He really doesn't care about everyday people. He's not, he can afford the gas, but most of us can't. So it feels like he's not even connected to his own people.
1: AAA says the national average for a gallon today is $4.47. Outside the Kennedy Center in Washington, thousands protested. They're upset that President Trump might make good on his threat to close and tear down the storied institution. An organizer says he hopes the event shows that people are willing to fight to keep Trump's plans for the building at bay.
5: Look, this is a national memorial, the Kennedy Center, but it is in D.C., and it is a jewel here in D.C., and what it represents for the arts, for protests, for democracy in action, is something that we know too well, and there's no way we're going to let this monument go without a fight.
1: The Kennedy Center board, which is aligned with the president, voted Tuesday to close the center indefinitely for repairs, hours after a judge blocked their plans to return Trump's name to the building. Hours before the gates opened, Oktoberfest visitors were already lining up for Munich's biggest party of the year. Some had been waiting since the middle of the night, and as soon as security guards cleared the way, they made a beeline this morning for the beer tent, with some breaking into a run to grab a table. The world's largest beer festival is expected to draw millions over the coming weeks. A liter of beer costs an average of 1561 euros this year, up about 2.5% from last year. Italian health authorities say rising temps and longer warm seasons are helping mosquitoes spread West Nile virus across wider areas and for more months of the year. More than 650 infections have been reported in Italy so far this year, accounting for about half of all cases recorded in Europe. Experts say higher temperatures because of climate change help mosquitoes reproduce and extend the transmission season. Singapore's air quality has plunged to unhealthy levels as thick haze from Indonesian forest fires blanket the city state, severely reducing visibility. The haze shrouded iconic landmarks, including Marina Bay Sands and the Singapore Flyer, while buildings and trees disappeared into the smoky gloom. This is the Worldwide News Network.
0: This is the update on real estate with Suzanne Miller of the Miller Report.
6: People ask me all of the time, Suzanne, when do I know when is the best time to buy a property? 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And when buying, choose the United States.

0: States of America. Why? It's the best country in the world. Hey, everybody gets to the United States. I'm Suzanne Miller.
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2: There is a huge humpback whale in the Sacramento River, about 60 miles from its more typical home of the Pacific Ocean. The rare inland visit from a whale has attracted the attention of scientists who want to know what kind of condition it's in and how it wound up so far from the sea. The whale entered San Francisco Bay earlier in the week and has been traveling east since. Kathy George is with the Marine Mammal Center.
3: Our biggest concern for this whale right now is its welfare. And we want to reduce the impacts of additional stress this whale may be experiencing by being in a confined waterway.
2: The whale is known to researchers through a photo identification catalog and has been documented 15 times over the last 24 years. Humpback whales are among the largest animals on Earth and can weigh up to 80,000 pounds. Matt Piper, Worldwide News Network, New York.
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1: Hi, I'm Emmitt Smith. 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
1: 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And we've got a great hour for you. We've got our live lake reports. Each and every weekend, we get some of the best in the business to join us and tell us what's going on in the world that they live in and what they operate in every day, how things are changing, how they're finding their fish, all those great secrets that quite honestly, I'm surprised a lot of them will give away as much as they do. But yeah, because they want to help you guys catch some fish. And if you get the chance, go with them, each and every one, man. They're some great folks. You will have fun, I promise. 888-256-1080. Things to do. We've talked about a couple of the things going on around the state. Mentioned that next week, the Cast for Kids in Lufkin, they're going to have their banquet and fundraiser at the Pitcher Garrison Convention Center there in Lufkin. Today, if you didn't know, is there actually a Cast for Kids event with the kids and everything. They take the kids out today at the Sam Rayburn North, and it's something that you can go and watch. I don't know if they still need volunteers or not, but Cast for Kids almost always needs volunteers. If you have a boat and you're wanting to help, castforkids.org, you can certainly be a part of that, or you can be a part of the Lufkin Banquet and Fundraiser. They're going to have one in a Cast for Kids fundraiser in Fort Worth as well. Or you can participate in a lot of the raffles and auctions online, or some of the raffles anyway. It just depends on which chapters. I know we talk about the Fort Worth guys, the Lufkin guys, the Waco guys. So anyway, castforkids.org if you want to help with that. And we've got some more things coming up that we're going to talk about in the way of events. Of course, statewide fishing conditions, we talked about that in the first hour. We expect to see a cooling trend. I can't say cold front, but cooling trend. We're going to drop from 100, 101, 102 in that range somewhere, about 8 to 10 degrees. The 90s, low to mid 90s, 91, 92, 94, something along those lines for at least a few days. Now, I don't know how long it's going to last, obviously, but at least for a few days, we get below, well below 100, and it could be a trend. It could be a harbinger of things to come, yay, because Tuesday begins fall officially. That's the official date. It still doesn't feel like it as of now. Okay. What else? Parks and Wildlife News, Hot Lake of the Week, Gear and Gadgets. We'll try to do those Gear and Gadgets for gifty ideas, that kind of thing. And Dexter had sent us an email asking about crappie on fork. If Mark calls us in this hour, we will.

0: definitely check with him on that. But I mentioned gear and gadgets and Christmas ideas. Daryl has a thing that he found, and it just might be the perfect gift for your favorite angler. We'll talk to him a little bit more about that and why it might be that after this on Texas Fishing and Outdoors.
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0: Dealer's Choice Weekend. Our musical guest. That's everything is up to Colin. We're going to run back out to Mr. Daryl Lyons now. Before the hour shift, we were talking with Daryl, and he had mentioned a little gadget that sounded really cool. When you first talked about it, Daryl, it reminded me of the color selector, because it measured not just temperature, but it also measured I hate it when the words just leave you like that. Acidity, which is it just went out of my head, and oxygen content.
1: Yeah, and that's the thing. That is, you know, temperature affects both.
0: pH. pH. That's what I couldn't make come out of my head.
1: Yes, pH. pH is very, very important.
0: Yeah.
1: And because, you know, people don't understand what it does. pH affects the nitric oxide and the nitrogen level in the water, which affects how fish process the oxygen through their gills. Whether it's saltwater fish, freshwater fish, doesn't matter. You know, that those are key elements. It's not just, okay, this water's cooler, and that's why it works. Well, sometimes warmer water works better for getting those, depending on what's your biological makeup of your bottom, let's say. So if you have a lot of dying grass, the water could be cooler, but as that grass dies, it emits CO, carbon dioxide, which affects your nitric oxide, which then affects your pH and how they process it and why you don't catch fish there. And there's people going, well, who is this clown? what words are he using? But it's one of those, I don't know, I'm a nerd about it because I've made a lifetime of studying why I can catch fish in areas and why I can't.
0: Right, right.
1: Trying to be the best at what I do. And when you love something like that, you get way off in the rabbit holes to try to figure out what makes it better.
0: And so you mentioned that it was like $350, which kind of expensive. I want you to work with this thing some more, because I don't have one and I can't drop $350 on it to play with it. But I want to know sometime before Christmas, if this thing works and you think it's a thing, we need to have it as a Gear and Gadgets deal, and I'll let you do that one for them.
1: Yeah, I'm going to try to break it. I mean, that's what sounds good. But if it can last through what I'll put it through, being in the boat, slapping it on.

0: in the water, having fish swing at it and hit it and bouncing it off rock, then your average guy that's going to go out and play with it,
1: yeah,
0: it'll be a lifetime thing.
1: Yeah.
0: And people, you know, they're like, holy smokes, you really that hard on it? Yeah, they send me stuff to try to break it a lot of times. And not maliciously break it.
1: Right.
0: Just heavy use.
1: Right.
0: And most of your guides, you know, that was why sponsors wanted us, because we're going to use the product. Sometimes we're going to abuse it just to see what it'll take and what it'll break. And then other times, we're just going to have it on the boat, and some fat guy fishing with a step on it, and well, that doesn't work no more, so no, it's not good for what we do.
1: I didn't step on anything. I have taken custom baits that guys sent me and pulled up in the marina and bounced them off the riprap just to see how good the paint was. It pains me to do so when some guy sends you a custom hand dip jig that's just beautiful. It really pains me to bounce it off a rock. But if I don't, how do I know? And well, I don't want to tell Daryl, hey, you should buy Bob's jigs because they're awesome. And Daryl knocks it against a piece of rock and comes back and the head has no more paint, then he's not going to be happy. So kind of what you got to do.
0: Yeah, and you know, I'm going to let something out here that probably should keep to myself. And a lot of people are going to say, oh, I don't think that works. Used to, you could get skirts that were hand tied with small copper wire. And there was a reason that they used copper wire, not braided line. Braided line works great. I've repaired a million skirts with it in the middle of fishing day. But copper, when you mix it with water, creates a small electrical current. Salt water creates a much bigger electrical impulse. Well, if you go back and think about your spinner baits that were hand tied with copper wire, your living rubber jigs that were tied with copper wire, you seem to have caught more fish on it.
1: Yeah.
0: That small electrical current, there are old timers down in South Louisiana. I had uncles and aunts and stuff that down in Houma and out in the swamp, they couldn't afford fishing lures. But there was always a wise tale about taking a hook, just a nickel hook, wrapping it with the copper wire and throwing it and casting it like a lure.
1: Yeah.
0: And letting that salt water, and you'd catch more redfish and trout doing that than you would buying a $25 mirror lure. Wasn't pretty,
1: but it
0: caught a lot of fish.
1: Man.
0: Now, I've actually read studies and seen some demonstrations of that current being tracked off of that hook. It wasn't a myth. It wasn't a legend.
1: Right.
0: It was fact.
1: Right.
0: And where I was going with that, Talon Jigs come up with a paint, and I don't even remember what it was called, but when they first come up with it, they're like, you will not chip this paint off of these football head jigs. I'm like, well, that's a stretch.
1: Yeah.
0: So I fished them, didn't chip them, took them to a parking lot and smacked them down on the park. Didn't chip it.
1: Wow.
0: I don't know what this stuff is. It's some kind of epoxy paint or what. But if you want a football head jig that the paint will not come off of, Talon is the way to go when you can find them. They still exist. They're still made right here at Toledo Bend. And you can go on their website and find them. 5/8, 3/4, 1 ounce.
1: How do I reach you? I got to run. How do I reach you to find out more and maybe find out more about this little gadget we've been talking about? And, of course, Kicking Bass. We've got to remember that because that would also make a great stock. A couple of things at Kicking Bass make a great stocking stuffer. How do they reach you, Daryl Lyons?
0: Give us a call, 936-201-7534. 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And, hey, y'all get those kids in the outdoors. Remember, toes in that line, set the hook.
1: Hey, we thank you so much. Please give us a shout again tomorrow morning. We're going to go from Mr. Daryl Lyons. We're going to do a double here. You got this figured out. We're going to do Brittany Upshaw and Captain Omar. Guys, are you there?
2: Yes, sir.
1: Got both of you?
3: We're here. Yeah, both of us.
2: Yes, sir.
1: All right, good deal. So, Omar, you told us about Miss Brittany because you had need of her services.
3: Yes, I did. And number one, number two, she and her dogs are absolutely awesome.
1: Yeah.
3: Yeah. They really are.
1: So
3: I never knew so much. I mean, I knew dogs had good sense of smell, but That's just unreal what they were able to do.
1: Right, right. Brittany, you

0: Have deer tracking dogs, and we talked a little bit about it in the first hour. But you actually ended up you got it. It was kind of a good story. You got a beagle, and it turns out he needed something to do, or she needed something to do, and so you put her to work.
1: Yes, sir. Yeah, I honestly had, my husband's hunted his whole life, and of course I grew up hunting, and neither one of us had really even heard of wounded game recovery dogs. And a buddy of mine was like, hey, you need to teach her to track deer. And kind of the rest is history. But
0: right.
1: We got involved with other trackers and learned, you know, what we needed to do, and spent a couple of years training before we really were available to the public. And we've just enjoyed it ever since. We obviously get to meet really fun people and help hunters any way we can. So
0: when we talk about this, and we mentioned it in the first hour, you said give those deer that have been shot at least a half hour and maybe 45 minutes to an hour to settle, if you will. You don't want to chase a deer. If he's down, he's down. If he's not,
1: yes,
0: and you keep pushing, he's going to keep running. And it's just going to make it harder and harder to find. So take a moment and gather your gear, gather your thoughts, get your heart rate back down, call your friend across the leash, whatever, say, I got one. And take your time and then go and give it a look. But if you don't see something pretty quickly, if you don't feel confident in your result pretty quickly, we need to back out. And you had a saying for that.
1: Yes, sir. When in doubt, back out.
0: Uh-huh.
1: Yeah.
0: Which I like, so, by the way. That's like a bumper sticker.
1: Well, it is. I can't claim total rights to that. It's kind of a saying around the industry, but but yeah, that's kind of the easy to remember go-to. So yeah, and we also say, you know, like if it's dead, it's not getting any deader.
0: Well,
1: so you're like, if it's down, you're good. It's not going to get away. So
0: right.
1: It doesn't hurt to wait.
0: Right. And it doesn't hurt to wait to go check on it, but you also said if you can, if you need, if I need your help, I need to get with you now, not wait until in the morning, because, and I didn't even think about it really, but predators in some areas, they're really bad, and you may not have much left when you get there the next morning.
1: Yeah, so 2 years ago, a friend of ours shot one on Christmas Eve, and he actually called me 4 days later.
0: Oh, gosh.
1: And yeah, he's like, I didn't want to bother you on Christmas. And I was like, dude, this is what we live for. And we only get to do it a few months a year. So
0: right.
1: Call me on Christmas, my Christmas present.
0: Right.
1: But Dolly actually, after 4 days and about an inch and a half of rain, was able to recover the rack.
0: No, are you serious?
1: Yes. Like, proudest moment, right?

0: What was, you know, how do you feel the shot placement? And then we can make a plan and go from there. Like, okay, go look for your deer. And then we can go from, you know, call us as early as you want and we can make a plan. And that plan may be that, okay, you've got plenty of sign, go find your animal.
1: Right.
0: We never want to run up and down the highway and just take people's money.
1: So. Right. Cat Momar, how did you find Brittany? You had a need. Did you look on your phone and enter in find my deer on the webs or what?
2: That's what I did. I just Googled blood trackers.
1: Really?
2: In my area. And she came up, and she had great reviews, and she was part of the National Blood Tracking Association, which, by the way, to be a part of that association and register like she did, you have to win a field trial.
1: Yeah.
2: The dog has to prove that it can find an owl.
1: Right.
2: And if you're a nice person, I try to be nice all the time, you even get some sugars from Dolly. So, you know, hey.
1: Oh, yeah.
2: They say dogs have a good sense about people, but both of them sat in my lap on the way back to the cabin. So I was like, I guess I'm not that bad a person.
1: Right. Yeah. And we talked with Brittany in the first hour, and we were talking about not stomping around in the area.
2: Yeah,
1: and that's that's the thing. We all tend to think, well, I'll find it. But the least amount, and here's the thing, and I'm going to have to take my break, so I'm going to let y'all go here in a minute, but hang on, because I want to get both your numbers, but real quick, I'm going to make the point. It didn't occur to me that I thought we were putting stink down, but she was saying that actually you'll pick up the deer scent and spread that all around, and it confuses a dog. Captain, real quick, how do I reach you, sir?
2: 817-937-8755. And by the way, I put a 5-star review up for Brittany and the Beagles.
1: All right, give us that number one more time.
2: 817-937-8755.
1: All right, Miss Brittany, how do we reach you and find out more? Website, phone number, how do I get in touch?
0: Yes, sir. My cell number is 817-675-9509. And especially during deer season, they're welcome to call me 24/7.
1: Okay.
0: And then my Facebook and Instagram are both at Lost Buck Beagles.
1: Lost Buck Beagles. Listen, I appreciate it so much. Call us again tomorrow morning, and folks, we'll try to get all this up on the Texas Fishing and Outdoor website as well. Let's do this. Mark's up next on Texas Fishing and Outdoors.
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0: At the top of the hour, I mentioned Dexter's email. Dexter, I hope you're listening. Because he was asking about Lake Fork, and we have the man on Lake Fork, Texas Freshwater Fishing Hall of Fame member, Mr. Mark Stevenson, joining us. Mark, I appreciate you being with us this fine morning. How's let's talk first about lake condition. How's the clarity and the water level on Lake Fork?
1: You know, it's in really good shape, other than being 4 foot low.
0: And that's not, I mean, you're not that far from Cedar Creek. Cedar Creek's 6 feet low, so 4 foot, yeah. Not terrible.
1: Yeah, we're happy that it's only that low. Water color is really good. Grass is doing pretty good in a lot of places. Of course, you know, lost a lot of the water for it to be growing.
0: Right.
1: But it's working its way out as the lake's going down. Of course, we got the big CB tournament here this weekend, so the fish are thoroughly getting trashed.
0: Yeah,
1: I mean, they're
0: getting
1: beat on hard. They had 14 overs yesterday.
0: Holy cow!
1: And that's really pretty good for this time of year.
0: That is a lot, and that is way better than I thought it was going to be.
1: Yeah, and I think that, I fished 2 days this week with people, taking them out to fish for the tournament.
0: Uh-huh.
1: And, we fished a lot of different stuff. We caught fish everywhere we went. But, it's the same old thing. A lot of slot fish, which doesn't help you at all on this tournament. So,
0: right.
1: It's catching the right size fish that makes the big key. And we had a lot of discussion out in the boat about these overs, catching them. And I think what we talked about kind of showed up, yesterday on the amount of them. And that was the effect of forward-facing sonar.
0: Uh-huh.
1: I really suspect that at least half of those fish were the results of forward-facing.

0: station sonar.
1: Now, do you think, are they offshore scoping humps and pond dams and things like that? Are they under the bridges? They're doing the structure thing, not any shallows.
0: Yeah, they're fishing, you know, most of them I've seen are in 15, 25 foot of water.
1: Uh-huh.
0: And with Spark being, you know, how it's built and this, all the structure in the lake, they're keying on the trees. They're on the big, doesn't have to be what you'd call structure fishing, you know, big drop off or something like that.
1: Uh-huh.
0: You got the big flats that's just solid timber. That's where they're catching all those fish. They're fishing for the isolated fish that are swimming around out there, living out there.
1: Uh-huh.
0: You know, and we've talked about it before, you know, out on that, those big flats like that, where you have all that timber and you got the limbs sticking out underwater.
1: Mm-hmm.
0: And everything. You know, some of those fish never leave that kind of water. They spawn out there.
1: There's, yeah.
0: You know, there's a limb 3 or 4 foot under the water. They put their eggs right there.
1: Yeah, yeah.
0: You know, I've seen them do it. I've watched them do it. And so there's those fish out there. And, of course, they're basically fish that don't get fished for quite as much. And, you know, and I think that's what they're doing. And
1: yeah, used to, they didn't anyway.
0: Just look at, yeah. Looking anywhere, and they find one thing that'll bite. But
1: yeah,
0: overall it's pretty good. I mean, they had fish that filled every slot for the money, every, you know, 15 places. So they caught a lot of fish. They brought a lot of fish in. I'm just waiting for it to cool down a little bit.
1: Yeah. Want to switch gears. We had one of our listeners, Dexter, has emailed, and he's asked us before, and he's asking again, can you give him any info on what the Lake Fork crappie are doing right now?
0: Yeah, they're out there in the same stuff. Because, you know, those crappie move around a lot, and they get out there around that suspended timber,
1: uh-huh.
0: And your job is to, you know, just to find them. You know, of course, you can do the easy part is, you know, fishing to the points and just following them out until you find them. And then we're getting into that time. I always say, first of October, you can go to any of the bridges and catch them.
1: Mm-hmm.
0: And I think, from what I've seen and heard, that, a lot of the crappie are already there. So, you know, that's kind of an easy way to go. Just fish the bridge pilings, and you should be able to catch them.
1: Man, I know you're not going to be out today or tomorrow, but keep an eye on what happens today for us, and let's visit again in the morning.
0: All right, we'll do it.
1: How do I reach you? I want to come out and set up a trip, and I say this about everybody. A lot of our listeners are maybe up in the Panhandle or down in South Texas. They're going to have to get some lodging. They're going to have to find out the lay of the land, so to speak, where the good places to eat are, and boy, there are some. How do they get with you, Mark Stevenson, to talk about where to stay and what they, how they can make their meal plans and what kind of gear they need to bring? And as I like to say, just as importantly, what they can leave behind. How do they reach you to set all of that up?
0: Okay. Well, next month, the big, Berkeley tournament.
1: Oh, right.
0: I
1: mean, yeah.
0: They need to call and get all that done real quick. And they can reach me at 903-850-4714. Look us up on the web, lakefork.com.
1: Lakefork.com. And that number, one more time, please, sir?
0: 903-850-4714. You have a good day.
1: I appreciate you so much. If you get a chance, holler at us in the morning. We'll visit again.
0: All right, we'll do it.
1: Thank you so much. Again, Mark Stevenson there, Lake Fork, and Texas Freshwater Fishing Hall of Fame member. By the way, as well, I wanted to be sure, and I'll tell you what, let's do I'll save these I've got a couple of three things I want to do here. So let's save these until after the break. We heard Mark talking about the changing weather and crop.

0: be already moving out to the bridges. Dexter, I hope you were able to get this hour and hear that information. If not, I'll see if I can't email you back or put something up on the web, and we'll get Miss Brittany up on the web pretty soon as well. All of this and more coming your way on Texas Fishing and Outdoors.
1: Here's business analyst David Johnson.
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0: 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I was saying before the break, I hope Dexter got his report. He had asked, and

is how it works, folks. I say all the time, this is your show. I've just got a hold of the wheel trying to keep it out of the ditch. Sometimes I do. Sometimes it's a little sketchy. Anyway, hoping that he heard that report, he was asking for crappies on Lake Fork. Send us your emails. If there's something you want to hear, if there's something that a report you want to get in particular, a lake you're not hearing us give a report on, you'd like to get a regular report. And if you want to do that, if you say, hey, I'd like a report on Alan Henry, give me a guy. If you know a guy, give me a guy. Say, here's a guy. Give him a shout. If you want to hear J.B. Thomas, if you want to hear O.H. Ivy, these are all lakes that we have tried to get folks to give us a shout on. Some of them, for one reason or another, just don't come together. And there's a lot of them like that. So if there's one that you want to hear, if you're wanting Belton, give me a guy on Belton. And we'll see if that guy wants to be the guy. Because if we don't have a guy, we need a guy. If we have a guy, that's the guy. Enter to win an 8-point buck hunt on the Three Amigos Ranch near Woodson, Texas. Now, this is a high fence place. This is one of those high dollar deer outfits. Big ranch. We can do the high fence debate if you want to. My personal opinion, if it's big enough, then it doesn't bother me. I think everybody has a right to. If you've got the money and that's what you want to do with your money, knock yourself out and have fun. I have no problem with that. A lot of folks, well, I wouldn't hunt a high fence ranch. Well, then don't. I mean, absolutely, do not. It is entirely up to you. I personally have hunted some. I've hunted some small ones. Weren't that much of a challenge. And I've hunted some giant ones that are every bit as challenging as anything else. There's one, I'll never forget, over 6,000 acres, and it is in a portion of Texas that is rough and tumble, hilly. It's in the hill country area, and it was, there are deer on that ranch that the landowners have never seen. There are deer on that ranch that have never seen a man. There are deer on that ranch that have never seen the fence. They don't know. Come here from Sikkim. They are as wild as they can be. It was 23 miles from one corner of the fence to the other corner of the fence. If you don't think 23 miles is enough land for deer to be wild, I can't make you happy. Oh, I just can't do it. So yeah, I mean, fair chase is fair chase, but that's a whole nother soapbox, a whole nother argument. Point here is the Lone Star Outdoor News Foundation is a group of guys that make up the Lone Star Outdoor News thought that they should try to give back and get people who might not have the experience for one reason or another. These folks have not ever experienced the outdoors. They haven't been on a deer hunt or a dove hunt or, you know, insert activity here of fly fishing for trout or whatever the activity may be. They've never done that. And Lone Star Outdoor News is aware of the fact that if we don't introduce youngsters and these people that are not part of our sport to our sport will go away. So they made it a mission to create the foundation and get people into the outdoors and have good, successful experiences. Well, like everything else, that costs money. It just does. It costs money. So in order to raise funds, they do various things. One of them is this raffle of a buck hunt. It is an 8-point buck on the Three Amigos Ranch near Woodson, Texas. And I can tell you right now, it will be a stunning 8-pointer. It's not going to be, trust me, not your average 8-pointer. But one lucky hunter will get to hunt an 8-point buck on the Three Amigos Ranch near Woodson, Texas. It's $20 a ticket. You can throw in a 20. If you get lucky, you're all down with your hunt. If you really want to go for it, of course, you can get more than one ticket. You can get 100 tickets if you want to. Nothing stopping you. Except they're $20 each. I mean, that's going to be an investment. 100 tickets, yes, that will be an investment. But it's still, even if you did that, you're still way less than what this hunt would run if you just went and bought it. So anyway, Lone Star Outdoor News is LSON, Lone Star Outdoor News. LSON Foundation. 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

0: 1080. I will debate high fence ranches all day long because I believe in America and freedom, and you can, by golly, do what you're big enough to do. Now, are there quote-unquote canned hunts? Absolutely. Without a doubt. And I want no part of that. But there are also some very, very good high fence operations out there. And I've hunted on some low fence places the same. I hunted a place in Cristobal that was 6,000 acres and low fence. Same thing. You go to the middle of a 6,000 acre ranch and you see that deer. That deer's never seen the edge of the property. He's never been that far. It's a 15 minute drive to the edge of the property. He's never seen it. Okay. He grew up there. He'll die there and he'll never see the edge of that property. And it doesn't matter what size the fence is. Now, maybe if he's born and he starts on day one and starts heading that way, he might eventually see it and hop over. But most of these places are managed with a cushion, low fence especially, managed with a cushion. And by that, I mean you try to bring everything to the central portion of the ranch. The outlying 1,000 acres, 2,000 acres around that core area is kind of just left alone, if you will. And I got to take a break. I'll finish that thought on the other side on Texas Fishing and Outdoors.
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0: I am the morning DJ at WOLD.
1: Oh, my gosh. 888-256-1080, the phone number. Cast for Kids, Lufkin Banquet and Fundraiser, September 25th at the Pitzer Garrison Convention Center in Lubbock. Special guest speaker, Mr. Jimmy Houston, cast4kids.org, cast4kids.org. I was talking about low-fence ranches and how they manage their properties. Most low-fence ranches that are trying to grow trophy bucks will have a core area, a very center core, and it'll have the nutrients, the waters, everything the deer need to be healthy. Now, as a general rule, they won't hunt that central core. That might be, out of 6,000 acres, that might be 500 to 1,000 acres in the very center of the ranch where they have heavy feeding, heavy nutrients, heavy protein, heavy water, and they don't do any hunting in that ring. Okay, imagine it's a circle. And then there's another circle around that of about 4,000 acres or so, 3,000. That's your hunting area. And then the border 1,000 or 1,500 acres or so is kind of a, I don't want to say a dead zone, but it's not an active zone. And the reason for that is simple. We keep those deer wanting to stay toward the center. And as they exit those center core areas, they become quote unquote fair game. That's why we hunt around that core area. And we put nothing to the outside because we want to discourage those deer. When you're raising trophy deer on a low fence ranch, in theory, there is nothing to stop him from going over to the fence and hopping over and being over on Joe's ranch over there. And you raise a 200 point buck, you don't want to see him hop over the fence. You want him to stay in your area. You want him to breed on your property. You want to have his sons and daughters on your property, making more big deer. See how it's like having a really nice prize bull. You want him to stay on your property. You don't want him to wander over. So we have an area that is full of everything we need, and then we have an area that has a lot of what we need, and then the further out we get, the further away from what we need we get. Does that make sense? Kind of like we have the lush forest, then we have the plains, and then we have the desert. You don't want to go in the desert. There's nothing in the desert. You want to stay in the jungle area because that's got everything. And, of course, a piece of land will only support so many deer, so you have so many that have to come off every year. So many trophies, so many call bucks, so many does, and that's what you work on in that not core area, in that surrounding hunt area, in the plains, if you will. The core is the jungle. We leave the core alone. The plains is where we hunt, and the desert, we don't go in the desert. Nobody goes in the desert. You stay out of the desert. And hopefully, that'll work. That'll all work. High-fence guys have it a little different because, in theory, the deer can't get past that. Now, having said that, I have seen more than one buck clear a high fence in one leap. I've seen it happen. So not to say that it can't. And, of course, there's gaps. Reason we have free-range access and things like that. Mule guy running around Texas is because we get a gap in the fence.

0: events during a storm or what have you, and those animals wander out and become free. That's the end of that. I'll get off my soapbox now. We can move along. Nothing to see here. We'll do it again tomorrow. Same Bass time, same Bass channel. 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It's going to be a nice day. Let's go fishing.
1: Na na na na na na na na fishing. 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
1: Matt Piper, outside the Kennedy Center in Washington. Thousands protested. They are upset that President Trump might make good on his threat to close and tear down the storied institution.
2: I think that it's nonsense because performing arts centers are rehabbed all the time, and you do it in phases, and that was what was intended for the Kennedy Center before Donald Trump got embarrassed that no one wanted to come to a building with his name on it, and out of spite decreed that it had to close.
1: The Kennedy Center board, which is aligned with the president, voted Tuesday to close the center indefinitely for repairs, hours after a judge blocked their plans to return Trump's name to the building. As early voting opens in Virginia, some voters say affordability is their top concern. Voters in Henrico County outside Richmond will help choose a House member for the state's first congressional district seat, currently held by a Republican. President Trump won the district in 2024, but voters say they are not happy with the way the country is going.
3: Regardless of what mainstream media tries to tell people, that, you know, affordability is a hoax or affordability is not a thing, the economy is great. The people here in Henrico, we go to the grocery store, we buy gas, we know the economy for us is not great. So the economy is going to be a big factor, in my opinion.
1: The parents of a 23-year-old woman who was fatally struck after her Uber driver pulled over along a Southern California highway have been awarded $40 million after an arbiter found both Uber and the driver liable in her death. Ken Parker says he hopes the amount will put a spotlight on the 2023 death of his daughter, Emily.
4: As we went through the arbitration, we also started paying more attention to how Uber treats victims and families of victims with respect to bad things that happen on their rides. And we became very aware of a pattern of requiring silence in exchange for compensation.
1: For its part, Uber says it continues to invest in safety measures. President Trump says he's banning three major news outlets from the White House, CNN, Politico, and MS Now. 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
5: President Trump first made this announcement on Truth Social, banning CNN, MS Now, and Politico from the White House and writing, quote, media outlets should not be able to constantly write or report fiction and lies when they're covering the president of the United States, the Trump administration, or the United States of America. He also doubled down on the ban during a gathering inside the Oval Office, accusing the outlets of writing false stories and describing CNN as one-sided.
1: This is the Worldwide News Network.
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6: This is your travel report celebrating 250 years of America. 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Long before resorts of the Cahuilla Native American tribe discovered the healing hot springs of Palm Springs thousands of years ago. Centuries later, Hollywood found it too. Sinatra and the Rat Pack built sleek glass getaway homes here, sparking the city's famous desert modern style. Sip a date shake, the valley's sweetest secret. The canyon's walls stack up nearly 2 billion years of Earth's history. 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Catch the rim at dusk when those red and amber layers glow like embers on those fascinating rock formations. Then try the local delicacies and warm Navajo fry bread, made fresh right here on the edge of the canyon. This vacation, discover America. I'm Yana Derillis for the Worldwide News Network.
1: Forty life-sized buffalo puppets brought to life by about 200 volunteers stampeded, roamed, and grazed through the streets of Manhattan. It's all part of an art project that draws on the history of the American bison, whose mass slaughter in the 19th century was closely tied to efforts to

0: displace and devastate indigenous communities. Amir Nazir Zouabi is director of it all.
1: The story of the American buffalo is quite a traumatic one, right? They were driven to extinction, left to rot in the fields because they weren't hunted for their meat. They were basically hunted to in order to exterminate them, and through exterminating them also drive the First Nations to the brink, to starvation.
0: The bison will be roaming in Brooklyn today. Matt Piper, Worldwide News Network, New York.
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3: The war with Iran is no longer contained to one country or one shipping lane. Pressure is spreading from the Strait of Hormuz to Saudi Arabia's oil pipeline and towards the Red Sea, where the Houthis can threaten another critical route. So, is this war truly expanding? And Iran and its ally groups creating a coordinated front? And what roles are China and Russia playing behind the scenes? More importantly, what could all this mean for crude oil, diesel prices, manufacturing, food costs, and American consumers? Today, we're going to go beyond the headlines and understand the energy consequences. Joining me today is Robert Rapierre, who is the editor-in-chief of Shell Magazine and the chief energy analyst for Energy Network Media Group. Robert is a chemical engineer of more than 25 years of international experience across oil, natural gas, refining, and renewable energy. He is also a co-author with his son, Luke, of a new book titled American Energy, A History of Power, Progress, and Change. He's also, in his latest cover story titled The Great Energy Realignment, AI, Hormuz, and Energy Security, warned that the world's energy system was being reshaped by war, geography, and vulnerable infrastructure. With his newest analysis, will show us how quickly that risk is escalating. Robert, welcome back to the Energy Mix radio show.
4: Thanks, Kim.
3: You know, when you wrote the story for Shell Magazine, The Great Realignment, first thing is, can you give me a little bit of the background of, you know, as you wrote this article, tell me about why you felt the need to write this article. And we're going to get into the show of how much of what you wrote in the Shell cover, how much it's truly starting to show that you were way ahead of showing what was really going to happen should this war continue. And a lot of what you wrote and have been writing on, by the way, is starting to actually materialize. So tell us a little bit about the Great Realignment becoming a great alignment, if you will, in the energy sector.
4: Yeah. So, you know, going all the way back 25 years ago, over the past 25 years, we've seen an enormous shift in where energy is produced in the world. The U.S., the shale boom created enormous oil and gas in the U.S., and we've historically been very dependent on the Persian Gulf and on OPEC countries, and that dependence was steadily increasing. You know, Europe was dependent, very dependent on Russia for natural gas, and that looked like it was going to be, you know, continuing for the foreseeable future. In 2005, that was the status quo. You know, we imported a lot of oil from Saudi Arabia, from OPEC, and we were actually building LNG import terminals because our natural gas had been in decline for so long. And the shale boom upended all of that. We started increasing natural gas production about 2005. Oil production turned upwards a couple of years later. And then we have seen since then the greatest expansion of oil and gas production in U.S. history, probably in any country in the world, in such a short amount of time. And that has caused, you know, just imagine the LNG import terminals that were being built. Suddenly, we've got more natural gas than we know what to do with. So, you know, companies like Cheniere Energy, they said, hey, we could turn our export, our import terminal into an export terminal. And that's what they did. And they were very early movers there. You know, they saw the handwriting on the wall. So flows that were coming into the U.S. were suddenly going out of the U.S. Imports started to get backed out as

0: shale production picked up, we saw that. We saw, less import need. But then there was also a problem. The problem was that U.S. refineries were tooled over the years for heavy sour crudes, and because that's once you've made the investments, that's where the best margins are. You could still process the lighter, sweeter stuff that was coming from the Permian Basin and the Eagle Ford and from the Bakken, but you make better money for the refiners that invested in it in the heavy sour stuff. So we started to see for the first time Brent crude was an inferior grade to West Texas Intermediate, but there started to be such a glut of West Texas Intermediate that Brent the pricing flipped, and West Texas Intermediate was suddenly at a discount to Brent. And the U.S. refiners were pretty happy about it because those that couldn't process the heavy sour stuff, they were happy to get, cheap West Texas Intermediate because they could turn around and then sell that on the open market as finished products. At the time, there was an export ban in place, a crude oil export ban. Well, that was lifted in 2015. And then so the alignment, the realignment continued then, because now U.S. producers could start to export that light sweet stuff at a premium, and we could continue to backfill what the refineries needed with the heavy sour stuff. At the same time, LNG kept going and going, and we became in time the world's largest LNG exporter, and that would have been you would have been insane in it, considered insane in the year 2000 to say, in 2025 the U.S. will be the world's largest LNG exporter. People would have laughed at you if you said that. And
1: Well,
0: so that
1: what?
0: is that. Yeah, that's a huge. And I dealt with people like that then. They thought, the U.S. Energy production was over. I mean, it was in decline, and it was going to remain in decline. And we were, Matt Simmons, who wrote Twilight in the Desert, I always quote him because, about 2004, he said, we're in a natural gas crisis, and the only solution is to pray. And he said there is no solution to it, and there was. Shale came along and unleashed enormous amounts of oil and gas, and so that's part of the realignment. And the LNG exports now have allowed Europe to reduce their dependence on Russian gas, so that takes away some of Russia's power. The exports we're putting out on the market took away some of OPEC's power. So OPEC doesn't have the pricing power they used to have. They still have considerable pricing power, but we were putting so much shale oil on the market that OPEC finally said, cried uncle and said, we're going to have to do something about this. They were ignoring it for a long time. And finally they said, we got to go to war here. We've got to put these guys out of business. And so that was the famous price war of 2015, 2016, when OPEC flooded the market and tried to put shale producers out of business. And then they eventually threw in the towel and said, okay, we put some of them out of business, but not enough. We're going to go back to defending market share now instead of trying to put these guys out of business. So it's been a fascinating story. There's probably a book there on the whole realignment of the U.S. Energy,
1: Uh-oh, there's a
0: how it.
1: sequel.
0: Yeah, maybe. I'm working on a sequel right now. So not a sequel to that, but I'm working on another book right now about financial stuff. But yeah, that's probably there probably is a book there on how U.S. energy production has shifted energy flows all around the world. And it's a very fascinating story, and nobody foresaw this in the year 2000. I mean, so, and it just goes to show how humbling the oil markets and the energy markets can be. I knew people who were dead certain they were predicting the future accurately, and I debated people all the time. And I said, you just don't know. We think we know. We make our best predictions, and then something comes along and upends everything, like fracking and horizontal drilling.
1: Exactly. In the article, and I am paying close attention too, as of course the person that sits on the outside always looking in. And I think for me, the important thing is to try to tell the listeners today how much of your story, what you wrote, and then the follow-up stories really matter in how we see the war evolving in a way that is even greater than the United States. And what I do hope in this show today is to kind of help the listeners understand that as this war is evolving,

0: evolving, potentially even expanding, how these different conflicts seem worlds away. They're not, and they're going to start coming and knocking on our door soon. And so why we need to pay attention, not just from a United States side, that we're paying more for groceries and at the pump, that is going to be a given, but how these global impacts on a global supply chain, crude, natural gas, is going to come in and have an impact on us all. And if it keeps going, it could get worse and worse and worse. Is there anything, though, before we jump into the meat and potatoes of this, anything that you wrote in the cover story that is unfolding faster than what you expected?
1: I don't know. I mean, honestly, this has unfolded slower than I expected. I mean, we've been into it with Iran since February. And, you know, if you told me 6 months into this, oil prices would have still been below $100. Now they're above now. They've gone above now with the latest developments, which we'll get into. Yeah. But I wouldn't have thought that oil prices would have stayed below $100 if you told me that the Strait of Hormuz was going to be basically closed for 6 months, because that is just too much of the oil, the world's oil being taken offline. What we saw is we saw a reshuffling of, some flow from Saudi Arabia went on their east-west pipeline, and that's under attack now, and we can get into that. Different ways, that things, U.S. production continue to grow. Production in Argentina has continued to expand because they're having their own shale boom down there. So more oil kept coming onto the market and flows, reshuffled around the world, but we're still missing quite a bit. And the biggest thing was countries withdrew down strategic petroleum reserves. So this has all really played out slower than I expected. Honestly, I thought we'd be in trouble faster than this. And I'm not alone, because, Chevron CEO, he was warning, three, 4 months ago that, we're about to be scraping the bottom. And and so here we are, several months later, and it's still like, okay. I mean, yeah, I was at the gas station yesterday. I saw diesel above $6 for the first time ever here, and several pumps didn't have any fuel. But for the most part, people's lives are going on uninterrupted. It's just they're paying more for everything now.
0: Yeah. And that's the good part of this story. Okay. So we're going to go to
1: break. For now.
0: Yeah. That's what I'm saying. For now. We're going to go to break. When we come back, I want to leave us with something to think about so our listeners don't flip the channel. The regional conflict has now had several different branches growing. Iran can pressure shipping through the Strait of Hormuz. Iran has aligned their militant operation into Iraq. And we're being accused of the involvement on the attack of Saudi Arabia's east-west pipeline. The Houthis are advancing around Yemen and threatening the entrance into the Red Sea, which is threatening Saudi Arabia. And Hezbollah continues to apply pressure against Israel. Reuters reported direct Iranian guidance behind the recent Houthi escalation, if you will, while Iran publicly denies directing the group. Now, all that is going on, and we are still continuing here in America like nothing. When we come back from break, we're going to really get into start dissecting, when are we going to start feeling this pressure? You're listening to the Energy Mix Radio Show. We'll be right back.
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4: 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Come in, Mr. Rubin, sir.
5: This is Cold Air Home Base. What's it like up there, Jesse?
4: Amazing, sir. 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
5: Well, I did tell you to get us noticed.
4: 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Everyone's waving.
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4: 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How to land.
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4: 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I tore out the next page. Remember that paper airplane, sir?
5: Well, what goes up, Jesse?
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0: to land.
1: What's it say?
0: Oh no, I tore out the next page. 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
1: Well, what goes up, Jesse?
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7: 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My guest today is Robert Rapierre, who's the editor-in-chief of Shell Magazine, recent author, listed number one on Kindle, American Energy, Get Yourself a Book. Robert, before the break, I was describing one of the things that concerned me the most when you wrote the cover this past issue in Shell Magazine on Are We Watching a Great Realignment? It was kind of hard to not think we were not going to experience this, because in other wars, and I think Americans look at it similar to me, in other wars, we've always been fighting in the Middle East. They always fight with each other. There's always some kind of conflict going on. This war is very different. This war has been like no other war pertaining to the realignment we're seeing of a global commodity that the whole world needs, crude and natural gas. And because of that, now the conflict seems to be expanding. Despite what we're hearing, it's not going away. And it almost would appear, and we're going to get deep into this in the show, that more countries are getting pulled into this, which is one thing that I didn't want to see, because this is kind of the recap. And I'm not saying we're starting World War III, but this is how conflicts get bigger, is when countries start getting pulled in indirectly because it's in their best interest somehow. And so now, help us to understand how Iran is pressuring the Strait of Hormuz by its non-ability to access it, and how Iran's aligning these militant operations in Iraq. The Hormuz are threatening the Red Sea while Hezbollah continues to apply pressure against Israel. When do you see stepping back and looking at these different branches? And do you see that they're separate conflicts, or do you see that it's a coordinated strategy that they're applying across multiple military and energy fronts? And they're actually doing this because this is a great strategy for them to keep us in this conflict and to keep growing in more countries into the world. Is this what you're seeing happening in the Great Alignment as well with these different countries?
8: Yeah, I mean, this is the fear all along, and I was thinking about this last week. I was thinking about this is like World War One as countries got pulled into this. It started with an incident that you wouldn't have thought would have created a world war. And I'm not predicting we're going to have a world war here.
7: Right. We're not trying to do that. But history, sometimes it's there and it repeats, too, in some ways.
8: Yeah, it's like you said, you know, they're unintended consequences often. And when these things get going, you just don't know where they're going to end up. And right now, it's worsening. Right now, you know, it is in Iran's, you know, if I always try to put myself in the other person's shoes and I think about it from their perspective, they want to make this as painful as possible for the world. So America is blamed. And, you know, everybody is mad at us. And we turn, they would like to turn as many countries as possible against us. And so,
7: and we're talking about a world commodity, but this is the mindset of these people.
8: Well, it puts pressure on us, you know, people maybe not want to trade with us, or people, you know, cutting off, you know, exports to us. You know, right now, Saudi Arabia is under a lot of pressure. Iran's trying to cut deals over there and said, look, you know, we'll make a deal with you guys, but, you know, we got to kick the U.S. out of the region here. You know, we want to have the influence. We want to be the big dog here. You know, I've said this all along from the very beginning, no country has ever

ever had control of 20% of the world's oil flow. And Iran is exerting that control right now because that is, you know, the Strait of Hormuz. That's where that much of the world's oil flowed through. You know, if Saudi Arabia shut down all production, it wouldn't affect 20% of the world's oil flow. And so Iran, from the very beginning, you know, I call this Iran's nuclear weapon, their ability to disrupt traffic and the Strait of Hormuz. You know, it was always, you know, militaries gained this out many, many times. And they always said, well, they won't do it because the consequences are too severe. And, you know, once they got attacked, all bets were off and they did shut it down. Now, further developments, a lot of the oil that is now bypassing the Strait of Hormuz is going, you know, the east-west pipeline from Saudi Arabia and getting out

0: you know, 3 to 5 weeks for that to be repaired. And there's only like a week's worth of storage at the port where that ends up going to. So, you know, we're looking at tightening oil markets around the world. It's going to get worse. It looks to me like it's going to get worse from here. I don't see really anything that leads me to believe that things are going to improve, you know, this week or next week. I said all along, there's no easy exit from this. Once we jumped into this, it was either boots on the ground or it's going to be, you know, we're going to walk away and leave Iran in control of the Strait of Hormuz. And you know, those are two not very good options.
1: You know, you were right when we jumped into this thinking, what were we thinking? We've been there before, Desert Storm. This is a different group. They're fanatics. They idealize dying. They're the total opposites of us. And they don't care if they fight a war that lasts 2 years. Probably they love 10 years. They enjoy torture, pain, terrorism. And I guess my question to you is, we've written and talked about, whether it's through Shell Magazine or the Energy Mix Radio show, the Strait of Hormuz and its limited abilities. You also discussed how the Houthis attacking Russia has had an impact on their refineries, and they're not selling diesel because they've got to keep it for themselves on the global market, which is causing havoc here at home with diesel prices. So we're starting to see that even though it's happening way over there, it's coming in here and having an impact. So with Iran and its aligned groups, they don't have to continue to, I mean, they can, they don't, we don't have to defeat them necessarily for them to keep fighting and using this war through drones and missiles and repeated attacks against shipping and infrastructure. And this basically allows them to continue at an enormous economic cost without even having to win a war, which is what's been happening to this point. I don't think they're necessarily winning, but boy, they are winning in the sense, look at the disruption they're causing all over the world. And that's my point is, how do you see them continuing this? Is there going to be, you said earlier, there's not going to be an easy conflict. Is there no way of getting out of this, in your opinion?
0: We're really far in it now. Just walking away. That's the only easy way out, but that leaves them then in control of the Strait of Hormuz, and it leaves them in a much more powerful position than they were in prior to us attacking. I mean, that's the, and I thought all along, you know, President Trump might do that. He might just say, okay, declared victory and walk away.
1: And Robert, with that, let's take a break. 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We'll be right back.
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2: 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But I want to switch gears a little bit and talk about Saudi Arabia being pulled in with Turkey and Pakistan directly into the conflict. They signed a joint defense agreement in August. Now, Saudi Arabia has potentially security framework beyond the traditional reliance of us in the United States. And this unresolved question is whether the agreement provides coordination and deterrence only, or could it lead them directly into military participation against the Houthis? I've been reading a lot about that, too, that, you know, they're now, because of the Red Sea conflict that's going on with the Houthis, they may be looking for military options as well. That expands this conflict. What are your thoughts?
3: Right. I mean, they've got a problem there. I mean, they are being attacked. They've been attacked by the Houthis. They've been attacked, you know, that pipeline infrastructure, that's their infrastructure. You know, their land is under attack. Iran is hostile to them. You know, I think Iran would like to cut a deal and make a deal with all the countries over there and say, look, you know, we'll stop lobbing drones and bombs at you if you agree, you know, to our terms here. But that includes getting U.S. bases out of here and kicking the U.S. out of here. I think that's what Iran would like.
2: Absolutely.
3: And I do want to say something because I want people to know there's a difference between the Iranian regime and the people, because I know a number of Iranians. And when I worked in Scotland, I had four engineers who were from Iran, and they were really good people. And they were, you know, just like everybody else, you know, they had hopes and dreams and, you know, some of them were, you know, loyal to the regime and some of them were against the regime, and they were free to say that in Scotland. I was invited to Tehran to the house of one of the people that worked for me there. And I couldn't go because we had a travel ban in place. But, you know, I want people to know, you know, don't hate the people. You can hate the regime and hate the leaders. But, you know, the people are just like people everywhere. You know, there's good people and bad people, no matter where you go.
2: That is true. I mean, I don't think that Donald Trump speaks for me, and that isn't that I'm anti-Donald Trump. I just say that I believe in my own what I believe in, and he probably believes in something else, and you probably believe in something else, and that doesn't directly mean that we all think alike. That being said, I want to just kind of connect the dots pertaining to why these countries, you know, why it matters, and it's Iran has a proxy, it's a proxy war that's happening. So you have Iran, who's pulled in the Houthis, Hezbollah, with Israel, and then there's Iraq too. So it's kind of like their allies, and all of them are coming together. So why are they attacking Saudi Arabia, who has nothing to do with it? Well, they're all in a proxy together. This is why we're seeing that. Another question is, what happens if Saudi, you know, their infrastructure becomes a sustained target for them, meaning they're having big time problems, Houthis won't stop. What do you think their options are gonna be? These groups, do they continue to target Saudi gas stations, their pipelines, their ports, their storage facilities and tankers? How quickly could Saudi Arabia lose their ability to deliver

0: oil, even though it still has an enormous reserves underground because of this constant attacks.
1: Well, it's already been seriously disrupted. I mean, they're already cutting production because of this. I think when we see the numbers at the end of the year, it's going to be shocking how much production in Saudi has fallen. I think I read that they're down like 4 million barrels a day of production just because they can't get it out. And that's significant. And one thing we haven't even touched on, and that's why diesel is, $6 and seven. Somebody told me in California there were places that went over $10, but the signs would only go up to $9.99, and so that's what they're selling it. That's what the sign said. But this is unheard of, and this is not just what's going on in the Persian Gulf. This is also, Ukraine, and President Trump blamed Ukraine attacking Russia. And
0: Yes.
1: I think this is just, Ukraine's way to, deal a blow to Russia. That's what they're doing. And unfortunately, it happens while situations going on in Iran, and it just makes the whole markets a lot tighter. Diesel was tight going into this. Diesel's been tight for years. I mean, we saw that when Russia initially invaded Ukraine. We saw the diesel markets go crazy. Diesel went up a lot more than gasoline did, and that has happened again. Diesel's gone up a lot more than gasoline. And we're gonna all, we see gasoline prices, but we feel diesel prices. I mean, they're diesel moves everything. So,
0: We did have a show. We did have a show on this about two or three shows back on how diesel prices were going up, and I think you wrote an article on it too. So I'd
1: I
0: encourage our
1: did.
0: listeners to go read it. But it's going to have a greater conflict as we move in. We're going to take a quick break. When we return, you were bringing up Russia. We are going to bring up Russia and China, and we haven't even gotten to the worst part yet, folks. So stay tuned. Let's take a quick break. 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We'll be right back.
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0: And we're back. 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My guest today is Robert Rapier, the editor-in-chief of Shell Magazine. Robert, before the break, we were talking about, there's just so much going on in with this new conflict and the war and what's happening. And for our listeners, if you're not reading shellmag.com to try to get up to speed, you really do need to, because this is going to have an impact on you like you probably wouldn't understand here in the future. And anyone who doesn't understand what's happening at this point, these are serious times that we're living in. And I think that everybody should at least know the fundamentals of what's happening, even though it's across in the Middle East. It still matters to you. Let's talk about what China and Russia actually are doing for Iran. Now, we hear that a broad statement

0: I hear plenty of them that Russia and China are supporting Iran. But I think that the support, the way that they mean it, is it's coming in different ways. Maybe it's coming through materials, economics, potentially even strategic support, possibly coming from China and Russia that they might be providing to Iran. But in your opinion, where are the limits of their support in the way of, like, first of all, are your thoughts on, are they supporting Iran in this? And isn't that a potential problem for us as we look
1: Well,
0: at this?
1: it should be. I mean, there's been pretty reliable reporting that Russia has provided targeting information for our ships and our bases and things like that. And President Trump's asked about it, and he kind of blew it off. This is something where, you would think we would say, hey, you back off, or we're going to start supplying, drones to Ukraine, or we're going to start putting money in Ukraine. But we just seem to have shrugged our shoulders and done nothing about it. Now, China, I think it's in China's interest here to try to work a deal here. And I think in the beginning, it's probably good for China that if they can weaken us, that's good for them. But in the long run, as their strategic, their own, they got the biggest strategic reserve in the world. And that's probably why we didn't see $150 oil, because they were, their imports went down as they started to pull down their own strategic reserve. But as that gets lower, I think China would like to be a deal maker here and get, because their economy is very dependent on fossil fuels and on oil in particular, and they would like for those oil prices to get back under control, because it really hurts the economy over there. So, but I think both, Russia and China both would like to see the United States get knocked down. I think they'd like to see us get hurt. That helps them on the world stage. We're busy over in the Middle East. We don't have as much time to think about or mess with them. So, I
0: This
1: think
0: is
1: they
0: true.
1: like it.
0: This is true. However, maybe in some ways, they also look at it as we were sitting on the sidelines, not doing anything, and this war is coming and now having grave problems
1: Right.
0: for us and
1: Well,
0: our society.
1: especially Russia. I mean, because Russia's got a problem right now. The Ukraine's attacks on Russian refineries have been very successful, and it's the same thing with Russia. I mean, you would think, and Russia did think that they were going to roll in there and take Ukraine in a week. I mean, that they thought that back in 2022. And how do I know that? Because they accidentally. The state media accidentally released a press release like 3 days in, and I grabbed it before they pulled it down, and I read it, and it said basically it was praising the fall of Ukraine and say we're bringing them back in the fold, and so it showed the thinking there. They really thought this was going to be a fast operation, and there's some correlations there with what we did with Iran, because I think we thought it was going to be a fast operation. I didn't think it was going to be. I said this is not going to end quickly. But now that this is dragged on and on, people go, well, you either need to walk away or you need to go at this with everything you've got, because Ukraine is bleeding you to death. They're knocking out your oil infrastructure, your refining, your ships. You've got to do something. The status quo here, the stalemate, is not in your interest. And there's been a whole generation of Russian men dead. Something like 500,000 Russian men dead in this. That's that's very significant.
0: Exactly. You're bringing out something that was supposed to happen real quick. Russia's this big, gigantic thing. It's going to come in there, knock them all around, sew it all up, and okay, we conquered Ukraine. Let's go home. Not happening. And what happens? It looks like the only way that that's going to end is it's going to have to end with severe bombing, killing to make it go away. And it would appear as if we're heading in the same direction. The only way of stopping this and not creating where larger countries that we never intended for them to get involved in are getting involved in because it's affecting them now. And they're there to help their people. And this is the way it works. I want to switch gears and talk about the petrodollar because I think there's

0: lot of misunderstanding on the petrodollar and how this is working. So does this war meaningfully weaken the petrodollar system? Or are people overstating the dollar's immediate vulnerability? Help me to understand the difference between oil being priced in a dollar versus a transaction settled in a yen, or possibly through some kind of barter, and the Gulf oil revenues that are being reinvested into American assets. What does all this mean in the way of the petrodollar for us?
1: Yeah, I mean, people have had this discussion for many years and nothing has ever come of it. There is a risk, especially if the United States gets weakened here enough, and China's, sitting back, they're being deal maker. I think they're looking, long term, maybe oil is, maybe you're right. Maybe the petrodollar is no longer a thing. And, I think a lot of people are worried that China's, one of the things about China, they don't have all this, bitter partisan politics that paralyzes them. And there's a fear that, in the long run, they're going to overtake us. If they, they wake up and they stay out of these conflicts that tend to weaken. I mean, we've been weakened by this conflict with Iran, and Russia has been weakened by the conflict in Ukraine.
0: Yeah.
1: And China's set back and, they're not getting involved in that. And they're doing their own thing. So, if the world decided, Chinese currency was the way oil is going to be priced, that just lifts China's profile and lifts their prestige and their economy. Because, maybe that money starts flowing into China. And, I was reading a book the other day, and it was talking about how, we think about communist China, but that it's really communist only in name. They're very much capitalistic. I mean, they've got a lot of companies that trade on stock exchange. So the old Chinese communists, like the old Russian communists, those don't exist anymore. They're not, it's not that way anymore. China saw that system wasn't working, and they gradually started adopting capitalism and a stock market and, a lot of Western reforms, and that's working out well for them. And I think people that don't realize this don't realize the real threat that China poses to becoming a real superpower.
0: I absolutely agree with you. China is hungry while we are fat and uninformed about what's happening with our leaders and what we're doing. Let's take a quick break. And when we return, I want to talk about manufacturing and supply chain crisis coming up next. 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
8: Hot Air Balloon 1 to Cole Air Home Base. Come in, Mr. Rubin, sir.
9: This is Cole Air Home Base. What's it like up there, Jesse?
8: Amazing, sir. I'm so glad I came up with the idea of a Cole Air Balloon.
9: Well, I did tell you to get us noticed.
8: Oh, they noticed, sir. I'm throwing paper airplanes from up here. Everyone's waving.
9: Don't forget to wave back, Jesse. You're our ambassador of goodwill.
8: And since Cole Air specializes in keeping all the hot air out of your home, this balloon is the perfect symbol for keeping you cool.
9: If you say so.
8: And it's so easy to fly. Just hit this button. and up we go.
9: Sounds like nothing could possibly go wrong.

0: just wish I knew how to land this thing.
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2: 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How to land.
1: What's it say?
2: Oh, no. I tore out the next page. Remember that paper airplane, sir?
1: Well, what goes up, Jesse?
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5: 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My guest today is Robert Rapierre, who is the editor-in-chief of Shell Magazine. Robert, before the break, we were discussing the petrodollar, and now I'd like to switch gears and talk about something that alarms me even more than the beginning of this conflict with Iran, and that's supply chain and manufacturing. This is no longer only about crude oil or gasoline, and which shortage is most likely to reach, you know, global manufacturing first, because crude oil, LNG, electricity, fertilizers, petrochemicals, shipping capabilities, and even insurance, all of this comes together. So my question is, which countries and industries are going to be the most exposed? And if we don't have shipping lanes opened for our crude and natural gas, which builds all these products, at what point do we see the world slowing down? The global commodities are going to slow down, not just energy anymore, meaning we may not get our once a year update on our cell phone. We may see three times as much that we're paying. It has an impact somewhere. It catches up. So what are your thoughts on, am I just seeing this from a totally different place that I shouldn't be seeing it from? But I see if this continues much longer, 3-4 months, we all better buckle up because it's going to get pretty bad all over.
6: Yeah, we've seen this movie before. We saw it in 2022 with COVID. We had supply chain disruptions all over the world. And I remember during that time, I was trying to buy a compressor and it was like 10-month wait on the compressor because, you know, they can't get the parts because the supply chains are disrupted in China, which they need for, you know, certain components of the compressor. And that's the situation that we're in now. There are a lot of important components that would normally go through the Strait of Hormuz. You know, helium is used for, chip manufacturing in Southeast Asia. And that's been disrupted. And so
5: critical always, minerals.
6: Yeah. Always there, you know, suppliers will scramble and try to find alternatives, but, you know, the alternatives may not always be there. And sometimes, just like with diesel, sometimes the alternative is there at a much higher price than you used to pay them for. And so all that acts like a stealth tax on the economy. And it makes me really concerned. We saw markets crash in 2022. We saw, and we could see that again. When there's a sustained period of high energy prices, the risk of a big market sell-off, a bear market, increases dramatically because people's discretionary income disappears. They're spending it all now on higher
5: and
6: oil
5: we're
6: prices.
5: There. I think we're already there with all that's already gone, but this is now going to add to that, making a bad situation even worse.
6: Yeah, and then piling on that is the tariff, you know, wars with Canada. You know, you got toilet paper going up like crazy, and so we got a lot of self-inflicted wounds here. Honestly, these are self-inflicted wounds.
5: Yeah.
6: This is why I hate to say I told you so. This is why previous presidents have not attacked Iran. It's not that they didn't view them as a problem, but they knew there were consequences, and now we're suffering through the consequences.
5: I want to leave us with what's the prediction, or not prediction, what should we be watching in the next 30 to 60, 90 days? But before that, I want to make a correction. You know, it's really hard keeping up with all these different little wars. There's the Houthis and the Hezbollah and this and that. So if you're confused, I get it, because it's hard to cover it, all of it, and keep it straight. So I made a boo-boo earlier in the show with Russia. Them being taken offline was not due to the Houthis. It's due to what's happening in Ukraine. And Ukraine has been very effective with their drone attacks that have been causing havoc for Russia. But because of that, folks, guess what's happening to us? Our diesel prices are going up and we have really no connection into Russia. This is how things work. And we need to pay attention. And I don't know what the solution is, Robert. Maybe you do, on how we're going to deal and get out of this in one way or another. But I think we all remember what happened when we just left Afghanistan, and I don't want to see a plane leaving with all of our stuff behind. That's, to me, not an option as an American citizen. But we got ourselves in this. We got to figure our way out of it now, and it's got to be done quick, because if not, we're going to start seeing more pain with the midterms right around the corners.

0: the corner too. So what should we be watching for in your opinion? Let's try to leave it. I'll leave this to you to try to pick it up. 30 to 90 days. What do you see
1: Well, we
0: happening?
1: need to watch what's going to happen in the western part of Saudi Arabia, because if the Red Sea route gets shut down, that's going to be really, really bad. And the markets are already anticipating. That's why oil is back over $100 a barrel, because now, your escape route is from the Strait of Hormuz, which was only partial to begin with. I mean, it wasn't taking, the slack of all of it, but it was taking some of the slack. And now that is being, at risk. And from Iran's standpoint, hey, they support this. They want that shut down. They want to bring the pain. They want to hurt Trump in the midterms. So, they want to make things as expensive as possible. And that's really what we need to watch. The single biggest thing that could help everything right now is if Putin pulled out of Ukraine and said, okay, we've had enough. But he's not going to do that, because he's going to lose so much face, and Russia will say, why, what did we lose 500,000 men for? But and because of that, I think pressure is going to remain on diesel markets. Like President Trump last week said, ask Zelensky, please stop attacking Russia's energy infrastructure. Trump famously told Zelensky, once you don't have the cards, and it looks like Zelensky's playing some cards right now. He's laying his cards down and saying, we do have the drone strike, the long range drone strike capability, and we're using it, and we're going to make Russia pay. And Russia in turn is sending missiles into Ukraine. So that situation is, I mean, it's gotten worse over the last 6 months, not better. So, that would be the best thing for the oil markets to settle down, would be for that situation to resolve, because I don't see an easy resolution. If Putin walked away in Ukraine, that would dramatically de-escalate the global energy markets.
0: But that's
1: If we
0: not going
1: walked
0: to
1: away
0: happen.
1: from Iran, that
0: That's not
1: wouldn't
0: going to happen.
1: de-escalate. If we walked away from Iran, that's not going to de-escalate anything, because then Iran's in charge over there. They're in control, and they're probably going to continue to pester their neighbors until they get a United Arab States or something over there. Some united coalition of countries, over there to band together and kick the US out of the
0: But
1: region.
0: how does that work? I mean, how does that work? Okay, let's just go there. So you get that. Great. Congratulations. Now y'all are all self-contained. Who's your buyer? We live in a global market. Who's going to buy? The United
1: China will buy,
0: States.
1: China and India will buy all they've got, all they can produce. I mean, China and India will buy everything they
0: That
1: can
0: not to
1: produce.
0: sustain them, and they don't need us because I don't know. I just kind of figured we have global supply chain. So if China was to do that, we wouldn't buy from China. China has, in other words, it just doesn't work when we individualize our countries. We built a model that's on global commodities. How do we take that back out?
1: It is
0: That's
1: a
0: what.
1: global market, but we get very little from the Middle East. California gets some. That's why California gas prices have gone up so much since this began, because they were the most exposed of any state. But I mean, honestly, if they kicked us out, there'd still be plenty of buyers. I mean, they put that oil into the gold market. I mean, it's a global commodity market. There'd be buyers. I mean.
0: I don't know how this ends, but we'll still keep covering it. I think the thing that I'm pretty buttoned up in pretty much understanding this is going to continue is that proxy war with those four different Iran, Iraq, Houthis, and Hezbollah. They're going to continue because there's no reason for them not to. Anyway, thank you for joining me on today's show. I appreciate you helping us understand a little bit more about all the conflict. And I do highly recommend everybody going and reading your articles on shellmag.com because you connect all the dots together. You've wrote a couple of articles that connect them as it's growing, and you'll continue to do that so you can go and get one article and it falls into place of everything that's happening as it's emerging. Thank you, Robert, for joining me.
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4: I'm Matt Piper. The parents of a 23-year-old woman who was fatally struck after her Uber driver pulled over along a Southern California highway have been awarded $40 million. It's after an arbitrator found both Uber and the driver liable for her death. Ken Parker.

0: Burr says he hopes the amount will put a spotlight on the 2023 death of his daughter, Emily.
1: As we went through the arbitration, we also started paying more attention to how Uber treats victims and families of victims with respect to bad things that happen on their rides. And we became very aware of a pattern of requiring silence in exchange for compensation.
0: For its part, Uber says it continues to invest in safety measures. As early voting opens in Virginia, some voters say affordability is their top concern. Voters in Henrico County outside of Richmond will help choose a House member for the state's first congressional district seat, currently held by a Republican. President Trump won the district in 2024, but voters say they are not happy with the way the country is going now.
2: I am voting full Democrat. I want this administration to change in a big way. I'm tired of the way that they're treating the American people. That's why we come out to vote. So we'll see what people think. It always surprised me what happened last presidential election.
0: President Trump, meantime, can now order more tariffs.
3: President Trump has signed a bill allowing him to place more sanctions on Russia. The measure, which is called the Lindsey O. Graham Sanctioning Russia and Iran Act of 2026, was signed into law on Friday. It targets Russia's economy over its continued war with Ukraine and even expands sanctions on Iran. Under the bill, President Trump can impose tariffs on countries that are within the top five purchasers of Russian oil, includes China and India. I'm Lisa Ritchie, Worldwide News Network.
0: California Governor Gavin Newsom has signed an executive order to ramp up oversight of artificial intelligence technology. News Nation's Leah Lando.
4: On Friday, Governor Gavin Newsom introducing an executive order accelerating the implementation of new AI safety and auditing requirements. Governor Newsom's office says this new order would implement independent audits of AI companies and require developers to add an emergency shutoff or kill switch to their models. This comes after a bill that would create a federal version of the kill switch mandate failed in the Senate after being introduced by Senator John Kennedy of Louisiana, being blocked by his fellow Republican Rand Paul of Kentucky.
0: Cuba's power grid has collapsed, leaving millions of people across the island without electricity in a nationwide blackout, which have become increasingly common over the past 2 years. This is the Worldwide News Network.
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6: People ask me all of the time, Suzanne, when do I know when is the best time to buy a property? And I say, follow these three rules. 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Make sure you have another 3 months for your mortgage reserves. Figure out what your mortgage payment would be and set aside 3 months for that in case something happens. And lastly, the most important thing is to get a property evaluation. Make sure you do not buy anything until you've gotten three appraisals and you actually know the value and the worth of what you're about to buy. And when buying, choose the United States of America. Why? It's the best country in the world. Everybody gets the United States. I'm Suzanne Miller.
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0: We can hear it on the laptop, but we can't hear it on the radio.
1: I can hear it.
0: Yeah. Oh, yeah.
1: I had to plug it in two or three times.

0: Good morning and welcome to the Veterans Radio Roundtable. Can you hear me all right? Okay. And the fishing man is on, and there's not anybody running around out there this morning, so what's new on the fishing joint here this morning?
1: Well, I was wondering about the traffic. Have they got the causeway marked off for the Conquer the Coast yet?
0: They haven't. There's nothing on coming in on the causeway. It's really quiet this morning for a change.
1: Oh, okay, but they're supposed to have lane closures coming up this afternoon sometime between 4 a.m. and 2 p.m. You know, it starts over there at the port, over the bridge, but it's the 66-mile route goes all the way to Port Aransas and back 361 down, and then back over the causeway. So that might cause a few problems if you're headed to Port Aransas later in the day. So be aware of that. Of course, 361's, you know, they got slowdowns and all kinds of GPS guys over there anyway. But you're right, it's a beautiful morning. We actually broke that streak of 56 days, I think it was, without rain, and 56 days of over 95 or better. And we had, 1.4 inches of rain at the airport. I didn't get that much at my house. Some folks on the island did. But it was only 91. So today it's a little, it's only to say we have, you know, get your Uggs and sweaters out, but it's not as hot as it has been, but it's still going to be hot. So what you want to do is you get out early and fish early. The tides have come back. If you noticed on the causeway, the tides have been flushed with a lot of oxygenated seawater, so the bait's lively. The flats aren't as hot as they were. They've got more action going on in there, so look for a lot better fishing as far as the laguna is concerned during all parts of the day, but particularly it's better when it's, you know, the cooler parts and major feeding times. But there have been a lot of people catching black drum. This is the best time to catch black drum. You sight cast them. If you got a flats boat, you go up there, and most people get out and wade, but if you can't wade, you can still sight cast to them. If you just post up with your power pole stuff and wait for schools to come by, you toss. Either if you got live shrimp, sometimes they won't hit live shrimp. Sometimes they'll hit dead shrimp and fish bites. And so you get those over Roy's Bait and Tackle, and you set those out there with as little weight as you can stand and sight cast to them about 18 to 24 inches away from them, in front of them, and they'll pick it up. A lot of times they'll pick it up. So the trout have been active too. I know Joey Farah has been catching a lot of good-sized trout. This is the best time if we come to this crescendo in the fall where everything's in play and

0: including things that are offshore and in the surf. I was at Bapaw Pier the other day, and it was slow at the time, but I walked up to the end, extremely hot out there, and it was pretty windy. There are a couple of kids out there that I've seen the last two times I've been out there. They had caught a bunch of pup sharks and released them because they were just like baby sharks. One of the guys caught a 32-inch redfish, and he had heck bringing it in, but he caught that, measured it, and let it go. And they also had some keepers. One woman caught a 3.5-foot tarpon. It just depends on, you know, how you get out there and what you're using. The bait du jour sometimes has been live skipjack or live finger mullet. And in the case of the guys fishing for reds, they were using a lightweight with a live shrimp on them. The beach driving has been pretty tough, but it was fine the other day. I went out there with the tides we have right now. It's high at like 1 in the morning, and then it goes down all the way until mid-afternoon. Like today, I think it's going to be about 3:30 or 4 o'clock is low tide, and then it doesn't go up again until after midnight. So the driving gets better actually during the rest of today, and tomorrow's going to be the same way. Down south, I hear there's that cold water upwelling on the beach, so surf casters are having a little trouble with that. It's when you get that cold water upwelling, the water is dirty, and most of the time you only can catch hardheads out of that. But there is also some life-giving sargasm. I say that in a nice way. Sargasm is a great thing to have. It rebuilds the beach, but it can be a hard time when you're trying to cast long rods because it collects on your line. So there are some patches of that I saw. Fishing at Packery and at the jetties in Port A, it should be great. Get out there and catch redfish. Now's the time to catch redfish. The pompano are starting to show up now. And what else has been out there? Spanish mackerel, look for those. Offshore has been really good. The farther you go, you know, you go out there and they're catching billfish offshore way out there. A lot of blue marlin and sailfish have been caught this year. The snapper season, as far as the headboat's concerned, it's going on until October the 26th. So you might want to take advantage of that. They're catching a lot of king mackerels. The mahi-mahi are showing up, and pretty soon those shrimp boats will be working in 30 miles offshore, and you'll be able to catch things like blackfin tuna. So just a great, great weekend to enjoy the outdoors. And, of course, a lot of folks are out there dove hunting or doing whatever they have to do, and lots of things going on downtown like Conquer the Coast. So it should be a good weekend for the island, not as crowded as it has been. Weather is getting cooler, and the farther we go into October, the better it gets.
1: Did you know we had electricity outage yesterday? Did you hear about that?
0: I did not hear about that. Did you have one over there? And I know
1: we had the lights went out.
0: Yeah,
1: but only about 30 minutes. They came back.
0: Well, it used to be a lot worse than that. Remember on the island, the salt would collect on the power lines, and they'd go out. Gosh, two or three times a month, but now they have a lot of those things are underground, so it's not as bad. But yeah, there was a lot of we had the scattered rainfall yesterday. I was dodging it all over the place, and where it rained hard, and it rained hard at the airport, but not so much on the south side. I think you got some more on the island than I did. It was just south of me for most of the time, but it was nice waking up to rainfall yesterday morning, at least what little we had. So I enjoyed that. So things are changing, the weather's changing, and pretty soon it's really going to be on, because what's going to happen next is we get a couple of cold fronts, or if we get an influx from a tropical system, which may happen next week. They're projecting out there may be some low pressure system headed this way. So if you get tides coming up inside the bays, it brings the bait out, and that's what kicks off the finger mullet run and all those dusky anchovies, and then it's on in the surf for a long time, for 2 months, and then, of course, pompano season. So got a lot of stuff to look forward to. You deer hunters, looking forward to that. I'm actually looking for the first cold front of the year, so we'll see how that works out.
1: Yeah, how did your radio show go at the Island Radio Show Thursday? I had a couple of questions. I wanted to file a complaint with them. You know, am I complaining?
0: I wasn't able to attend.
1: Oh,
0: we had a lot of
1: go.
0: Stuff going on at the shop at Complete Foundation Repairs, so I couldn't get out of there. I wanted to, but we had a lot of stuff going on. So maybe I'll find out next week. I know they had the sheriff has the deal coming up, the big play day out there at the fairgrounds that he was talking about. So I think that was one of the topics.
1: And yeah,
0: I don't
1: he was
0: on.
1: I heard
0: the show yet to talk about that.

0: Yeah, he was there.
1: But yeah, he'll talk about that. That's a great program. A lot of folks don't get to enjoy things like that, so it's nice to have the Sheriff's Department that throw that big thing with all those the sponsors, and kids can get out and just enjoy life, have cotton candy and all that kind of fairground stuff.
0: Yeah, well, he's pretty busy. He hadn't been to our roundtable lately. We haven't seen him, but he's been busy. But he's a good guy, and he's a hard worker. But my biggest problem
1: you're
0: with,
1: not kidding.
0: Yeah, the biggest problem right now with the island is that I have a lot of people knocking on my door, and my door bell doesn't ring, and they pound on my door, and you know what they want me to do? They want me to vote for somebody. And when you start pinning them against the wall and ask them questions, they don't have any answers.
1: Yep, well, that's what, you know, you've got a big population of veterans, and they vote, so you matter. That's why they're knocking on your door, so good luck, and we've got that, I guess we got, 6 weeks left?
0: I don't know what it is. We'll see. I don't know what it is. Well, thank you very much. We appreciate it.
1: Thank you. Good talking to you, Lewis. Hope to see you next week.
0: Keep us posted. If you have a question, call me at 882-5397-1440. Keys, we'll be right back.
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0: at the Veterans Radio Roundtable. We were a little concerned with JJ, but he made it in. JJ, we're going to have to talk off the air some. We've got to do something about our visitors on for running for office. I have an idea. You said you had something, so
1: yes, sir.
0: Sometime we'll need to figure it out because it's gotten to the point that, man.
1: Well, so we just got to filter it a little bit.
0: But they know the veterans vote, and that's what we want. We want all the veterans to vote, and
1: absolutely.
0: We want them to know what they're voting, but my goodness.
1: Well, but we just can't lose the veteran focus that we have.
0: Well,
1: out there.
0: We have certain things you have to cover. We have to cover. That's what we're there for.
1: Right. We're there for benefits. Okay. We're there for assistance. We are there to help our candidates, right? But I hope they understand that it's not to go against them, right? It's not. That's not what it is. It's just that we have 8 or 9 of them lined up, and if you give them 5 minutes apiece, then
0: if you give them 3 minutes, they take 5, and also,
1: that's right.
0: We don't want any nasty things being said, and they just can't stop.
1: They
0: from
1: can't
0: saying
1: stop
0: something.
1: From saying, and that mudslinging. So we got to control that a little bit. We don't want to lose the attendance that we've built up. Yeah. I remember at one point we had maybe 20 members or so. It's grown to about 130. And so we don't want to lose that. And it can get out of hand real quickly with political talk, right? So you got the left side, you got the right side, and, they go at it. But that's kind of what we're trying to minimize at the round table.
0: I was thinking about I can get a room and say so-and-so is sitting in there if you'd like to have any questions. And we can have 3 or 4 or 5, quite a few people sitting in one of our rooms. And I think we would just make it available because it's getting so noisy in the hall there, too.
1: It is. That's right, sir. Yeah, we can always do that as well.
0: So maybe we can put, maybe if somebody wants to sit in a room and be asked, then we can have so many rooms might be available.
1: Yes, sir. And that's another thing that we need to kind of push out to the hallway is the questions, right? Because that takes a lot of time. Well, I got a question here. I got a question there about water. I've got streets and, how it gets out of hand.
2: Yeah.
1: And so, we're just, candidates, just bear with us. We're trying to figure this out and make sure that we continue with our veterans platform, the benefits, the things that come with veterans. And so, like I mentioned before, we're going to choose 3 candidates, 3 minutes apiece, no mudslinging, and then questions out in the hallway. So that's the new rule that we're having. And this first time around, Mr. Lewis, I allowed 3 other candidates to go at the very end, 1 minute apiece.
0: That's okay.
1: And it turned out to be 4 minutes apiece. So, like you mentioned, they take a little bit more. But I understand they're trying to get their platform out there. They're trying to get their, their candidacy out there. So, but please bear with us, folks. We're trying to, figure this out and make sure that we keep it veteran-centric. So, we'll continue to do so. And just join us there at the Veterans Roundtable every Thursday, Del Mar Center for Economic Development. 3209 South Staples, room 106.
0: And you can have breakfast.
1: You can have breakfast. We've got tacos.
0: Here.
1: We've got donuts. We've got coffee.
2: Kolaches, man. They're bringing all types of stuff. And JJ, right now is the best time. If you don't go to the Veterans Roundtable right now, you better go at least right now until the election time, because you will know more about these candidates and be able to talk to them individually. And also at the same time, you'll learn more about this than watching the 6 o'clock news. I'm just saying, you will find the real truth because you hear our veterans talk and ask real questions in real time where these candidates have to ask. They gotta be on point and know what they're talking about. So y'all, if y'all don't come to the Veterans Roundtable, y'all start coming every Thursday because guess what? It's a show.
1: It's a great time too. And we kind of address things that come up, right? If there's a veteran that's having an issue with benefits or maybe the healthcare system with the VA, we try to address that right now and get you connected to the subject matter experts that we know. And so, and it's a family out there, sir. Camaraderie.
0: It's interesting to me. The other day, that lady hadn't seen her before, and she wanted to know what she needed to do with her car and her house.
1: Yes, sir. Yep. Todd Deed.
0: And there's just so many things they're not aware of.
2: Right.
1: Yeah, but come out to the round table. We have a great time out there. Like I said, it's a family out there. It's about camaraderie. If you're a surviving spouse, right? If

0: If you need a connection with other surviving spouses, we have a great group of ladies, and they stay active and they stay together. And so,
1: if you know a lady and a surviving spouse that's not familiar with the roundtable, tell her about it. We need to know where they are and that they may need assistance.
0: Yes, sir. No, but definitely come out to the Veterans Roundtable. We've grown it significantly, and we might have to knock down some walls there, sir, to get some more seating in there.
1: We can roll some more. They've got some roll-away chairs we can put in. So.
0: Yes, sir.
1: Yeah, we were 150 the other day.
0: We were 150.
2: At least.
0: It continues to grow.
2: In the hallway, like you said, JJ, man, people working. Attacking people, trying to tackle them.
0: And if you come out, so one of the biggest things that I figured out last week, actually Thursday, was that there's people that are trying to reserve seats for other people that aren't there yet.
2: Yeah.
0: I'm sorry, but it's not going to happen. I mean, we have too many people to save spots for, so it's not on a first-come, first-served basis. But again, we will try to accommodate as many people as we possibly can, and then if we can't accommodate any more people, then we'll talk to Dr. Escamilla and Del Mar and see if we can get a bigger room.
1: Well, the rooms are a problem, but also they have some roll-away chairs that you can move in there in a couple of other rooms that they have down the street. So, and we can move them in and move them back. And there's places up there like where you stand. We can put more people up there and all that.
0: Yes, sir.
1: It's not like it was. Before, we could put 400 people in there in chairs.
3: Yeah, I remember, yeah.
0: Yeah, they changed it. We even had resource fairs there. I held resource fairs there.
1: Yeah, we had all kinds of things.
0: We had a lot going on there. But, you know, we adjust. Adapt and overcome is what they say, right? But we ready to go, sir?
1: Yes, sir.
0: Okay, well, good morning, folks. My name is JJ De La Cerda. I'm the Director of Veterans and Social Services and Veteran Service Officer here for Nueces County. Thank you very much for your service. I do have some updates for you. We do have a friend that's going to call in, just FYI, Daniel Villarreal from the Lapanapati Tribe of Texas, the Veterans Powwow. So he'll be calling here shortly, and we're going to talk about that. But before we do so, I want to give you some updates on the Veterans Cemetery. Of course, we continue to grow the cemetery, unfortunately. We bury about 60 to 65 veterans in Independence every single month, and that's because we're closed on the weekends. So that number continues to grow and grow and grow. But if you haven't registered at the cemetery, please make sure you do so. All you need is a copy of your DD-214 and a copy of the marriage license. It takes, like I said, 5-10 minutes of your time. Go out to the cemetery, talk to my staff out there, Frank, Irma, Kobe. I'm sorry, not Kobe, Sid. And now we have, big announcement. Let me make a

0: tie. So.
1: Oh, really?
0: Suit and tie, because he has to run services out there for us. So, welcome on board, Martin. I'm glad to have you, brother. Like I said, we'll always do the most we can for you. But again, if you haven't registered at the cemetery, make sure you do so. To date, we've interred 7,571 veterans and eligible dependents. 87 of those were unaccompanied veterans. So, again, what do we provide? The headstone, the plot, the opening and closing of the grave, the concrete liner for caskets, perpetual care, which is the maintenance, the cutting of the grass, the cleaning of the headstone. Full military honors for every single veteran, not just retirees. Every single veteran gets full military honors, and we do have a dedicated honor guard at the cemetery. If you're looking to volunteer, if you have time on your hands and you want to volunteer to honor veterans, reach out to our commander, Tony Acevedo. You can reach out to him at the veteran cemetery number, 361-248-4830, and he'll get you lined up. They provide everything. They provide the uniforms. They provide gas cards so you can travel to the cemetery and back home. Meals, they provide everything. They have a great sponsorship. So a few good men and women, they're looking. So if you have any time on your hands and you want to volunteer and honor our veterans, at our fallen veterans, please reach out to Mr. Tony Acevedo, 361-248-4830. And we've been doing a lot of work at the cemetery. We are going to be closed the last week of September. Just FYI, we put this out on Facebook. We're going to close the cemetery for about a week. I believe it's the 28th of September to October the 2nd. So it's a full week that we're going to be closed, but we're going to redo the roadway there at the cemetery. We did some sealant on it, and it didn't stick well. So we're going to redo that. So please bear with us. I understand that you're not going to be able to visit your loved ones at that time, but it's worth it. It'll make it a lot easier for you. And it just, you know, it enhances the cemetery, the aesthetics.
2: Yeah.
0: So please bear with us. But again, we're doing a lot at the cemetery. We always try to accommodate our families, and we're always trying to improve the aesthetics. In fact, we're actually, we're celebrating specific days, Purple Heart Day, 9/11 National Day, and several other days, and we're doing color schemes at the front gate.
2: Wow.
0: And so we're trying to do that now. So we're installing electrical outlets out at the front gate, and then we're going to do custom lighting at the front gate. So you'll see it red, white, and blue. You'll see it purple. So we're working on that now, and I appreciate Dr. Kelly and the VLB staff for providing funding for that. But again, we're working on that now. Like I said, we're always trying to enhance the cemetery, make it better for our family. So again, register. It takes 5-10 minutes of your time. And even if you're planning to be buried somewhere else, like we always say, that two plans is better than one. Two is one, one is none. That's what we say in the military. So please reach out to us and we'll take care of you. All right. Veterans nursing home update, folks. So again, we are working on obtaining land. We need 25 to 30 acres of land. So if you know of a farmer or someone that's looking to get rid of land, or maybe just has land sitting there that doesn't really need it and wants to donate it, please have them reach out to my office, 361-888-0820. What we're trying to do is bring a state veterans nursing home to Corpus Christi or the Nueces County area. We only have, there's two in our vicinity. Both are 2 hours away, one in Floresville, one in McAllen. That's too far away for our veterans. So we're trying to bring one here, 120 beds, over 240 jobs. Economic development, right? We talk about that, but it takes care of our veterans, right? So that they can go to a great establishment. But it's a $30 million facility. So we're trying to bring that in. All we need is 25 to 30 acres. So please reach out to my office if you have any questions on that. Or if you have any leads, reach out to my office, 361-888-0820. Ask for JJ, leave a message. Please, we need this land and we got to get it in before December. And I hear the music, sir.
3: If you have a question, comment at 825-397. We'll be right back.

0: Worldwide News Network update. I'm Matt Piper. President Trump said this in North Carolina on Wednesday about high gas prices.
1: I have to say, you have a little higher. You have a higher gas. It's a very inexpensive price to pay for what we've done. Remember that. It's a little more.
0: In the city of Gastonia, reaction from drivers over his assertion that higher gas prices are worth the cost of the war in Iran.
2: I think that he's crazy. He's the reason why the nation is the way it is today. I put $40 in a day instead of $20, so it's like double.
0: AAA says the national average for a gallon today is $4.47. Singapore's air quality has plunged to unhealthy levels this weekend as thick haze from Indonesian forest fires blanket the city-state, severely reducing visibility. The haze shroud

0: iconic landmarks, including Marina Bay Sands and the Singapore Flyer. 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
1: Your health matters. Now, here's Yana Derulis.
2: A new study published in JAMA Cardiology found that patients with atrial fibrillation can use smartphones to monitor their heart rhythm from home before treatment. Researchers at Karolinska Institute found the approach reduced last-minute procedure cancellations by nearly 95%, helping patients avoid unnecessary visits while saving valuable healthcare resources. If you have an irregular heartbeat, ask your healthcare provider about home monitoring options. According to Dr. Joe Dispenza's four pillars of healing, the mind holds incredible influence over the body. By focusing on elevated future-oriented thoughts, you can rewire your brain, shift your emotional state, and support real physical transformation. 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Ancient Greek philosopher Epictetus once said, "You become what you give your thoughts to," and modern neuroscience agrees. I'm Yana Derulis for the Worldwide News Network.
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5: 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Come in, Mr. Rubin, sir.
6: This is Cold Air Home Base. What's it like up there, Jesse?
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0: Sports Radio Roundtable. Have a lot of things going on, JJ. So
1: yes, sir.
0: Get with it.
1: Well, we're expecting someone to call in, but before he does, I'm just going to promote the event, and then hopefully he calls in. But this morning, I want to invite everyone to come in the Coastal Bend to come out to the third annual Lipan Apache Tribe of Texas Veterans Powwow at the Hilliards right here in Corpus Christi. It's free. It's open to the public, and it runs from 10 a.m. to 10 p.m. at night. So you have 12 hours to get out there to the Veterans Powwow. So there's no excuse, right?
2: Man, it's going to be jam-packed too, JJ.
1: Yeah, it is.
2: I mean, you better get there like at 9:30. Y'all got 1 hour to get there to see the
1: start getting dressed. So there's going to be traditional dancing, drum groups, cultural demonstrations, an American Indian market, food, and more importantly, they're going to honor veterans, right? So in the grand entrance especially, make sure you make it to that grand entrance. That starts at 10 o'clock.
2: Right there.
1: And any veteran can go up there. You don't have to be a Lipan Apache. You don't have to be, you know, Native American. Every veteran is going to be honored out there, and you can walk in the grand entry. So make sure you make it out there. But as you know, Ernest, you know, the Lipan Apache Tribe of Texas has a deep history here in South Texas. You want to talk about that a little bit?
2: Yeah, I mean, so the Lipan Apache Tribe has been here for generations, and they're the main tribe of the Corpus Christi region, y'all. We have Lipan Apache, we have Karankawa, we have several others, Comanche. But Lipan Apache is primarily the Native Americans that were here in our area. As a lot of people don't realize, we do have the third largest Native American burial grounds in America, y'all. Let me repeat that. They're not just over there by the water. They're everywhere, okay? So we must always recognize our Native American history from Corpus Christi and what they've done for us and continue to do for us. Y'all need to go out there. As JJ's saying, it's a free event. There's no excuse not to go and take a couple of hour, and especially it being for 12 hours, JJ, at the Hilliard Center. Man, they just had WWE SmackDown last night.
1: Wow, you went to that, right?
2: Yeah. I'll talk about that later. Yeah. And they were able to clear all that out, and the Lipan Apache tribe is about to go out and start a great festival. The entrance, the grand entrance, y'all need to be there. Me and JJ will be going over there after this show. So y'all need to head out. The food is amazing. The dancing's amazing. And like JJ said, it's all day. It's 12
1: hours. All day,
2: you
1: have 12 hours to get out
2: there. It's not just outside, y'all. Yeah. It's more inside.
1: Yep.
2: It's in that big showcase room. So it's comfortable.
1: And the

0: food's going to be inside this year, so you don't have to go to the museum like we did last year. So the food's going to be inside the venue. We do have a lot of volunteers. I want to thank the volunteers that have stepped up. The AVA ladies are out there. They're going to be out there helping the La Punta Apache Tribe of Texas. I know Veterans Memorial is going to be out there, their ROTC program. But I also want to thank the sponsors, too, because you can't hold an event, a free event especially, without any sponsors. But in particular, I want to thank our sponsors that sponsored the parking, because the parking is completely free. We got that done. So I want to thank Coastal Bend Heroes. They came in. Mike Shaw, military VIP. They came in. The Corpus Christi Mayor's Committee for Veterans Affairs. They gave a donation as well. VFW 8932 in Flower Bluff came through. DAVA, the Disabled American Veterans Auxiliary Ladies, 150. They came through. And the DAV. So all of these organizations, nonprofit veteran organizations, came through so that all of our veterans can get out there at no cost. So I want to thank them especially because, we did this very last minute, right? Like within 2 to 3 days, I was making calls. Hey, I need this. I need this. Please, let's make sure that we have a free parking for our veterans, because that's one thing that hinders, right? If you're telling them that it's going to be a free event, but then you got to pay for the parking, which is about $15. It kind of hinders the attendance. So we wanted to make sure that everyone gets out there. There's no cost. It's completely free, in and out. So we want to thank all of our sponsors for doing that. And again, I'm speaking for the La Punta Apache Tribe of Texas, but, I was out there with them yesterday at Chris Six News. We did a segment for Chris Six, and then we did Telemundo as well. So, again, great guys. Danny Villarreal, Anthony Falcon. Anthony does a great job out there. And then the volunteerism too. You got to have volunteers to make sure that this event goes off very well. And it's going to be a great time. And like I said, it's very historical, right? These Native Americans, the La Punta Apache tribe, has been here since the 1600s. Yeah. For centuries and centuries. So it's time we recognize that. It's time we recognize our veterans and celebrate the culture as well. We've got to celebrate the culture. I mean, everybody comes from a different background and different, culture, and we've got to celebrate our cultures together. And what a better way than doing it by honoring veterans. So please head out there to the Hilliard Center. It's going to be today. Please get ready now. It's going to run from 10 a.m. to 10 p.m. You've got all day to attend this event. I'm going to be out there as well. Join us. Ernest is going to be out there as well. And we're going to have a great time out there. And you can actually dance, too. They open it up for just anyone to dance. There's a period in that show where they actually invite everyone to dance. In fact, all of our DAVA ladies, our DAVA ladies, were dancing last year.
1: That is awesome.
0: I've got video of that, so I might shoot that out to the
1: talking about Letty
0: masses.
1: And Bill and all of them great
0: ladies. Glad on all them. Yeah, so again, join the La Punta Apache Tribe of Texas, the Veterans Powwow. It's going to happen today. Like I said, a lot going on, traditional dancing, drum groups, cultural demonstrations. They've got an Indian market in there. Food. The food is amazing. If you haven't tried the food, you need to make sure you try it. And it's going to be inside the venue this year. So they've done a great job. They're also still looking for sponsors. So they haven't made their bottom line. But so if you're interested in sponsoring, there's still time to do that. Reach out to me. Reach out to Danny. Reach out to Anthony. I'll give you my number, 361-888-0820. Reach out to us. We want to make sure that they get the full cost of this covered. So,
1: and you can still sponsor right now too, because I ran into Anthony yesterday and I told him I'm still donating. So even though I haven't donated yet, they will still take donations even after today, y'all. So it is important to donate and to help our people, help our veteran community. As JJ is saying, they are honoring the military with full honors. This is not a light event. We want to make this big, and this is the third annual, y'all. Yeah. It's only been increasing. Yeah. So there's no excuse not to get out there and educate your kids, educate your family. You might know something. You might realize, hey, you have Native American blood and you didn't even know.
0: Well, you talked about that earlier, right? You're talking to, was it Danny?
1: Or Anthony? Anthony, yeah.
0: Anthony, and you're kind of associated with the
1: Falcons and the De La Garzas. The De La Garzas, one of my family historians, Mark Abrahal, we have a Facebook group, and he mentioned the Falcons. So when Anthony approached me at the Veterans Roundtable, and then we started having a chit-chat, it kind of came around about the Falcons and the De La Garzas, and I'm like, oh man, you know what? And then I went back to my family historian. He's like, yeah, we're part
0: of the Wow, that's crazy, man. Yeah, there you go. Hey, Danny, what's going on, brother? How's it going on at the Veterans Powwow?
2: Hey, how's it going?
0: Good, brother. We're just talking
2: nice
0: about your Veterans Powwow.
2: On.
0: Go ahead, brother.
2: Yeah, so Are you there?
0: Yeah, we got you, brother. Yeah, we were just talking about the Veterans Power, but I'm glad you called.

0: locked in. Tell us what's going on out there. Invite the public to come out. I know it's a great veterans event, and there's free parking for everyone. But tell us about the event, brother.
1: Yeah, so thanks a lot. You know, we really appreciate everything that you do, you know, on the air, the round table, you know, the New Aces County Veterans Services. Thank you so much. So what we're going on is the Lipan Apache Veterans Powwow here at the Hilliard. It's going to be doors open at 10 to 10. It's free to the public. And thanks to one of our sponsors, you know, that you guys helped out. The parking lot is free. All of the parking lot here at the Hilliard is free. So thank you so much for sponsoring the parking lot and being able to have this event 100% free to the public. So if you're listening, come to the Hilliard. It's a free event. Bring the family. Bring everything. We're going to have food. We're going to have music. We're going to have dancers. It's, you know, we have a lot of resources for veterans here. Right now, we already have the Vet Center set up. We have suicide prevention, the Department of Veterans Affairs, suicide prevention setting up. We're having the V-Buck come in and set up. So there's going to be a lot of resources for us veterans here at the Lipan Apache Veterans Powwow. So once again, doors open at 10, and we'll be here from 10 to 10. It's free. So I'd like to thank all of our sponsors who helped donate to make this event free for our public here in Corpus Christi and in the surrounding areas that are listening. So thank you so much, guys. Thank you for having us on the air and supporting us and talking about us and spreading the message. And, yeah.
2: And Danny, this is Ernest. Tell us about the food, because, you know, Corpus Christi, I was not aware of the great food that you are going to have. What type of food, you know, what kind of dishes, you know, let them know what's up.
1: Oh, so yeah, so we have this amazing food vendor. I don't know the menu just yet. I haven't been over there to see the menu. But yeah, we're gonna have amazing food, amazing native cuisine. You know, native cuisine here. So come over here and try it. I don't know the menu just yet, so I don't want to speak about the menu. But come over here. There's food, and of course, but the food isn't free. You gotta. The vendors, you know, you got to pay for the food. However, the whole event is free, and we also have amazing vendors here that are selling their arts and crafts. These are native vendors, so if you want awesome turquoise and silver, we got it. If you want a painting, we got it. If you want authentic native clothing, we got it. If you want native blankets, we got it. Sage, sweetgrass, any of those for smudging purposes, we got it. So come and check out our vendors. They're here for you guys. Check out our food vendors. They're here for you. This whole event is for Corpus Christi. You don't have to be native. You don't have to be a veteran. Just come out and enjoy it. You can come and dance with all the people that are coming. We have people from Oklahoma. We have people from Louisiana, New Mexico, South Dakota, and here in Texas that are all coming and dancing and participating here in this great city of Corpus Christi.
0: And Danny, and one of the biggest things and one of the greatest things that I like is the shirts that you do for the powwow. So I've been a collector of the shirts. I get a shirt every year.
2: I'll get one today.
0: Yeah, you got to get a shirt. And you guys have shirts available, right?
1: Yeah, so we have the event t-shirts, the powwow t-shirts.
0: Yep.
1: These are awesome. They have this year is going to be an eagle with a flag.
0: Nice.
1: They're great. They're good looking shirts. I think they're blue this year.
0: Okay.
1: Which is great. So yeah.
0: How much are the shirts this year, Danny?
1: I don't know how much they are.
0: Normally $20 or so, $20-$25 maybe.
1: Yeah, they probably range from $20.
0: Okay,
1: to
0: no problem.
1: $25. Yeah.
0: The economy.
1: So. Yeah, so come get a t-shirt and help support the powwow. Donations, if you'd like to donate, donations are appreciated. Those donations go for next year, for next year's powwow to help support it and make this event continue to be free.
0: And if I'm not mistaken, Danny, you all also have like raffles going on, right? Don't you do like ticket raffles and things like that?
1: Yes, so we have raffle items. Plenty of raffle items. Now, these are all donated from

0: from some of our vendors. Sorry, it's because people are waving at me.
1: No, no, no worries, man. No
0: so
1: worries.
0: Yeah, so we have raffle items donated from our vendors. Come, you know, you can win a prize. Let's see what else. Yeah, so just come once again. Free parking for, you know, thanks to our sponsors who got us our free parking, and it's, you know, doors open at 10 and we'll be here from 10 to 10.
1: All right, Danny, we appreciate it, bro. I know you're very busy. I'm going to head out there as soon as I'm done here. I'm leaving at 9 o'clock to help you guys out, cool. But I know you're busy. Thank you for putting this on and we'll see you out there.
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0: I think that was a far enough of that one, wasn't it?
1: I don't think so, sir.
0: I don't know what that noise was.
1: Well, it was the most beautiful noise I've ever heard on this radio show.
2: Marine Corps hymn.
0: Boy, I had an uncle that gave me fits. You know what I did on Pearl Harbor Day?
1: What's that?
0: I went with him down to the recruiter, my uncle.
1: Really?
0: To join the Marines.
1: Uh-huh.
0: I was 14.
1: What happened?
0: I didn't join. He did.
2: At 14?
0: He did. Oh, he was 19.
2: Okay. Would they have let you join at 14?
0: No, not even if your mother signed. Your mother or parent, dad had to sign it when you were at 17.
1: 16,
0: I know some people that were 16 and lied about their age and got away with it.
1: Yeah. Friends with them.
0: Yeah.
1: We ready to go back
0: yes,
1: in there, sir?
0: Let's get with it.
1: I know we're talking about technology and getting up to date. I know the basic computer classes are available, correct, sir?
0: Yeah, we have introductions to computers that start Monday.
1: Monday.
0: Yeah, okay. And they're on 9 to 9 to noon. They can go to 14. They can go to Del Mar. Sign in for it.
1: And it's Monday, Wednesdays, and Fridays.
0: Monday,
1: correct?
0: Wednesday, and Friday, 2 hours a week. Okay. And three times a week. We have seven of them all the way up to, we have three or four in a row.
1: And I heard the tuition is pretty expensive. What's the tuition like?
0: Yeah, well, it's $5.
1: $5.
0: Yeah. But here's the problem about it is we used to do it for free because we have a state money that with it pays it, and all we do at the end of the class is we go back and tell them a student time, and they reimburse Del Mar for the money spent.
1: Well, but $5.
0: It's called a Wickham Fund.
1: Yes.
2: Oh, there you go. Yeah.
1: Wickham. But even then, $5. I mean, you can't beat that. You know, get up to date on your
2: 3 hours.
0: And you use that computer and bring your own if you want to, and we try to keep everybody up to date. I'm so far behind now, I don't know if I'm ever going to caught up.
1: We got to get you out of that flip phone you said you have.
0: I have a flip phone, but I have every kind of phone, and when I get them, none of them work. And one thing I tell them, all my students, and you might be aware of it.
1: Yes, sir.
0: If you get mad enough to throw it out the window, throw it out the window.
2: Speaking of the phone.
1: That's right on cue, right? Yeah, throw it out the window, sir.
2: Yeah, that's a sign right there, Doc.
0: But open the window first.
1: Open the window first. Yes,
2: we have to get him the new iPhone Duo.
1: Oh, yeah, those are cool.
0: Your own, yeah.
1: Yes, sir. So, again, reach out. Basic computer classes. They're at Del Mar Monday, Wednesdays, and Friday from 9 to 12. Get with Mr. Dotson Lewis, and he'll set you up. And if you miss anything, folks, don't forget that we do have a podcast. 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Go to 1440keys.com. You're going to click on podcast, Veterans Roundtable, and we have all the shows listed on there. You can go back to
0: 2022.
1: Back.

0: 2022. So if you miss anything, head back to the podcast and you can catch up.
1: So the episodes from 2015 to 2021, they're somewhere out there.
0: They're somewhere out there.
1: Multiverse.
0: Yeah.
1: We'll find
0: them.
1: We got to find that first episode, Dotson. I know Liz out there.
2: Yeah, it's out there someplace. We'll probably find it.
1: We'll find it.
0: All right, folks, I want to talk about a few events that are coming up, especially this week. We've got our Coastal Bend Flags of Valor Flag Assembly Work Party. That's coming up this Friday at the VFW in Cal Island, VFW Post 3837. And shout out to VFW Post 3837. They always let us use their hall at no cost. And so Adrian Fernandez, thank you, sir, for that. He's a District 6 commander and the commander of the VFW Post out there. But we're going to assemble 1,000 flags, which are going to be flown at our Coastal Bend Flags of Valor event. This is the event where we fly 1,000 3x5 American flags in the shape of a huge 4-acre cross. So we need your help to assemble these flags. We've got PVC pipes. We're going to put American flags on those PVC pipes with zip ties. Yep. We're going to cut the ends. We're going to roll those up and get them ready for the Flags of Valor event. Again, that's going to happen this Friday. And again, this is the 6th annual. It's going to happen this Friday at the VFW in Cal Island. The address there is 12030 Leopard Street, Corpus Christi, Texas, 78410. We're going to start at 10 a.m. and we're going to go till we finish. And hopefully we're done in an hour or two. We provide food. We provide camaraderie. We're going to have karaoke.
1: That's right.
0: Door prizes.
1: I busted out some karaoke before, but the last event, I know Dan Grinspo,
0: who's
1: been on this show, and you know, he's awesome.
0: He's the songbird of the day.
1: Yeah,
2: man. Yeah, he'll be back next week.
0: He's been on vacation.
1: I mean, you know, I know last year at this event, I did a rendition of Britney Spears.
0: Britney Spears,
1: Hit Me One More Time.
0: And I still have that, actually.
1: Oh, man, dude.
0: I'm going to have to post that out.
1: See, and I was trying to mess with my director of nursing. I wasn't going to sing that song. I promise you that, y'all. It was to mess up my D.O.N., and she ended up making me go with her, and
0: it was a great event.
1: It was, man. It was
0: awesome.
1: In
0: the archives. I'm going to have to share that out, actually.
1: If there is three ROTCs that you get, JJ, whether they're the Flower Bluff, Tolosa Midway, and Veterans. Man, dude, they are awesome.
0: And Miller, Ray.
1: And Miller, So all these great ROTCs come out. Y'all need to just check it out, y'all. Y'all got time in between 10 and like 12:30 to 1 p.m. to just come out and look at the camaraderie. Look at it. There's kids. There's little kids. There's teenagers. There's adults. There's all types of people out there. And it's fun. I had a blast, man. I would be there if I wasn't in Dallas.
0: Yeah, there we go. I mean, we try to make it fun. We try to make it all about camaraderie. You know, you're helping us, but we're helping you too along the way. And we make it fun out there. I mean, you got to have fun while you're doing stuff. I mean, what's life about? Having fun. So please join us for this event. Again, that's Friday, September the 25th at the VFW in Cal Island from 10 a.m. to 10 a.m. until we finish. So join us there at the VFW Hall. All right, folks, save the date, the VFW Post 2932. They're having their UH-1 helicopter dedication ceremony, and that's going to be Saturday, October the 10th at 10 a.m., 620 West Wheeler Avenue in Aransas Pass. And Mr. Mendez, we do have a ticket for you. So
2: good.
0: You can attend.
2: I want to make sure he gets to come. Somebody's already ordered. They're going to drive him over there.
0: Yes. So, again, I know he loves helicopters. So
2: if you're a geriatric and need to join our outfit, we have a Veterans Roundtable that's geriatric. You have to be only 90 or above.
0: Only 90 or above.
2: And I only have two of us left.
0: Well,
2: we're looking for more.
0: You're looking for more. All right, folks. So the time's coming up. So, again, if you have any questions, if you need help with claims, please reach out to my office, 361-888-0820, Nueces County Veterans and Social Services. 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We're here to assist. So we're at the third floor of the Nueces County Courthouse, 901 Leopard, here in Corpus Christi, 78401. So,
2: and I want to tell you, just as a reminder, what a great job the ladies did at the roundtable.
0: Thank you, sir.
2: If you have a question, comment at 8253.
3: Breaking news this hour at Town Hall. I'm Bob Agnew in Washington. President Trump, speaking with reporters in the Oval Office, asked how he was justifying barring several top news outlets from the White House.
4: Our country has to have honest news.
3: And he says that's not what they've been getting from many in the mainstream press.
4: You get so tired of reading and seeing fake news. When you look at CNN, it's just fake. That's why their ratings are no good. When you look at MS Now, which used to be MSNBC, which some people call MSDNC, Democratic National Committee, it's fake news. It's fake news. And excuse me. And when you look at Politico. I mean, they got a government. The government under Biden gave them like $8 million to keep them afloat. And the stories they wrote are fake. So there's a lot of news, and there may be others to join them, and maybe they can get better and would like to have them in. But our country has to have honest news.
3: And the president said he was banning CNN, MS Now, and Politico all from the White House. J.D. Vance on the campaign trail yesterday, and he said that Zach Lane, Iowa's Republican candidate for governor, is a man of integrity.
5: One of the reasons I love this candidate, one of the reasons I love him as a governor for your state, is that he's not a politician. He doesn't talk like a politician. And unlike people who have spent their entire life in politics, when he opens up his mouth, he's saying something interesting. He's not plotting constantly on how to get into the next bigger and higher office.
3: A Senate FBI hearing just turned into a battle over a letter. Willie Nelson has more details.
6: FBI Director Kash Patel faced questions at a Senate Judiciary hearing over travel expenses. Senator Mazie Hirono demanded a response to a Democratic letter on those costs. Patel said the answer was already public. Patel told Hirono to look it up and rejected the claim that no response exists. The travel fight is the latest Democratic line of attack after the FBI released Russia collusion files. Willie Nelson, Washington.
3: More at townhall.com.
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3: And here's a look at the week ahead on Wall Street from Wall Street Watcher, Seth Sutel.
10: I'm Seth Sutel, and this is the week ahead on Wall Street. Markets are getting updates this week on the housing market and jobs. The government releases data on sales of new homes for August on Thursday. That report also includes contracts for homes that are under construction. The U.S. housing market has been stymied as rising mortgage rates make it more expensive to buy a home. The weekly average rate on a 30-year fixed-rate home loan climbed to just below 7%. That's the highest level in more than a year and a half. The U.S. will also release its weekly report for new unemployment claims on Thursday. New claims for unemployment are an indication of how many workers are being laid off. Seth Sutel, New York.
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0: to the Veterans Radio Roundtable. Thank you very much for joining us. What is this, number 503?
1: 503 or 504? Yeah, it's, I think 503.
0: It's, yeah, you're 503, right. That's, yeah.
1: And I didn't announce myself earlier, as I apologize.
0: Well, please do, because
1: an hour into the show. Yeah,
0: who's that noise is what they're saying. And then, you know, if you've noticed, when a lot of people are talking, when somebody's talking, we should tell them each time who's talking.
1: Exactly.
0: Because they want to. Oh, he is?
1: Oh, man. We got the
0: Grimswell.
1: Got our co-host on. Let's go, Dan.
0: He must be in someplace.
1: Colorado?
0: Yeah. Where are you, sir?
2: Hey, Dawson. Good morning. Dan Grimswell. How you doing?
0: I'm fine. And I ask, where are you, sir?
2: I am actually in the city of Hyannis in Cape Cod. We just went to see Nantucket yesterday.
0: Oh, there's an old base there at, let's see, I forget where it is. It's in Massachusetts.
1: Yeah, you're right. Massachusetts.
0: Yeah. But there's a base there you need to go to. But you need to go to Cod. Yeah, that's a pretty good place. How's it going?
2: Well, we were in Boston for three or four days. And the one cool thing, we did go to the naval base there that has the Constitution, which is the oldest warfare ship still afloat and operational.
0: That's,
2: and it
0: looks
2: impressive. If you ever get a chance to come to Boston, go see the Constitution. It still has actual Navy sailors on it. First class and second class petty officers taking care of it.
0: Okay, what do they call that ship?
2: The Constitution?
0: Yeah. Gee whiz.
1: Man, you put him on the spot.
0: Old Ironsides.
2: Yeah, Old Ironside. That's exactly right.
0: Well, I'm trying to help.
2: It got the name because the other cannonballs from the other ships would bounce off the side of the hull.
0: That's right.
2: Yeah. So anyway, hey, I heard my name dropped. I was listening to y'all because we were relaxing here this morning. They're real big in the Dunkin' Donuts for some reason in Boston. So we're partaking in Dunkin' Donut coffee and Dunkin' Donut donuts. So. So we're relaxing, and so we just figured we'd chime in this morning. I heard my name drop, so I thought I'd call in.
0: Well, I was glad to hear from you. Just where are you visiting there? That have you been to the home of Johnny Appleseed?
1: Ooh, that's a good one.
0: Have you been there?
2: I didn't catch that.
0: To the home of Johnny Appleseed? You know where it is? It's 32 miles east of west of Boston.
2: No,
0: the name
2: I don't
0: of
2: know
0: the name of the city is Leominster. And they say Leominster. You need to visit there because that's Fort. I was stationed there for a few years.
2: Okay. Well, we're heading back here in short order. Between the time we spent in Denver visiting the grandkids and now Boston, as you said on the radio, I've been gone a couple 3 weeks, so we're gonna roll back home here at some point.
1: Man, I'm glad you're living life, Dan. That's awesome. And you were in Colorado too, right?
0: Denver. Yeah,
2: what I'm saying. I was in Denver, Colorado, visiting the grandsons. We had a blast there. So it's just been for 3 weeks. We've just been on the go, one place to the next to the next. I heard Friday, and then it's going to be the flag assembly and put everything together. And I feel bad because I'm going to miss the karaoke because I heard my name dropped, and I did love that. But lo and behold, the day before I left, I got a thing to. I have jury duty that day at 9 o'clock.
1: Were you able to get out of that?
2: So I have to. I have to go to jury duty, like, as soon as I get back next week. This next week, I have to go to jury duty Friday morning. So I'm going to miss the flag ceremony.
0: Assembly. You're going to get here in time to vote. You don't have to vote absentia.
1: That's right. He still has time until November 3rd.
2: Oh, what's this Friday then? Isn't there something coming up the 25th?
1: Yeah, you're right. It's that 6th annual Flags for Valor that JJ was talking about.
0: Yeah, they're doing a whole bunch of people up there.
1: And that's from 10 to 1 at the VFW Cal Allen. Man, you're not going to start off the karaoke either, Dan.
2: That's the one I'm going to unfortunately miss. Like I said, you're guilty. As soon as I walk in, you're guilty.
1: Yeah, there you go, Dan. Hey, you know how to do it, sir.
2: if you're in front of a jury, you're guilty. Come on, man. I usually, as soon as I say that, I'm like, the lawyers are like, yeah, we don't want you. I'm like, okay, good.
1: Yeah, that's right. Master the art of getting out. That's right.
0: Well, when you reach 65, you're automatically, unless you want to serve. And every time I get the thing in the age,
1: yeah.
0: I say, okay, I'm ready. I haven't been, since I moved here, I haven't been on a jury. They probably don't want me. Because what I do when I walk in, y'all hang them.
1: Yeah. That's right. That's another way.
2: Well, anyway, I just called in for a minute. Yeah, we're having a great time out here. If you ever want to see where there's a ton of expensive houses, go to Nantucket. Holy smokes. yeah. The

0: Unbelievable. It's on an island, of course, but it was unbelievable. Gas prices are expensive here, kind of in general. But on that island, gas was $6.50 and diesel was like $7.30.
1: Man, $7.30?
0: Yeah, for diesel. A gallon of diesel gasoline was like $7.30, something like that. It's crazy.
1: I think here, Dan, it's like $5.95, I want to say.
2: Diesel. I don't know what it is. It's gone up.
1: Yeah, it's gone up.
2: And we're almost $4 with
1: unleaded.
2: Unleaded.
1: Yeah.
0: So, but yeah, it was a lot of fun. So to the audience, if you get out there, we took a high speed, that was super cool, high speed ferry over there. And, we spent a little extra and got the captain's view. So we had special seating on the ferry. And, it was a lot of fun. Takes about an hour to get out to the island, the Nantucket, but, beautiful. Anyway, I'll let you guys go. I'm going to finish up my Dunkin' Donut coffee because that's what they do here. And we're heading out to go see a few more things today.
2: Okay, well, thanks for calling in.
1: Enjoy yourself.
0: Absolutely, it's fun. All right, take care.
2: You bet. Yeah, he does a lot of traveling. He's got that pretty new job, too, but he has a lot of time off, doesn't he?
1: That's good. Hey, man, he deserved it. I know he's working his butt off for years as an engineer and doing a lot of great stuff, so hey.
2: Yeah, and he's just got a little ways to go, and then he's going to be eligible for TRICARE for life.
1: Oh, yeah, we got to sign him up.
2: And we've got all kinds of changes going on. He talk about the veterans and all that, and the veterans, things they can do. If you are a retired and you're eligible for TRICARE for life when you reach 65, then you need a lot of information, so you need to give us a call for sure.
1: That's definitely right, Dotson. And TRICARE for Life is different than VA. It is not VA.
2: In fact, I'm doing my very best to get the VA back mm-hmm. where they belong.
1: Good.
2: Because we've got a lot of people that work for the government mm-hmm. that are working for people doing the same thing two different places.
1: And it creates chaos, right?
2: Yep.
1: I mean, but people don't know if they are VA connected or TRICARE, TriWest connected, or what's the difference?
2: Well, TRICARE for Life, and what is TriWest and what's campus and all that, people don't know.
1: They don't know.
2: And I don't know. And I spent 7 years getting TRICARE for Life because after you reached 65, you were retired, you didn't have any insurance.
1: Right.
2: You had to buy it yourself, except for Social Security.
1: Man, and they just probably send you a letter, Dotson, in the mail about it?
2: Yeah.
1: Yeah, not even.
2: Well, I don't know, but I started it. That's the reason that I got kicked out of so many places in D.C.
1: Yeah. You're banned in a couple places, huh? Yeah, in the White House.
2: Yeah, but we finally got it. And then there's some things that we're working on now.
1: That's right.
2: Continue. And the VA, you know, JJ didn't have time today. Yeah. We've got a lot of things that are being changed, and you have to be careful and stay up on. That's the reason we have the round table and all that, mm-hmm. is to try to keep you updated.
1: And inform and educate about these scammers too, Dotson, like the Patriot Act, I think that we were talking about, the Patriot Way. And y'all, they have come into our healthcare facilities. They've come into my nursing home.
2: Yeah.
1: We kicked them the heck out. And I mean, if you see them anywhere, y'all, there's scams going on. Again, as they say, you know, as we talk about at the Veterans Roundtable, you don't have to pay for services. Like JJ was talking about on Thursday, there's this group called the Patriots Act or Patriots Way. They're trying to change their names up. So they're changing it up, y'all. So these scammers are still getting smart of how they're going into certain places.
2: And they're charging you money for things that don't cost.
1: I think it was $2,000 and JJ's office can do it for free.
2: Yeah, in 2 minutes.
1: In 2 minutes too, yeah. So we got to be aware. Sorry, y'all, I have yet to introduce myself. Ernest De La Garza. Yeah, Ken Dotson. Ernest De La Garza, administrator at Cimarron Place Health and Rehabilitation. We are your Southside VA contracted nursing home. I'm also your arts and cultural commissioner for the city of Corpus and a son, a grandson, a great grandson of a veteran. So always proud to be here, Dotson.
2: Well, I appreciate you coming in because I'm getting to the age that I don't know if I need to live at home alone or what I need to do. And are there so many things that you don't know that you need to know? And who do you need to talk to, and what do they tell you? And you get a lot of different information.
1: You do. And you have to be careful of who these providers are, from home health to hospice. When you're at home, like yourself, Dotson, you have to be watchful and make sure, are you veteran connected? Because if they're not, you might want to be a little weary because they could –

0: move your benefits to somewhere else, or maybe let's, instead of using your TRICARE, TriWest, let's use your Medicaid, you know. So you got to make sure who you are going to be with their home health at home or hospice or even the nursing homes. Remember, y'all, there's only three of us in town that are contracted to have our VAs in our nursing home. The other nursing homes are scared. Yeah, I said it. They're scared because why? The oversight that the VA does for us. They come weekly, Dotson. And I think we're ready for a break.
1: Yeah, we're going to talk about a break. I'm going to talk about how your big toe, is it service connected or service incurred? We have all that kind of discussion. If you have a question or comment, we'll be right back.
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0: Welcome back to the Army Air Force Hour.
1: There we go.
0: Army. Yeah. Jeff's coming, I think. Jeff, you there?
2: Yeah, good morning, everyone.
0: How you doing? Let us know what's going on and what we need to know.
2: You're kind of blurry. A little distorted. Dawson was fine, but you're not. I'm sorry.
1: Go ahead, Jeff. Let us know how you're doing in the hospital.
2: Well, I'm surviving. Actually, I'm doing pretty well. I've got about two more weeks of physical therapy, and then I have both occupational and physical therapy. But I'm a little ahead of them, I think. But anyway, this is a nice facility I'm in, so I've been to four different ones since I had my surgery on the 21st of August. I've been here 30 days.
0: Well, let me ask you a question, and maybe you don't want to answer. That's fine, too. But service-connected, you had something happen to you. Did you expect it? Did you know it? What happened? Because I've had a couple of times they say there's a spot here, a spot there. Let us check it and go get it checked, and you know that. You and I have been both through. So how does it happen? What do you need to pay attention to, like you didn't and ended up in the hospital? Or maybe you did.
2: Yeah, and you're right. The statistics are that 50% of chest x-rays in people over 50% of them show some kind of a spot on a lung. And 95% of them are benign. Of course, I was in the 5%. It wasn't benign. But it's very common for spots to be on the lung. And so I did all the research on it before I chose what direction I was going to go for to try to solve that problem. But the big thing is catch it early. And most of them are caught accidentally, like mine was. I was riding my bike, and I stopped to talk to some neighbors, and they were loading a trailer on, and backed my bike up, and the pedal hit me, because when you go backward in those things, the pedal go backward too. And it kind of tripped me up as I was trying to back that thing out of the way of them hooking up the trailer, and it fell over on top of me. So what happened was my elbow was caught between the street and my ribs, and that was the day before Memorial Day. A couple days afterwards, I went down to Premier because I was having a problem walking. And like other people who've gone there said, you get right in, you just show your veteran's ID card and sign two pieces of paper, and you're in there. So anyway, they proposed a CAT scan, a CT, and I did. And I said, you know, my ribs are a little sore. Maybe, can you get an image of my ribs as well? And he said, yeah, sure. So they have a group that reads the x-rays remotely and then sends reports back. They're interpreted by qualified people. And so my report came back, and he said, well, the good thing is there's no broken bones. He said, you've got a 70% crust L3 and L4 vertebrae. But he said, we're not going to worry about that. There's something else that showed up. He said, there's a 1.3 centimeter, 13 millimeter nodule on the top of your upper left lobe of your lung. And so that was an x-ray report.

they recommended a PET scan after that. It's a nuclear medicine type scan. And it showed uptake around that nodule, which indicates to me it's, and it was very slow, but that it was creating cells pretty fast compared to everything else. So I made some appointments myself, and this is where the VA stepped in. The nurse of the purple team called me out there because I went over there on my VA, on my Medicare. But, you know, going through the VA, one of the issues is waiting for vouchers. They can be from almost instantaneous to 2, 3, 4 days. So I agreed to let them handle the case for a while, and they sent me to a pulmonologist, and the we did all kinds of tests. I did walking tests and stuff like that, different kinds of lung tests, and then many people have been through it. And then he decided he needed to do a biopsy. So one of the things I kind of cheated on was I didn't let my family know it. And until I had some kind of an idea, because my bride of 60 years, you know, she would panic immediately. So I waited as late as possible to let her in on everything. But the my oldest daughter knew, she went with me. And so he said, let me do a biopsy. So I went into the hospital. They did biopsy. And two MD pathologists confirmed it was adenocarcinoma of the lung. That's a pretty aggressive cancer. So I knew what that was all about. And the so they scheduled me. And the I wanted to, survival statistics is at 5 years for chemo and radiation is 65%. If you can excise it, cut it out, it's up to 95% for 5 year survival. So I opted for that, but you have to qualify. And they usually don't take 80-year-olds. But anyway, the they sent me to a thoracic surgeon, went into surgery, and he took out the whole upper left lung. And so, but I had some complications. So I was in ICU for quite a while. Then I went to step down, and I had an air leak. So it's taken me about 10 days to get rid of that air leak. Yeah, before they could transfer me into any kind of a therapy at all. And so that's what I'm doing now. And this is I'm on the 9th floor of Shoreline, and it's a strictly just therapy. They don't handle, you know, if you've got tubes in your chest, they can't take it. You have to go to an acute care facility. And so I had to go to acute care facility for a while, too. And but they worked me out this morning already and walked me around several times and up and down stairs and that kind of stuff. So right now, the prediction is 2 weeks. And I can walk with a walker. If I'm assisted, I can walk on my own. But I had no problem, and I can speed it up fairly well. But my whole body's weak for laying around for 3 weeks, you know.

0: I've been active all my life, you know. And the so they're worried about that, and they're going to give me a walker, take home. And I said, I did it well. And the if like I am right now, I don't need it. But the but they want me past where I was when I came in here. And the for example, I told them I couldn't walk as fast as my bride. She walks 3 to 5 miles every day, and the I can't walk fast enough to walk that distance. So the so they're trying to strengthen my ankles. But anyway, my things that have improved. I can't believe my kidneys are normal range now. I've been kidney failure for 5 years, and the other things have improved. The swelling has gone down on my legs, both of them. You know, that's typical kidney failure. And anyway, I'm on the path of recovery. And it's a pretty bad disease, so you're lucky when you catch it early.
1: What are they telling you? Service incurred, service connected, the VA is taking care of it?
0: Well,
1: is that's my question.
0: That I don't know. Yeah. And what I told my oldest daughter was the, I think I did tell her, if I don't make it, that this certificate has to say it's connected to one of my disabilities, and which I have several. But I got my disability strictly on my heart, and the so I have other issues as well. But yeah, the Agent Orange thing is real, and I never realized it until I thought about while working in Vietnam on those mobile teams. Now, Jim, I think called in a couple of weeks ago, in the because they're having a convention. They invited me, but said they can't make it, guys. I'm in the hospital, and the so I talked to several of them and this kind of stuff. So, but they used to take water buffaloes out there and put a spray hose out, and out 100 feet from our bunkers, and killed all the vegetation. So, what could that have been, Agent Orange? The we didn't get the stuff, the dust, because they're on a mountain. And so they just cleared the perimeter out to about 100 feet.
1: Okay, Jeff, thank you very much. We got to go to a hard break. We will talk to you later. We appreciate your information.
2: Get better, Jeff.
0: Sure enough.
1: We shall return.
0: Yeah, bye.
1: Bye.

0: With SRN News, I'm Bob Agnew in Washington. Some big changes for the media at the White House. President Trump on Friday saying that he was going to ban CNN, MS Now, and Politico from the White House due to what he called unfavorable coverage, and he's threatening that more such media agencies could be banned if they don't stop producing what he calls fake news, especially negative stories about him and his administration while promoting Democrats. President Trump officially signed the Russia sanctions bill into law Friday. That authorizes further sanctions and tariffs against Russia amid the Kremlin's ongoing conflict with Ukraine. President Trump announced on Friday all 50 states will be joining in on a program that will provide most favored nation pricing for some drugs within the Medicaid program, and that should bring the net price of selected drugs right down to the prices paid in certain other countries. He says it will save the program billions of dollars. This is SRN News.
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0: to the Veterans Radio Roundtable. We have so many things going on this morning. I'm not sure what we need to be, who we be to be talking about, Ernest, but what we're trying to do is get the information out. So,
1: and a great way to get that information.
0: Who's available, yeah, and talk to the people who've been through it.
1: That's right.
0: And we wonder. So that's what we're here for.
1: And as we want, Dotson, to get these veterans' voices out, they can go to the Texas Veterans Commission. All you need to do is make some time. Call 512-396-9582. Every veteran. I have my dad signed up for it, Dotson. They're going to call
0: him. And they're going to call in and ask questions.
1: They're going to call him and ask questions. I'll let you know how that goes the next time. So every veteran. My dad was in Vietnam from 1970 to 1976. He has several stories as a petty officer, E5. He got a lot to say. So he's going to be talking about it. And, you know, you want to talk about how you were treated too, Dotson, when they came back from the war. You know, I mean, many people
0: ask you what you did,
1: right? What you did, or what, how the impact was for Korean veterans or Vietnam veterans. Your treatment when you came back to the States. You got to talk about your story because it lives on forever, and I know yours is on.
0: Texas is the best state we have for all of that. Well, that's the reason we're getting so many veterans. And you know, we have 125,000 veterans. We got down 123,000. And now veterans are getting older and they're dying away. Mm-hmm. But

0: our veterans hospital, veterans, we're getting more veterans all the time in Texas.
1: Yeah, they seem to come over here a lot more. And right now, Dotson, in the county of Nueces County, what, it's 25,000?
0: It's 25,000.
1: Man, that's a lot. And that's why we need that veterans nursing home, as JJ and yourself have been working hard to get that for us. So we need to get land. Y'all heard JJ earlier. You call his office. You have the heart. You have the land. Donate it. We need this. As JJ was saying, the nearest nursing homes are 2 hours away from McAllen to Floresville. It's far, y'all. And we need one here, especially with so many veterans of 25,000, and they're getting older. And they're also getting younger too, Dotson. I'm seeing more younger veterans coming into my nursing homes who are around in my age, in my 40s. So it is very important that we need to bring this nursing home here. So if you know somebody, hey, if you're rich out there and you have land, man, donate it. All right? You're not going to go build a farm right now, not with the lack of water.
0: And there are certain requirements. Just call in, talk to JJ, and he'll tell you immediately what the requirements are with location and all that.
1: Yeah. And JJ right now, Dotson, I know he's at the La Pan Apache festival that's going on right now. Y'all need to be there. I'm going to try to get there right at 10 the moment we get off air, but that's going to be a great festival. The grand entrance, Dotson, as JJ was talking about, and Danny, who called in earlier, they will go all out. They will honor every military branch. As Danny was saying, this is not just for veterans. This is not just for those that have Native American blood. This is for the entire community of Corpus Christi. Get your butt up and go to this event.
0: Yeah, and it'll take a little bit for them to get round up. I just wonder if somebody is there and listening, if he'll call in and see how the parking is and where you need to make sure that you get to park. Because it takes them a little. That grand opening will start probably in about 15 minutes after it's supposed to start.
1: Right.
0: Because they've got to recognize it and all that.
1: Yeah.
0: But that's supposed to be one of the best parts that we've had. And I need to get in touch with their expert in history.
1: I will get you Anthony's contact, because yeah. I know Anthony, and now that I know I'm more related to him than I thought with the Falcone and De La Garza blood, he is a great man. And I know he was out there at the Veterans Roundtable this past Thursday.
0: Yeah, he did a good job with him.
1: Great job. So we have that going on. Also, y'all, it is still Suicide Prevention Awareness Month. As you know, last week we had our counselor who worked for the VA in the past. Her name is Monique Vela, who is over at Reveal You Counseling and Wellness. She did a great job for us. Reach out to your fellow veterans. Reach out to your family members. Talk. Everyone can deal with depression, anxiety. If you are a veteran, if you are a person, I mean, right now life is tough for a lot of us, y'all. So lean into each other. Be there for each other. Suicide prevention awareness is important. And this also being Mental Health Month in the state of Texas, it is important that we talk, that we discuss our issues. And like I told you, Dotson, I've said it on the past, I'm an open book. I deal with anxiety and depression. What helps me is my outlets of going to the beach or watching wrestling, as I was at WWE SmackDown Live last night with my dad and my youngest. So doing
0: and sometimes what you really need to do is you need to talk to somebody.
1: You do.
0: And Todd's worked with it. We worked with it last year, and we're going again now with Todd Hunter. Mm-hmm. And because we have a lot of high school kids that have the same situation, we're trying to set it up so they will, because when they go to somebody in classroom, one of their classroom people that they go to, they're asking about their grades and all that. This, they're a little bit. So we've had, and Todd knows for sure, we had at least five or six high schools that had a group that met ever so often about prevention and the information to keep everybody up to date on it, so they would know what to do when you needed some help.
1: And that's something we need all the high schools.
0: Yeah, we're back starting it again now. We had meetings with them at Del Mar and brought the kids in themselves and set each one of them at a table and discussed it with them from the different high schools, and then they had a group that meet after that. I'm not sure what high schools have it right now, but they're starting to start with it back again for the prevention.
1: And that'd be great for it to be universal throughout CCISD, throughout London ISD, Robstown, all the other areas. We need that, Dotson. We had this great high school football player who committed suicide in high school, but a few months ago?
0: He is about a little over a year ago. Yeah, and they couldn't figure out. He drove his car, his pickup. He had a nice new pickup, and he ran it into a tree.
1: Yeah.
0: And it was found out after he had done it.

0: and all that, that he did it on purpose.
1: Exactly. And we got the man in black here.
0: Morning, sir. We've been talking about you.
2: Only good. Good. Stuff. Just keep a checklist, will you?
0: Yeah, well, it's suicide prevention, this discussion. There's been a lot of talk going on, so.
2: No. That's big. And so everybody remembers, Dodson, you know, September is Mental Health Awareness Month in Texas. And you and the Veterans Roundtable and the high schools were the ones that gave that to me, and we got it passed. Came from our area.
0: Yeah, and we need to make sure everybody's got that information and get that, make sure it's active.
2: Absolutely, absolutely. And there's been a lot of good activities going on across the state, but a lot of folks don't realize, you know, we've got a very, very good active community with the veterans and a lot of our mental health groups. The Coastal Bend is really kind of a leader in that for the state, so we just got to keep it going. And when we go into session in January, veterans, mental health, suicide prevention resources will be a priority.
1: That is great, and that's something that we need, Todd. Do you know, are like the high school groups that Dodson was saying about the suicide prevention groups that are going on, I believe, 4 high schools, could that possibly be like CCISD-wide?
2: The answer is yes. I mean, CCISD, Flower Bluff, Tolosa Midway, Port Aransas, Rockport, Full, Ingleside, Aransas, Pass, London. You've got all these school districts, and they could get engaged and really get involved. In fact, the original group involved CCISD, Flower Bluff, Port Aransas, Rockport. I think, Dodson, we had some of the Ingleside.
0: Yeah, and one of the superintendents that was very active, the lady, she moved out of town. She's put someplace in the vicinity. What was that lady's name, that superintendent? You remember the one I'm talking about?
2: You know, we've had a lot of them around. I remember Sue Nelson helped us. She was out at Tolosa Midway.
0: Yeah, I think that, yeah.
2: We had some of the folks that have moved, but we've got a good set of superintendents right now. And, you know, we'll engage them. But no. Anything we can do to get the veterans and the schools and the ISDs. But you're right. CCISD is our biggest school district. It'd be good to do it, you know, various schools.
0: Yeah, well, one of the gentlemen was involved with us in that. He's now on the school board at CCISD.
2: That's exactly right. You know, Don Clark
0: did a
2: great job. He was involved. His daughters were involved. And Veterans Memorial was involved very strongly. So we've got the talent. We've got the resources. So you're right, Dodson, and, you know, we could get this going again. So it's a big issue.
0: Yeah, we just need to get with it, I think.
2: Absolutely. But, and then on another topic, just because we've got everybody listening, election season is starting, and what's interesting, Dodson, we start voting 30 days from today. That's how fast it is.
0: Hey, Todd,
2: November 3rd's election day, but October 19th is early voting.
0: Hey, you should have been at, I know you were in Austin, but you should have been at the round table last Thursday. Well, we have a lot of people coming in. We need some help with getting them a chance to talk, and we're going to set it up where I think they can ask questions in another room if you wanted to go over and so set it up so if somebody has so many questions and so many of the people running for office want to talk. So
2: No. They know what you and I and the group have been saying. Veterans vote. Veterans have good questions. And the great thing about veterans, they know who helps veterans. And so I encourage all the candidates to go to Veterans Roundtable. But I encourage it all year round, not just campaign.
0: Yeah, we would like to see them once in a while.
1: And
0: yeah.
1: Todd, you do mention that. Like, hey, man, don't just come here because it's election season. Come here after.
2: That is correct. And I try to point out when candidates come, because everybody needs to know, who cares? I'll be there Thursday. We were in Austin the last two Thursdays. And just so you both know what happens, and in my

0: at the Capitol. I go in these phases where I'm there Mondays and Tuesdays, and now they were at the end of the week, but it'll even out here pretty soon. But I'll be there Thursday, but I encourage everybody to plug in and support our veterans.
1: Could you stay on past the short break, please?
0: Absolutely.
1: We'll be right back.
2: Hi, Gardener. This is Neil Sperry. 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

0: Welcome back to the Veterans Radio Roundtable. We have the man in black still on the line and a lot of things going on. Do we have anything that you need to let us know, Todd?
1: Yeah, I want to bring up something, and I'm going on this. I'm going to talk to Veterans Roundtable on Thursday. I mean, you all know I fight for lowering our interest rates because I think they discriminate against us, TWIA and these windstorm. There's another area, and I think this affects veterans and veterans' families, and those that are listening, you know, give me your thoughts. I am absolutely frustrated with the medical health insurance system. I mean, it's turned in to a money machine, not a health machine. I mean, how many of you all have insurance, you try to get care, and you got to wait months to a year to get approved by an insurance company? Who's regulating our health? Money, or is it health? And so I'm going to be really pumping that up, Dodson, to do reforms. This is ridiculous.
0: Well, you
1: know, women's health, men's health is being stalled because we have to wait on corporations to approve procedures.
0: Well, you know,
1: so that's a new issue I'm going to add.
0: Well, we have a problem in the VA because it takes forever sometime even to get an appointment.
1: Yeah. Absolutely. I don't know why we can't get a system with reciprocity so that a veteran has a health card, and if they can't get in to a veteran's federal hospital, why can't they go to a private and get, you know, a reciprocity if you've got signed up through VA? It seems to me we're not making these strong efforts to get these things done, but these are things I'll be looking at.
2: And we appreciate that, Todd. I mean, being in healthcare for 20 years now, being a nursing home director for the last 16, I have seen our healthcare system more broken than ever. And we appreciate your good deeds out there because these insurances, these hospitals, you know, our healthcare system's broken and we need it to be recovered.
1: Wait, and here, you hit it on the head. We have our families where we go into a senior center, a nursing home. You're providing care, medical care. Why is it going to be a complete speed bump to get insurance coverage to take care of our family at your facilities? It should be the health care professionals making the decisions, not a bunch of money corporations.
2: Exactly.
1: So that'll be an issue I'm going to be revving up, and, you know, I'm just... It's, you know, we're going through an age where we have a lot of, you know, heart as well as cancer. Why are we letting people just worry to death because they can't get a procedure? The point is once you're diagnosed, health should be number one, not money. But anyway, I'll keep you all posted on that, but I'm going to be really pushing a reform across the board on insurance. And, you know, you all got to remember, most of the insurance companies are not from Texas. So we're dealing with a bunch of corporations elsewhere. So that's an issue for both of you that I'll be looking at.
0: Okay, well, we appreciate all your help and just keep us posted. And we need to get this, we need to check these schools and find

0: of what they're set up, and we need to get going on that, too.
1: Well, I'm glad you brought that up. You know, AI, we've been hearing about artificial intelligence, AI. Now they're showing, there's a new movement, Dodson, in the classroom, that our students are being distracted from learning because of phones, laptops, whatever, you know, on screen time. So they're looking at their phones, they're looking at their laptops. I mean, even if you do it on breaks. And so we're ending in a situation where we don't have the focus in the classroom. So I know that issue is developing up.
0: And also, I just handed Ernest a flyer that I got about people taking care of health care and all that. We've got a lot of people sending information out to the veterans, and we're not sure about where it's worthwhile or not. I wonder, do we have people checking out when these people are not doing that we should be careful of? You know, I asked you a little bit about that once before when we were talking about, well, so-and-so did this, and how can we notify legally our people that, hey, don't fall for what they're telling you?
1: Absolutely, you know. So everybody that's listening, Dodson, I've been talking about, I mean, you got these scam artists and spam artists, and a lot of them are outside the United States. But they can do stuff that looks like it's your own family member calling you. I mean, we had some local folks that were scammed by a picture going around with a person in the bed, and the people gave money because they felt sorry for the person. It was a fake photo. It was artificial intelligence developed. So we're looking at different standards, Dodson, to try to help people. But, man, it is becoming very sophisticated.
0: Well, the one thing we said is somebody calls you, ask them, and you're not sure of anything, ask them if they can call you back.
2: That's right.
1: Yeah, that is true. And, you know, today, I know we all go through it. When you look at your phone, it looks like a local number calling you, and you're right. Dodson, if you answer it, don't engage. Tell them to call back or something, because it's probably an expedition just to get you. So everybody be very, very careful. We've got a lot of people that are trying to get into all our systems today. Other than that, all right, another week of college football and high school football, Dodson.
0: Well, things are working well, and notice how great the officiating is. Did you notice that the NCAA is trying to turn over a call that they made about 1 second on the clock? Have you heard about that?
1: No, I haven't heard.
0: How many emails do you think I got about that?
1: Oh, man.
0: I can't even get in my stuff because...
2: Hundreds, I'm sure.
0: Yeah. What
1: second is crazy and right now. It's and we got another. You know, everybody's focused. It's kind of interesting because I'm sure you all notice Friday nights. You know, in Texas are big, but right now it's even bigger. Everybody's focused on Friday nights. And I tell everybody that's great. It's a great way to get away from all the politics. So that's yeah.
0: but
1: and then we have. Football politics. There you go, Dodson.
0: But we've got to continue. That's an extension of the classroom. And we can't
1: that
0: let the people in the high schools forget that. And we have some problems with all that money that they're passing up. And we've got some, and you and I talked about it, and there's a couple of things that was made in D.C. that they're working on about kids playing college football for 8 or 10 years.
1: Year. Yeah, I mean, look at what we talked about last week. They were trying to recruit people from the NFL.
0: Yeah, let them play because they got cut there or something. And it depends on, you know, they waiting to see how much somebody's paying before they enroll in college.
1: That is correct.
0: We need to do something about that, but I'm not sure what we can do.
1: Well, we'll watch it. There, you know, in January, they'll start the bill filing.

There's just one place where students are students first, and athletics are played with purpose and perspective. There's just one place where a team is more than a group of individual agendas. It's a catalyst for demonstrating the potential of the collaborative spirit. There's just one place where players, coaches, and fans experience the exhilaration that happens when an entire community rallies behind the school team. That place is your local high school. 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Studies show that student athletes are more likely to enjoy greater levels of achievement in other areas of their lives, including academics. In addition, high school sports help young people in Texas develop the discipline and confidence they need to be leaders in life, even as they unite communities like nothing else. High school sports, a winning part of a complete education. This message presented by the Texas University Interscholastic League and the Texas High School Athletic Directors Association.

0: Look at all those cars bumper to bumper. How many miles do you think that backup is?
1: 20? 30? It's probably more.
0: I'm just glad I'm not sitting in that traffic.
1: Bet all those people sitting in that backup are pretty happy to see us heading into the city. 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
0: No kidding. A lot of people are counting on us.
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0: 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And today is a good day. Do I have anybody sitting across from me at the moment? No.
1: No.
0: Do I think he's walking in the door 3 minutes late to a live radio show? Yes.
1: How was your day today?
0: Oh my God, Aiden, thank you for asking. Well, it started off a little rough. I set my alarm accidentally an extra hour earlier, which I tell you what, I could have used that sleep. We were partying in Port A, kind of a bachelorette party, and we had a lot of fun. Oh, well, hi, Chad. Welcome to the show. Glad you could make it. There you go. Set yourself up. Get comfortable there. Aiden is so ready to take your spot.
2: Jaden.
1: That wonderful love hour voice of Chad's.
2: Unburden me of the burdens.
0: Both of y'all. I want both of y'all to do a little love line. Love line. It would be spectacular advice, no doubt. Welcome to the show, Chad. Hold on. Aiden, how's your day?
1: It's going to be a long one, but I'll get through it because tomorrow me and my dad are going to go see the Astros play the Braves. So.
0: Oh, that's exciting. You have something to look forward to.
1: Yeah, just got to get through today. Today's going to be a hell.
0: A long one.
1: Yeah, a long one, yeah.
0: All right, well, good luck. Chad, what's up? Welcome. Welcome.
2: Ha.
0: Is that it?
2: I'm trying to...
0: Is that all you got?
2: Get my phone out of my pocket. I have a kind of funny story.
0: Yeah, let's hear it.
2: So I was at the gas station the other night.
0: Okay, that's enough. That's enough.
2: Okay. And then I was walking back to my car, and this girl pulled in, and she was not paying any attention.
0: Mm-hmm.
2: And I saw my life flash before my eyes.
0: Oh, did you almost get hit at a gas station?
2: Mm-hmm. And she's flying in, not looking at me. I'm like, uh-oh. I'm going to have to decide real quick what to do.
0: Uh-huh.
2: And it was kind of like in that movie, or that TV show, Sherlock Holmes, where all of these different things fly through his head all quick. But mine was like, jump over car, 2 inch vertical, won't work. Jump sideways, all this stuff. Yeah. And then finally she looks up at me and like, hey, and I'm like, hey, what's up? She smiles like, oh, sorry. And she goes and doesn't run over me,

0: but she's jamming out to making my way downtown.
1: The irony.
0: I know. And I was
1: the
0: like,
1: irony if you were to lose your life.
0: To get killed in a gas station parking lot by some chick jamming that song.
1: The one song you can play on the piano.
0: I turned around to go tell her that. I was like, you know how funny that would have been if you would have
1: killed me
0: in a gas station parking lot jamming that song. But she was too embarrassed to get out of her car or make any eye contact.
1: How close did this come?
0: I mean, it wasn't super close, but it was closer than I would have liked.
1: Well.
0: But I just liked that that song was jamming. That's the last song I'm going to hear. If life is going before me, I'm making my way downtown. Rise is bit, and I'm homebound.
1: I'm very glad you survived.
0: Yeah, I was kind of pulling for the... outro for that outro, the white girl's outro, but
2: one of the greatest songs ever made.
1: Chad can legit play it on the piano, and he has done it as a party trick.
0: I forgot it by now.
2: Well, the Annex has one. You should
0: haven't played in a while, bro.
1: He's played at the Annex. He's done it. Apparently, there's a big bike ride. It's Conquer the Coast, which made me getting here a little late, too. They have it down to one lane. And every time it comes to Corpus Christi, I can't help but think how some of the worst human beings are those competitive bike racers.
0: Whoa.
1: I can't help but think it. It's a thing.
0: Where did this come? Animosity and hatred.
1: It's just what I've experienced.
0: Ever since, what's his name?
1: What is his name?
0: Lance Armstrong.
1: One of the Armstrongs. No, but it just, when I used to wait on tables, anytime we'd have those guys come in and they're slick little leotards, they're just unbelievably difficult. And,
0: the biker attitude? They're not real bikers.
1: No, I know. I mean, actual bikers are a lot cooler.
0: I don't know. Speaking of conquering stuff, this lady, there's a... I was trying to tie it in. I couldn't. There was a race, a kind of like a, what is it called? When they go in the garages and do all that crazy... workout stuff.
1: Yeah, we're not talking about that.
0: Okay, so this lady is on this. Yes, we are. Real quick.
1: We're gonna go on this real quick.
0: She's competing in this. What is that called?
1: I think it was called High Rocks. I don't know.
0: What is the sport? It's they have a name for it when you do all these crazy push-ups and pull-ups and you run around in a circle and keep doing.
1: Yeah. Anyway, CrossFit.
0: Yeah, CrossFit, and they have this big track, and everybody has to do the same course, kind of, and follow each other and try to win over like an hour or something.
1: Yes.
0: And this one lady who got first.
1: Yeah.
0: She made a mess of herself.
1: She potted
0: all over herself and the track and the weight machines and everything else.
1: Yeah, they shouldn't have let her keep going.
0: And then all these people had to like follow up behind her.
1: Yeah.
0: And they were complaining of slipping and other stuff.
1: Yeah, it's way gross and unhygienic.
0: It's pretty funny.
1: It's a thing. I don't know. I don't know about that. There's no way for me to segue off of...
0: hatred for bikers and a lady defecating.
1: Bicyclists.
0: The lady defecating herself.
1: Yeah. That's the thing.
0: There we go. Well, it's on 1440 Keys, everybody.
1: Yeah. I think we'll be fine. I got a couple of text messages in that agree with me. Thank you very much, Bob, for that. And George. There we go. All right. So today, my friends, we are going to talk about a man that had a need for speed, who took on world speed records on land and water. He was knighted for his accomplishments and also entrusted to create an armored car to spirit away the monarchy from a possible German invasion. Today, we talk about Sir Malcolm Campbell and his bluebirds.
0: Not of Campbell's soup fame?
1: No, and also not real bluebirds. That's just what he called his cars. These are wild cars, too. I've seen them. They're at the Bewley Museum outside of London, and they are wild to see. Like any land speed car from this time period, it looks

0: So cool. So trippy. All right. So we got to go way back in time. Okay. So if your name's Malcolm and Campbell, you probably were born, and you have a sir, you probably were born pretty early on. Okay. He's born in 1885 in Chislehurst, which is somewhere in the UK. All right. He was the only son of a diamond seller, so you know he's going to have money. He would go on to learn the diamond trade while also developing a deep love of speed through motorbikes and races.
1: Campbell won all three London to Land's End Trials motorcycle races from 1906 to 1908.
0: Soon. That's the thing about the motorcycles at that time period.
1: Okay.
0: That's, now what? Very early on in the birth of the automobile, and let's just say it wasn't a comfy ride, wasn't a safe ride.
1: Probably pretty funny too to watch, because there's a lot of probably falling down and yelling, bikes not starting.
0: Yeah, I'm trying to remember the exact. Remember when we covered Michelin? Like anything about early tires of the time?
1: Tires.
0: Mm-hmm.
1: Were white, maybe. Early tires were white.
0: Yeah.
1: Before they dyed them black. Because black is a better color for a tire. Soon he would begin racing at the famous Brooklands. Brooklands is the world's first purpose-built banked motor racing circuit, and is now home to the Brooklands Museum.
0: Yeah, we've mentioned Brooklands a time or two. It's pretty cool. And really, though, it is. If you go to the museum, you have the option of going and checking out the banked track. And it's not something, it's almost challenging gravity to try and walk up that. It's pretty wild. And to think about racing a motorcycle on that, you're kind of, how would you say this? Where the bike's like this. It's defying gravity.
1: Vertical.
0: Yes. It's like
1: you're sticking. It makes it easier. Uh-huh. And if you stay up to speed. It's like when I used to do back when I used to ride and I'd do that death ball, you know?
0: Oh, yeah. I remember those days.
1: Like in circus, I would be in there doing the loops.
0: Grabbing dollar bills.
1: Yeah, and lighting, standing in the middle on fire.
0: Mm-hmm.
1: Maybe.
0: Pretty cool. With the outbreak of World War I, Campbell was recruited as a motorcycle dispatch rider and also fought at the Battle of Mons in 1914, which was the first major action of the British Expeditionary Force in the war. Then he was soon drafted into the Royal Flying Corps as a ferry pilot.
1: Thank you, Obama.
0: I know. As soon as I said, look, I'm not firing on all cylinders. I was at a bachelorette party in Porte, and we really tore it up over there. As a ferry pilot, as his instructors, this I thought was so interesting. His instructors thought he was too clumsy to make the grade as a fighter pilot. And this is a guy that's been riding motorcycles and not dying, because there was a lot of death in early motorcycle racing, also early car racing. So it's I wonder if too clumsy or too ballsy. Questionable. All right, guys, we got a little break, and then we'll be back talking all about land speed driver Sir Malcolm Campbell.
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0: All right. Welcome back, my friends, to the Bad Blonde Radio Show on Newstalk KUIS. If you're just now tuning in, we are talking about the knighted land speed driver, Sir Malcolm Campbell, and his Bluebirds, his land speed cars, which are phenomenal. If you're by a computer or your phone, Google Bluebird land speed cars. They are phenomenally cool looking. That's for sure. All right, so where we ended off is Malcolm had been a talented and winning motorcycle driver, okay? And he gets he ends up being a dispatch rider for the British Expeditionary Force and during World War One, and he's like, you know, this isn't for me. And also think about it, World War One trench warfare, which was the worst. So he decides to go into the Royal Flying Corps as a ferry pilot. He wanted to be a fighter pilot, but his instructors thought he was too clumsy to make the grade.
1: Now, does a ferry pilot fly little tiny people, like fairies, around?
0: Or is, okay, or
1: is a ferry pilot like, hey?
0: I was unsure where you're going.
1: What type of ferry pilot? Hey.
0: I think he's
1: little tiny women
0: ferrying normal sized people around.
1: Okay.
0: There you go.
1: Yeah, clarify, please.
0: Because I think most everybody knew. Most everybody.
1: Oh, my brain started going every which way, Kaylin.
0: There you go.
1: And with the First World War over, Campbell finally had time to focus on speed. At Pending Sands near Carmarthen Bay.
0: You're right there?
1: I don't know if that's a new one to me. Carmarthen Bay. In a 350 horsepower V12 Sunbeam, his first Bluebird. And he broke his first speed land speed record with an amazing record speed of 146.16 miles per hour. He would go on to break 9 land speed records from 1924 to 1935.
0: What I've noticed since we've covered quite a few rich British nobles who decided to take on land speed records. What was that other guy? Oh, got it. He actually, oh God, it's going to kill me. I can't remember the name.
1: But Hartman Montgomery.
0: No.
1: Esquire.
0: No. You could have gone more British with that name. I'll look it up. But once these guys get a taste for it and they basically do something that nobody else has done before, they can't stop. Once they pop, they cannot stop. Okay.
1: Plus, it was really easy.
0: And they got the money.
1: It was really easy to do back then, too, kind of.
0: Oh, really?
1: Well, easier than now, because most people weren't doing it.
0: Yeah.
1: You had to be super loaded, and then there was probably like 4 people in the world doing it.
0: The money part helps.
1: And the lack of competitors.
0: Yeah, everybody was just trying to like survive. I mean,
1: the Bonneville speed flats back in the day, there were like 5 people out there.
0: Mm.
1: Now,
0: yeah.
1: You go out there and it's like 1,000 and it's a whole 2 weekends.
0: And they got their own History Channel show.
1: Look at
0: show.
1: What the Texas Mile did.
0: Yeah.
1: You know, how much it's grown.
0: True.
1: That's all I'm saying.
0: Very true.
1: And that's why, just like on our Christmas lights, when we won for best Christmas lights or something at the shop.
0: Yeah.
1: You were like, we got to do it the first year.

0: before anybody else was, and that's the trick.
1: Because there were only four other people trying. I knew that was our time to win. Yeah, okay. And he broke all of these records in his Bluebirds. Campbell named all his record-setting cars and boats Bluebird. So let's see if we can keep him straight, guys, because there's a lot. And why Bluebird, you might be asking. Well, in 1912, he saw the state play The Bluebird by Morris Maeterlinck. What a last name. And he considered it to be his lucky name. I read the storyline of the play, basically, and it really has nothing to do with speed whatsoever, but more about the attainment of happiness. So you could say Malcolm realized his happiness was in speed. Anyways, after that play, Bluebird was the name. It was Malcolm's lucky name. Each successive Bluebird car would evolve with every attempt at the land speed records.
0: And in 1928, Campbell drove the second Bluebird to set the record at Daytona with 206.956 miles

0: His last Daytona record was 276.82 miles per hour. For these runs, the Bluebird was powered by a supercharged Napier.
1: I mean, we've been pronouncing it Napier because we talked about the Napier Railton that still holds the record at Brooklands. Mostly, it holds the record at Brooklands because it was the last fastest car before they shut down Brooklands circuit after it was World War II. After World War II. So it's like, well, they're not going to open it up again or else somebody would have taken it. But yeah, they were using a lot of these cars, a lot of these race cars and land speed cars were using Napier aircraft engines during that time period. Pretty interesting. But yeah, Chad, have you looked at some of these cars? They look like, you know, like, I hope maybe they have a Hot Wheels of one of these, but they just look absolutely wild. They're long, they're huge. They're trippy. They're so cool. They're really cool to see in person. Anyways, something to note, during this time, there were about three or four rich dudes essentially competing for these land speed records.
0: That's like, what I said.
1: Like we were talking about. Yeah, no, you're right. You're on it. Man, it's going to kill me that I can't remember the guy's name. It's on like the tip of my tongue. If I wasn't hungover, I would know it. But the guy, not Malcolm Campbell. Ugh, I'm cut off. We got a break. During that time, I'll figure out that dude's name. We will be back on the Bad Blonde Radio Show.

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0: All right. Welcome back, my friends, to the Bad Blonde Radio Show. If you're just now tuning in, we're talking about an old rich dude, a diamond trader who also had enough money, decided to go as fast as he could. Real fast. A competition of four or five very rich men building extremely ridiculous cars and trying to snatch the land speed record from each one of their hands. Bum, bum, bum. And specifically, we're talking about Sir Malcolm Campbell. Okay. At this point, he's on his like second or third Bluebird, which is what he called all his ridiculously cool cars. They look so cool. I wonder if Hot Wheels has made any of them into a car. If so, I would buy one. Anyways, he's on his Bluebird 2, which was powered by a 22.3-liter W12 block Napier Lion engine. For all his land speed efforts, Malcolm was knighted and became a sir. They're just giving those to anybody these days. Naturally, after going 200 and...
1: Edward Sheeran.
0: Is he knighted?
1: I don't know.
0: Naturally, after going 276 miles per hour, he wanted to reach 300. And he would. Now, how did he do that? Well, he decided to rebuild the car and create the Bluebird 3 in 1928. It looks like a car... it looks like a car that... It's got this, like, wild front end, and it's got to be, like, 30 feet long, maybe more. If you're by your phone, please Google it. Google the Napier Campbell Bluebird 3. It is ridiculous.
1: While building the Bluebird 3, Campbell sweet-talked the Air Ministry of the British to give him a Schneider Trophy tuned sprint engine. Capable of 900 horsepower, the Bluebird 3 would have improved aerodynamics tested in Vickers wind tunnels. Vickers was a major British engineering firm at the time and happy to help a Brit take on a speed record.
0: Yes, yeah. And it was this testing that significantly changed the look of the third Bluebird, with the famous Mulliner coach builders creating the body. It resulted in a body that folks had never seen before. There were open spats behind the wheels, reducing drag, radiators mounted to the rear and mounted externally, and a large vertical tail fin added for stability. Yeah. Moving the radiators from the front of the car to the rear allowed a rounded, low, streamlined nose, which saw a few French newspapers... obviously the French are going to mock the Brits. No surprise there. But a lot of French newspapers started referring to it as the whale.
1: Whoa.
0: It does look like a whale. And it's long enough to be a whale.
1: In 1935, at the legendary Bonneville Salt Flats, Sir Malcolm Campbell piloted his Bluebird 3 to 301.13 miles an hour. At this age of 50, that record stood for over 2 years, and well after hitting 300 miles an hour on land, he decided to do it on the other only place worse. Water.
0: Yeah, no, seriously. Yeah, he's like, why don't I, instead of just getting

0: blown into the air and then hitting the ground, sand or dirt. Let me fall into somewhere where I can drown.
1: Yeah, so you'd take a Rolls Royce R-type engine he used in the second Bluebird, toss it into a small hydroplane, creating his first Bluebird boat. This guy was a simple with his names. The K3.
0: That's his lucky name, Chad. I told you it came from a play.
1: Basically, he wanted a big engine with the smallest possible craft to carry it.
0: Yep, that's pretty much it. Mm-hmm. And the K3 would set a record of 126 miles per hour, but it just wasn't fast enough for the knighted Malcolm Campbell. So Sir Campbell decided to create an entirely different boat, the K4, which was powered by a Rolls-Royce R-type, but now it was a three-pointer hydroplane. Which at speed, that means the bow, it lifted the bow upward, reducing the wetted area of the hull and thus its frictional drag. It is pretty cool to watch. Do they still call them water speed records?
1: I don't know, I guess.
0: I saw one of those boats in person. It was parked in a parking lot when I was working in West Virginia. And I was like, what? Is this?
1: I don't even know
0: what rocket ship.
1: I don't even know what speeds they're doing on the water nowadays.
0: I have seen some like those videos where they just somersault and just like they're barely touching. They're obviously crashing. They're barely touching the water. They're just somersaulting and then they just explode. It's pretty crazy. Mm-hmm. All right, so. He turned in a three-pointer hydroplane, and that meant it reduced the frictional drag. Now, this apparently is a fine line, as you don't want the boat to basically backflip or kite upwards. The K4 set one world water speed record in 1939, reaching 141 miles per hour. These guys were just like, balls to the wall daring with this stuff.
1: It's like the sailing boats now, the World Cup boats and everything. They're all basically hydroplanes.
0: Mm-hmm.
1: Once they get up, they just got a little deal hooky that they run on.
0: Yeah.
1: More than one, but impressive. During World War II, Sir Malcolm Campbell was company commander of the 56th London Division, which essentially was tasked with spiriting away the royalties should there be a German invasion.
0: Which was a legit concern during that time.
1: For this task, he designed and built an armored car out of a Dodge Brothers vehicle, looking like something Al Capone would have loved. Machine guns attached everywhere.
0: Yeah, so during that time period, Dodge Brothers were like the most reliable car. We've talked about it before on the show, but over here in the States, and this was, I think it was before World War II. Over here in the States, it was General Blackjack Pershing that was sent from the U.S. government down to Mexico and what they called officially the Mexico Expedition, but what it really was a hunt for Pancho Villa. And the only car he demanded he would take have a fleet of Dodge Brothers that also had machine guns fitted to them and Harley Davidsons that also had machine guns fitted to them. So they went down there, they did a bunch of cool stuff. They did not catch Pancho Villa during that expedition, but eventually they would.
1: What kind of neighborhood were they going in?
0: Yeah, well, they were just like straight running around, roughing it in the Mexico terrain. It looked pretty cool.
1: Yeah, but unfortunately for old Malky Campbell, he suffered some strokes and he died.
0: Yeah.
1: Yep. And he was one of the very few land and water speed record chasers of the time. To actually die from natural causes.
0: It's true. A lot of them perished in a wreck, for the most part.
1: Or drugs.
0: Mm.
1: Lots of drugs.
0: There weren't a tremendous amount of drugs.
1: Probably a little bit of drugs.
0: I mean, maybe. The gentleman's drugs. But guys, that's not quite the end of the Bluebird

0: story, you see. One of Campbell's water speed records was in peril of being broken by another speed chaser. And Malcolm's son, Donald Campbell, wasn't going to have that. Okay. What he did was he built the K-7, which was a turbo jet-engined hydroplane. These guys, they can't stop. They wanted to hold on to that land speed record. So, builds it. The K-7 went on to set 7 world water speed records between 1955 and 1967. It was the first successful jet-powered hydroplane, and it was, frankly, it was pretty revolutionary for its time. Pretty neat indeed. It was January of 1967 that Donald Campbell, chasing his speed record target of 300 miles per hour, would hit 320. That's pretty fast. It was at this speed that the stability of the K-7 began to break down and the front of the boat started to bounce on the water, which is not what you want. It was during this bounce that the boat then lifted and somersaulted, plunging back into the lake nose first and continued to slip. So it was the impact that broke the K-7 in half and killed Campbell instantly. They found his helmet among the debris, but did not find his body after 2 weeks of the Royal Navy searching. And at that point, Campbell's family decided to leave the wreckage of the Bluebird below. But this is what gets interesting, too, is that the story doesn't end there. A dive team led by Bill Smith in 2000 went down to recover the wreckage of the Bluebird and also found Campbell's body. I know.
1: Was he alive?
0: Not quite. This recovery was pretty controversial, as Campbell's sister had been against it. She stated her brother's wishes were that, in the event of something going wrong, the skipper and the boat stay together. But no, they pulled it up.
1: So,
0: they pulled it up, and it went off to some museum over in UK.
1: He should have stuck his body in there, too.
0: I mean, I guess they gave it to back to the family.
1: The skipper and the boat stay together.
0: Oh, my God. That would be so dark if you
1: wouldn't. What is the word for that?
0: Macabre.
1: Macabre? I don't know. Like the old prestigious or you'd like.
0: Apparently, neither of us are firing.
1: No, I'm not really either. No, I'm not. But like, you know, the old honorable British whatever.
0: Yeah.
1: I'll go down if my horse goes down. I go down with my horse.
0: Go down with the ship. I mean, he did go down with the ship for like.
1: Yeah, but he probably didn't want to. That's the thing.
0: 30 years.
1: Yeah, for 30 years he was with the ship. Yeah. He probably didn't want to either. So.
0: No, I mean, obviously he didn't want to crash and burn.
1: In fact, most of the people that say the skipper goes down with the ship are probably the first people to get off the Titanic or whatever onto a lifeboat. So I don't believe you, Willie McCampbell or whatever.
0: But that's what he said. She said her brother's wishes were to stay down there, like if anything happens and went wrong. And I mean, obviously they knew their life was in peril for doing these wild stunts. You go 320 miles per hour on a lake bed. You know, your time might be up. Although, obviously, his dad died of natural causes. There's that. Maybe not everybody. All right, guys, we got a little break.
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0: All right. Welcome back, my friends. You are listening to the Bad Blonde Radio Show on News Talk KEYS, 1440 AM and 98.7 FM, Corpus Christi, Texas. And Chad has informed me that he has so much to say.
1: I do. I'm not going to stand for it.
0: Mm-hmm.
1: Or I can't stand for it. What is it? How does that one go? I won't stand for it.
0: I don't know. I have no idea what you're talking about.
1: I don't either.
0: I don't know what you're talking about.
1: You put me on the spot. I really kind of just lost it.
0: Yeah, good.
1: Started saying stuff.
0: Good. That's what I wanted. Guys, if
1: so
0: you
1: here's
0: missed,
1: something. Go ahead.
0: If, if you're just now tuning in, we were talking all about Sir Malcolm Campbell, a knighted land and water speed racer. He named all his cars Bluebird, and they all looked wildly cool. He really was at the forefront, probably because he had so much diamond money. If you had more money, you were able to buy better engines, more engineers, you name it. But he was at the lead land speed engine racer out of the UK. And where we ended was one of his water speed records was in peril, and his son Donald, who also had the diamond money and the lust for speed, was like, no, you're not going to take our land speed record. And it didn't go that well for him. It didn't go that well at all. He went 320 miles per hour.
1: And then died.
0: And during that time, the hydroplane started to bounce. And then it took air and it somersaulted and then split in half, killing Donald Campbell immediately. And then him and the ship sunk to the bottom of the lake for 30 years.
1: Ooh.
0: And then out of nowhere.
1: And you could see him down there, too.
0: You couldn't.
1: Yeah, you could. It was 5 feet down.
0: Very clear.
1: Very clear. His fingers were just
0: so ripply.
1: On the right tide, his two fingers would pop out of the water.
0: No, it was very, very far down. And then in 2000, a guy was like, I'm going to go down there and get him. Even though the family said, no, leave him down there. That's what Donald Campbell would have wanted. Skipper goes down with the ship and all, but nope. They went down and they brought him up anyways.
1: If we're taking the ship up, it probably dislodged him. They probably don't want to leave a floating body.
0: They could have also just left.
1: All right, my turn.
0: The ship down there. What do y'all think? Text us in at 882-5397. Should they have left Donald Campbell and his boat all the way down in the water?
1: Don't know. Probably not. I wonder what that lake smelled like. I wonder if it smells like the lake water that's coming out of my shower right now.
0: It might.
1: Or the water, the lake water that's coming out of my faucet.
0: I'm looking at the...
1: It smells like...
0: At the salvage photos.
1: So it smells like a pond. It smells like pond water.
0: Yeah,
1: it's pretty amazing that Corpus can have no water. That we can just consistently... We're consistent. I'll give us that. I mean, we can screw up things, Caitlin. We can do it. We're

0: Corpus Christi, dang it. So we have no water. We still don't really have a plan for that. And then when we get water, now it smells like a swamp. And it's not drinkable because it tastes so nasty. I tried to drink it. Whoa! I mean, it's gross.
1: Yeah, I don't think
0: you And then we still don't have a desal plant or nothing. OMG. That's what I can't stand. That's what I meant earlier.
1: Do you think this is a real photo of the wreckage and Campbell's body?
0: No.
1: It's too light down there, right?
0: It's too fake.
1: It looks fake? Okay. Yeah.
0: I guess. I had a point on also honeybees. Interesting. Guess how many honeybees are in North America, naturally?
1: I have no idea.
0: Zero.
1: What?
0: Yeah. There's 20,000 different species of bees. Did you know that?
1: Yeah. Tell me more.
0: Okay, well, North America has no native honeybees. All our bees are solitary bees. They live by themselves in little huts.
1: All by themselves?
0: They build tiny little houses and live by themselves like angry old women or men.
1: Actually,
0: old women, because they become queens of their own. But there's no, like European bees, and there's some in Central America, were like, and maybe in South, I don't remember, were the only bees that had a, like a social hierarchy or anything, a queen and then worker bees and all that. All of our bees didn't, and they have all of our bees that are native.
1: Tell me more about our bees.
0: They have the beef, they bought those
1: bees. They got the meat?
0: All of the bees native to North America did not produce honey or anything. They were all solitary bees. Isn't that weird?
1: That is weird.
0: And then they have the other guys across the thing, and they're all got a queen and worker bees, and like they're clocking in and out.
1: Hierarchy, yeah.
0: Taking the bus.
1: Oh. The run and the rat race.
0: Yeah, it's kind of weird. So anyway, I read that, and I thought that was kind of cool. And then I was, while you were looking at those pictures, I was complaining about how horrible our water is.
1: Yeah, I totally got captivated by these wreckage, salvaging the wreck of Donald Campbell's water speedboat.
0: We parked it right next to the Edmund Fitzgerald. Edmund Fitzgerald.
1: Yeah, it's pretty crazy. It's just so interesting that the family was all like, leave him down there. And the guy's like, no, I'm going to spend nearly $1 million trying to get this boat out of the bottom.
0: Yeah, well, now they have that on free on YouTube. They have those guys who go around finding people in cars that have been...
1: Yeah, that's a little... That's different. There's people trying to find loved ones. This one's like, we know he's down there.
0: Well, they didn't know. Maybe he wasn't down there. That's the thing. What if it was a big ruse?
1: A cover-up?
0: Yeah, what if he had a scuba tank? Whoa, for real.
1: So, basically...
0: We need to investigate
1: the guy that did it... basically said he wanted to preserve a major piece of British aviation and motorsports history and prevent unauthorized looting by amateur divers.
0: Well, there you go. Or it was all a hoax.
1: I guess also the initial push by recovery teams and Campbell's family focused on the vessel itself, prompted in part by a near fatal accident by a diver near the wreckage.
0: Oh.
1: So maybe another guy was going down there. Trying to
0: call him into Davy Jones's locker.
1: That's interesting.
0: Whatever. It's a dead dude stuck on his boat. Now he's not. We put him in a museum. That's cool.
1: What did they do with his body?
0: Probably put it in the museum.
1: They did not put it in the museum.
0: They had dead bodies in museums in England.
1: Well, yeah. All right, you talk while I look this up.
0: So like I was saying, I kind of think that maybe he had a hidden oxygen tank under the water, faked the boat crash, got the oxygen tank, took another body probably of some European poor street person, put their body down, stuck it into the boat, went off, went to the Maldives, those islands. And had a good life.
1: There, drink Mai Tais. No, he is buried in Cumbria.

0: Denmark that addresses U.S. security concerns over Greenland, saying the U.S. will be very protective of what he calls this large and highly strategic parcel of land. Denmark's prime minister confirmed a deal will be signed by three governments next week during the U.N. General Assembly. Trump says the agreement gives the United States permanent control over security in Greenland and that his administration will immediately begin developing a larger military presence there. Since the beginning of his second term, the president has repeatedly said he wants the U.S. to buy Greenland or take it over. The announcement suggests an understanding may have been reached that could bring an end to what has been viewed as an existential crisis by Denmark. Jennifer King, Washington.
1: And it was a mixed close on Wall Street. Investors, on one hand, concerned about the Fed's decision, I should say, to raise interest rates and the ongoing war with Iran. More.
2: Steven.
3: Who said that?
2: Me, down here.
3: Ugh, what are you, a yellow booger?
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0: You're listening to the Texas Lawn and Garden Hour with Neil Sperry. Neil is America's most tenured gardening talk show host, and you can talk to him now, 888-256-1080. And now, here's Neil.
1: All right, thank you very, very much, and welcome to our program. I'm going to say it one time now, and I might say it one time later. That is the voice of Kelly Robinson, our very dear friend, and we wish him very well. Kelly is very ill right now and fully recovering, and so that is all transpired this week, and that's enough of that. But he is very special to a lot of us in this business. He's been here at this network for 40 years, and want to know that it's wonderful to hear his voice. I am Neil Spinn. I do a garden program here. I've been doing it for 40 years. That's how long I've known Kelly, in fact. I've been doing other gardening radio programs of a commercial nature. I worked for the Extension Service for 7 years. I didn't really care, but this is way back in the 70s. You had to have your voice separated talk shows from a commercial message. Oh, the rules were just excruciating. Could not be talking and then have a commercial start. That was the rule on the Extension Service employees at that time. Boy, has that changed. So in other words, it's time to go out and worry about chinch bugs right now, St. Augustine, Texas. Then you couldn't have an ad start right away. You'd have the host come back in and say anything, just his voice, her voice. Well, that was for 7 years. And then I started commercial radio where I became the host and I could do the things and I could do my ads and found it to be rewarding. But when I started that, this is not where I wanted to go with the program today, but I'm going to go finish the thought. When I started that, because I had a ground of professor for a dad and a college librarian for a mother and a couple of degrees in horticulture, not from AIM, although I grew up there, but from Ohio State, and working for 7 years, I made it my policy that you would not be able to tell who my sponsors were from the answers in the editorial part of the program. And that's 99% of the time the case. Time somebody has a company has the will work, and it'd be hard to find you that direction and just say, I don't want to sound like I have to use that product. I'm just telling you, it's the only product gonna work on that particular problem, and I'll point it out that way. But normally, you don't know who my sponsors are by the answers I give you, because I just don't want to be thought of as a commercial finish in this program. A book market, I've had several book marketers, and you hear me say in my book this or that. I do that because that doesn't sound good. But anyway, that's the way this program is all that time, and I'll be doing this. So I love doing this program. My 49th year to do my program. And so, anyway, that's a new number. And I want any part of this program after all that, fall de ra. 888-610-1080. We're live on this last hot of the year. That's my promise. I hope I can live up to that promise. I've looked at the weather forecast so many weekends thinking, oh, this is the last time that we go on the air and people are can't go out and go. Well, it'll be hot longer. The forecast said a little bit cooler next week in much Texas. A lot of our stations that carry this program are not in the northern half of the day, warm for another week or two. But just bear with me. We're going to talk about things that need done in the next week or two, and I'll get you there. We're going to have a good time. Garden, best hobby in the world. And Texas may not be the easiest place to garden, but it can be very rewarding, and that's what we're going to talk about. Texas Lawn and Garden Hour. I'm Neil Sperry. The phone number, I'd love to have you call. Colin Thornton, catch your call and screen you. He'll say screen. What's that? Sounds like a TSA screening. You going to wand me? No, we're not going to wand you. We just need to know where you live or where the question pertains to. Sorry about the preposition there. Because this state is crazy. If you ask me about growing firebush, an outdoor perennial flower in Amarillo, I'm going to look, it's not perennial there. Or if you're in Corpus Christi, how about growing firebush as an outdoor perennial in Corpus Christi? These are two of my affiliate stations. I'll say, it should be wonderful for you. Have to know where you are to be able to give you the right answer. So that's why, Colin, I'll ask you what city are you in. And if you care to give me a city that I can recognize, a town, I'm pretty good on Texas geography. That's great. But if it's a tiny town that I don't know, I may ask Colin to get a larger city that's somewhere nearby. Okay, so that's one thing. Your first name and your city, and if you know what the plant is, that would help a whole lot. Oh, that helps. And then we can talk about your plants. 888-256-1080. The next time I do that intro, it will be done in 1/4 of that amount of time, I promise. That was brutal. That was way too long. 888-256-1080 for the Texas Lawn and Garden Hour, and we'll get the program underway in just a moment. It hopefully will involve your calls. A lot of our stations, I will tell you, at this time of year are rebroadcasting last night's high school football game. They're in markets where they carry the high school football games, and they know that their listeners like to hear that, and maybe were working last night or this or that, and so they rebroadcast. And so we don't always get on all 30 of our stations on Saturday morning, and so this is a good time to call. You can always reach me at that number. I'm here every Saturday from a little after 11 until a little before noon. If I talk much longer, I won't be on any longer this morning. I'll be through. So, first break. My book, Neil Sperry's Lone Star Gardening. It's almost sold out now. I'm giving you fair warning that if you'd like to get it, and especially if you want to give it as a gift, you'd better get it ordered. I think it's the best work of my career, and I allow myself the right to say that, but that's just my personal opinion. You'll be the judge. I self-published it so I could have Carolyn Skye as my editor and Cindy Smith as a graphic designer.

0: I've worked with each lady many times over our careers, and I find them to be the best at their crafts that I've ever worked with. And the book, as a result of wanting it to be something that I published, I didn't have to work with committees and a publishing house, committees that were formed to tell Neil he has too much of this or too much of that. We want to chop, chop, chop and cut the length of the book so we can make it cheaper for us and charge more for it at the bookstores. Well, I didn't do that. I put everything I thought needed to be in this book in this book. Carolyn was very careful to make sure that I was not redundant. Now, she's a great editor, a senior publications editor from a major university on the West Coast, retired, moved to Texas to be with her grandkids and her daughter. So that's my editor, and then Cindy Smith took 840 of my photos to put into this book. There actually were 1,200, and she boiled it down for me. So that's what this book is. It covers every aspect of outdoor gardening. Chapter 1, the basics of gardening in Texas. Chapter 2, the 48-page calendar. It's a perpetual calendar of words of when to plant, prune, fertilize, and protect all the plants that you're growing. Chapters 3 through 11, trees, shrubs, vines, ground covers, annuals, perennials, lawns, fruit, and vegetables. Oh my goodness, that is a wheelbarrow load of information, all neatly arranged and carefully indexed, easy to use, and it will make you a better gardener. If you're not happy with the book when you get it, I'll refund every penny. I have not yet, to this day, with 100,000 copies sold, been asked for one refund yet. Now, there are no copies in stores. 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I sign every copy as it's bought, and I mail it directly myself. 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Here is the added bonus, a huge bonus. 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I close out the sixth and final printing. 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It's Neil Sperry's Lone Star Gardening. Beneath your lawn grass, winter weed seeds are waiting to germinate. They're waiting for cooler weather. And I'm doing the pre-emergent ad longer than later than I've ever done one in my career, waiting for that first cool rain. When it comes, they'll start sprouting, and once they're growing actively, you'll have them all winter and spring. That's winter ryegrass, rescue grass, annual bluegrass, and others, even many of the broadleafed weeds. This is your time to prevent them with high yield turf and ornamental weed and grass stopper containing Dimension. 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It's even safe on any type of lawn grass as long as it's been through its first winter. 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But get it done right away the next few days. 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
3: Keys. Before Neil goes to his first call, here's that number again, 888-256-1080. Once again, here's Neil.
4: Thank you, Kelly. I'll repeat that number, 888-256-1080, if you would like to call. I'd love to hear from you. Several important messages right now, and I'm going to reiterate what I iterated a moment ago, and that is that I'm blessing. God, that sounds a little religious. That's not my intent. Blessing the permission to apply pre-emergent granules even this weekend. Oh, I can't imagine on the, look at my calendar, 19th. Calendar's hidden way behind my copy board there of September that I am blessing applying pre-emergence. I've never done that this late, but it's been so dry. Weeds are not germinating now yet. Our wildflowers for the springtime, they're just not germinating yet. If you're going to be planting ryegrass seed for overseeding your lawn, it's not going to germinate at these temperatures. Too hot. You can wait another week or two, and it'll be fine. But in the case of the weeds, and that would be ryegrass. If you don't want ryegrass, it would be annual bluegrass and rescue grass. You haven't missed the time, because it's just not. This is one of those things. You know, sometimes they you have an injured football player, and they say it'll be a game time decision. Well, that's what this is this year. So you can still put out Dimension or pendimethalin, which is Halts. You can put those granules out now, and you'll still get as much control of the weeds as you would have had if you'd put it out at Labor Day. Don't mark that down on the calendar that that's always going to be the case, because it won't. But you need to have them before you get the first 60-degree night with moisture. And so most years, that's, unless things are permanently changed this way, most years that's going to be earlier than this. But you're okay this year. So that needs to be done post-haste. If you have a history of grassy weeds, especially grassy weeds in your lawn, come springtime. I'm talking about the weeds you cannot see now that show up late in the winter and are ugly as can be in the spring. Rescue grass makes these big green clumps, not Dallas grass, but bright green, bright dark green grass with the seed heads that look like your hands folded in prayer, just like a little child would hold his or her hands in prayer. That's the way the seed heads look. That's a nasty weed. Annual bluegrass has those thousands of seed heads. Looks like a very miniaturized dollhouse size pampas grass. Now, there's a lot of data coming back in annual bluegrass is building up a resistance to these weed killers, and so you'll still get good results. You may not get perfect results, but the time to put out Dimension or pendimethalin granules would be right now, but running out soon. You need to keep watering. If you're in a water rationing situation, I get that, but water prudently. I have seen people let $5,000 landscapes, I'm talking about two or three, I'll use southern magnolias as my example, two or three 8 or 10 year old southern magnolias die. I mean, flat dead, cut them down, take them away, they're gone, they're not coming back, die, because they didn't spend $10.

on water. That's really sad. Or they let half of a Nellie R. Stevens holly hedge, screening hedge, and the plants were beautiful, and half of them have died because they didn't spend $20 to water that entire row of Nellie R. Stevens hollies. That's really sad. The things I would put water on first to save would be the trees, and especially shrubs and ground covers, because those take years to establish. Your turf, you can tell, and if it's Bermuda grass, it'll come back. St. Augustine won't come back if you let it get too dry, but Bermuda would. And a lot of big shade trees will. Oaks and cedar elms and pecans will come back usually. But just do water. Keep your valuable plants from dying from the drought. It's terrible out there. It hopefully soon will pass. Hopefully we won't have this much longer. If you need to fertilize your lawn, this is the time. You hear about winterizing fertilizers. Well, this is the time to do it. You want to use if you're in a clay soil, an all nitrogen fertilizer. If you are in a sandy soil, a high nitrogen 3:1:2 or 4:1:2 ratio. A 3:1:2 ratio would be something like 21:7:14 or 15:5:10, where the first number, the nitrogen, is the highest, and it's three times the middle number, phosphorus. Phosphorus, that middle number, accumulates in our soils. It's less soluble, and it just sits there and is there for a long time. And when we move over to clay soils, like so many Texans have, the phosphorus really accumulates almost to toxic levels. And so that's why the soil test lab at A&M so often reports back that we should be adding no more phosphorus, brother. Sister, don't put any more phosphorus on. Use an all nitrogen fertilizer. And whichever type you use, high nitrogen or all nitrogen, about a third, 30 to 40% of that nitrogen should be in slow release form, encapsulated or coated slow release form. Now, any good nursery, any good hardware store, and I'll explain in the next ad what that means, should be able to explain what I'm talking about when you get slow release nitrogen. So this is the time to fertilize, water it in well, then you could come back a day or two later and put your pre-treatment on and water again, and you'll be all set. The way you find a really good nursery is through the Texas Nursery and Landscape Association, TNLA, Texas Nursery and Landscape Association. 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These are men and women who have studied long and hard hours. They have passed a comprehensive exam that includes all different aspects.

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0: Call Neil Sperry now with your gardening question. 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
1: All right, Kelly, thank you very much. A couple of thoughts more about your lawn this fall. Most of the browning I see in lawns at this time, as I drive around our state, and I haven't driven much of our state, but the parts where I have, most of it's just drought. People just quit watering, and okay, whatever. If you have St. Augustine and it's brown because of that, you're going to have to replant it if you want more St. Augustine. It does not survive the drought well. Bermuda grass will come back. Probably will have weeds in it when it comes back, but it'll come back. If you're going to be replanting your lawn grass, don't do that now. If you have to plant sod, Bermuda is the only one that you can plant this late. It probably will survive, depending on where you are. I would not plant any new sod in the panhandle at this point, but Bermuda probably would survive. It's just I don't like to establish my career and my reputation based on probably. But if you just absolutely have to have it because the dogs are tracking mud or something, I don't know where they're getting mud right now, but Bermuda would be the sod to plant. If your lawn has died away because of shade beneath trees, several thoughts. First of all, that may be the problem. Adding new sod, St. Augustine is the most shade-tolerant grass, won't solve that problem. Because I assume you've already tried it and it didn't make it. Or if you haven't tried it, try a little bit before you invest a lot in it because it probably won't make it if it's heavy shade. St. Augustine, our most shade-tolerant grass, needs 6 hours of direct sunlight daily, during the summer. If it doesn't get that, then it's not going to survive. It's the most common question I'm asked. I've been asked in all my years in this business. I've looked at hundreds of lawns, many of them for friends. I've watched it. I've lived it myself. I'm comfortable with that answer. It's non-negotiable. You're not going to convince me of anything else. You can thin the trees if you want to and pay to have that done. They'll grow right back in. Trees fill themselves back in. When there's a void, they fill it. And you can remove the lower branches off trees and maybe accomplish a little bit for a period of time, but that usually doesn't help a lot over a long period of time because the weight of the new growth that occurs on the tree's outer branches pulls them down and they shade. You don't want to remove all those lower limbs or you'll see your trees will look like the one. These horribly maintained commercial parking lots where they want to, I want my drive-by customers to see my store. Let's remove all those branches. I want those trees to look like palm trees. I don't care about those trees. That's what they say. And the parking lot looks horrible. I don't know why our state is allowing that. This has happened in the last 8 or 10 years. And it's just dreadful. You don't want to do that to your trees. So at the point that St. Augustine fails beneath big trees like live oaks and fruitless mulberries.

prairies and trees that have a big, heavy shade pattern and spreading branches, that's the time to consider a ground cover that will tolerate the shade better. Monkey grass, mondo grass, not dwarf, but the regular mondo grass is the best example of a plant that will cover in the shade. So that would be my recommendation, that you plant that. And you can plant that almost any time during the year. So suit yourself on that one. But it's a consideration. It'll cost you a good bit to get it over a big area in a shaded area. But it's certainly worth considering. It's a lovely ground cover. I've used a lot of it. I have probably a quarter acre of mondo grass, monkey grass in our landscape. Let me take a break. We have Mark in Alpine. I'll come to him right after I give you a message, one other message on my book, Neil Sprey's Lone Star Gardening. This is not a revised version of the Complete Guide to Texas Gardening that I wrote in 1981, I guess it was. That book is very much out of date at this point. It's still in stores because I didn't go back to that publisher. The original publisher sold the book to another publishing house, and it in turn has sold to another publishing house, and I don't know any of those people. I get a note from them every once in a long while, but it's a very impersonal note. I don't know those people. So I decided I wanted to do a self-published book. And how that works is you write your book, or you get ready to write your book, and you decide, okay, I'm going to get some bids and see what it'll cost. I need to line up an editor, because I'm not the world's great editor. I know one who is. That was Carolyn Sky. I know a graphic designer who can make anything look wonderful. And that was Cindy Smith, and those two ladies are still dear friends. And the three of us worked on this book. And you have to find the printer that you're going to use and get a price quote. That's the tough part, because I wanted it to be printed in Texas, and I wanted to be able to go to the press checks to make sure all the color was going to be rendered properly. I actually enjoyed that very much, even though it was 24 hours a day, 7 days a week for 3 weeks. That part kind of got old, but there are 840 photos in this, and I needed them to be rendered perfectly for you. 344 pages, a hardback, chapter one, the basics of gardening in Texas. I talk about the soils of Texas, the climatic zones of Texas, hardiness zone map that I think is most accurate, and all the other information that applies to the other 10 chapters. Chapter 2 is the calendar of when you do every important gardening task for every county in Texas. Chapters 3 through 11 are very detailed chapters on trees, shrubs, vines, ground covers, annuals, perennials, lawns, fruit, and vegetables. That's how much information you get in this book, a huge amount. And I think it's the best work I've ever done. I had it on sale at $38.95. That's what the cover says, and that's a bargain. It's not in bookstores, and it's not on Amazon. I sell it directly to you, and that's how I can keep the price that low. $38.95 is a bargain, but I have it on sale to clear out the final copies of the sixth and last printing. I'm not going to be printing it again. I'm not in any discussion to print any other book or write any other book. I'm not selling this book to another printer. That's it. This is my book. And if you want to get a copy, you need to get your copy. The only way you can buy it is to buy it from my website. I sign every copy as it sells, and it's $24.95. Oh my goodness. Here's the way you do it. 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More after these messages.

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5: All right, let's go to Mark in Alpine. Mark, this is Neil. Good morning. Thanks for calling. How can I help you?
6: Oh, good morning, Neil. Thanks for your years and knowledge. I've got a six-year-old about peach tree and had a late freeze, knocked the peaches off, which is frequent in Alpine. But then all of a sudden, I've got about two dozen ping-pong to smaller-than-ping-pong peaches on it. And I've heard maybe I should pull those peaches off and let the tree have its way. Or should I go ahead and lightly water and hope the peaches mature before the leaves fall off?
5: I would go the latter. I'd try to salvage them. They're not going to be, you know, I don't think you're going to be giving peach preserves for Christmas, but maybe you can get some use out of them. It's not going to hurt the tree much. The tree was hurt by the late frost and the drought and other things, but I would certainly water the tree. Whether you remove them manually or not is totally up to you. How far along are they? They're not ripening now?
6: Turn color, and they're about ping pong size versus...
5: Well, if they're turning color, then you should... Yeah, if they're turning color, they're not going to be on there much longer. So any... I'm not implying there was any damage, but any damage that leaving them on the tree might have done by dragging the tree down, taking nutrients and water, has already been done. I'd go ahead and enjoy them if they turn out to be of any value. Go ahead and enjoy them. I doubt that they have hurt the tree at all. I would definitely water them, and I would have told you that if you said, I don't have any peaches on my tree, should I water it? I'd say, absolutely.
6: Little daily watering, like every 3 days or 5 days.
5: You have been, you say?
6: I've been watering, but I'm just wondering, is it better to do daily little bit or a deep root 3 to 5 days or once a week?
5: Always better to water deeply, less often. That's always better for almost any plant, unless you're talking about a water garden plant. That's the best advice for any normal tree or shrub.
6: Okay. Thank you so much.
5: I wish I were in Alpine. I've been watching your weather, your temperatures, everything. I love Alpine anyway. Mom and Dad lived there for 17 years, and when I was adopted, they stayed 2 years and then got out of town before I could remember it, but I've been there many times. Beautiful city. Appreciate your call very much. Thank you, Mark.

anybody in Texas who has not been to Alpine, you have missed one of the wonderful parts of our state. And the Davis Mountains to the north, the Cheesus Mountains to the south. Biggest county in the state, Brewster County. You got to see it and realize that it's 1/6 the size of Ohio, that one county. They have, less than 10,000 people in it. So you will not run into a lot of folks in Alpine. It's remote and nice. Let me take my last break, and then we'll talk a little bit more. Neil Sperry's eGardens is my electronic newsletter. I was talking to my webmaster at length yesterday afternoon about eGardens and my website and some of my other things, and he said, Neil, do you have any idea what your open rate implies? People love your newsletter. He said, I work with a lot of newsletters, and I see results of a lot of other newsletters, and your open rate, meaning the percentage of people who open eGardens, most newsletters can't even see the results that you get. People want, they're waiting for your newsletter, and they open it right away. That makes me feel so good because I work really hard on eGardens. I want it to be like an old-fashioned garden section where you have information, you have stories that pertain to gardening in Texas. One of those stories is always a featured plant for that week, that weekend. One of the stories is always gardening this weekend, and that's the most looked at page that we have in eGardens. What do you need to do that weekend? I'll give you a checklist of the 10 or 12 most important things to get done that weekend. One of the stories is my answers to your garden questions. You are encouraged to submit your question to me. We do have a meter on it that shuts it down after enough questions are stacked in line for me. The first time we put that feature in, we didn't put a meter on it, and I had 115 questions. It took several weeks to get through all those, and I said, I can't do that again. But anyway, that's one of the parts of eGardens, and then we have a couple of other stories every week. I think you'll enjoy it very much. I hope you'll look at this week's edition of eGardens. You can find that on my website right where you sign up for eGardens. Go to neilsperry.com. Oh, a couple of things. I'll need your email address to send it to you. I don't just float it out in the cyberspace and expect you to find it. I need your email address, but I will promise you, as I always have, I will never give or sell your email address to anybody. I won't even see it because it goes through constant contact. I will never spam you. You will never get anything because you've signed up other than eGardens. I promise. All right, so here's how you do it. You go to neilsperry.com, same place you go to buy my book, but instead of buying the book, you click on the eGardens tab. It's the letter E hyphen gardens, and you'll see it right there at the top. And you can see the most recent issue, and you see the sign up. I'll look for you. I hope you'll be there. Join almost 80,000 other subscribers to Neil Sperry's eGardens. Let me also tell you about Fertilome, another Fertilome product that is really important right now because this is the time of year that insects move into our houses, and it's high-yield bug blaster. 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
2: 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A couple of things I want to mention to you about plants that you have had outside on your patio for the summertime. Things that need some attention right now. They too need water, and they probably need some nutrition. They have been watered and watered and watered day after day after day, and probably the nutrients have leached out of the drain holes of those plants. So I would use a water-soluble, which therefore becomes a liquid fertilizer, diluted. It should be high nitrogen. That's what's going to be lost the first. Be careful if it has a dye in it that you don't use it right over concrete or masonry of some sort or anything that could be stained. Fertilize them now. Trim, reshape them. Watch them for insects, any insects that you don't want to bring into your houseplant collection indoors when you bring them inside. And that also applies to insects that might be harbored in the potting soil. If you need to repot them, this would be a good time to do that. You may want to expose them to gradually less and less direct sunlight. If they're going to come into a house that is darker, you'll need to move them to a darker spot outdoors and do it 2 or 3 weeks at a time into progressively darker settings. You really need to decide which plants you want to save. Some plants are going to survive very well indoors. They may be tropical houseplants. Some plants, like some of the tender annuals, don't survive worth a hoot. And it's easier, like purslane, for example, hybrid purslane or moss rose. You're better off just buying new plants every spring. But if you have a really special coleus variety that has been handed down in your family, you can grow that if you have some direct sunlight in a window, and then get it back outdoors once the danger of frost has passed in the spring. But those decisions need to be made in the next few weeks, and if you're going to be building a greenhouse, it needs to be built very quickly now. We can talk about that next week if you'd like to call through. I'm Neil Sperry. Sign up for my eGardens newsletter at neilsperry.com. I want to thank Colin Thorson for running the program today, and again, wish Kelly Robinson a speedy recovery. Thank you all for listening. Until next week, happy gardening.

0: Or
1: Secretary Hegseth's Arsenal of Freedom tour is designed to help rebuild and modernize the U.S. military industrial base, as well as allow the secretary to engage with military youth, cadets, and the veteran community. The trip includes morning stops at the Navy Sea Drone Company Saronic Technologies and the Austin Armed Forces Reserve Center before heading to College Station to address the Texas A&M Corps of Cadets. He's also got a ticket to the A&M football game against Kentucky, where they'll be honoring POW MIAs during the game. In Austin, Chris Fox, TSN News.
0: In other news, Texas is finally set to be reimbursed by the federal government for at least a portion of the money the state has spent on border security. Governor Abbott got word from Homeland Security Secretary Mark Wayne Mullen that Texas will receive $7.5 billion. The award was approved under the State Border Security Reinforcement Fund, a provision added to the One Big Beautiful Bill by Texas Senator John Cornyn. Abbott calls it a victory for Texas taxpayers who spent billions to stop illegal crossings, catch criminals, and seize deadly drugs. Since 2011, Texas has spent over $11 billion on border security, primarily through Operation Lone Star. Meanwhile, one of the Democrats who could be in the race for the party's presidential nomination in 2028 will be in Texas this weekend.
2: The Texas Democratic Party is holding its annual Johnson-Jordan dinner Saturday night in Grapevine. The keynote speaker is former U.S. Transportation Secretary Pete Buttigieg. He recently said he's more inclined than not to run for president in 2028. Other likely contenders for the Democratic nomination include former Vice President Kamala Harris and current California Governor Gavin Newsom. A recent YouGov Bowling Green State University poll showed Harris with support of 17% of Democrats, followed by Buttigieg at 16%. Stephen Pickering, TSN News.
0: And if you're headed to the Cowboys opener this weekend, you won't have to settle for just a hot dog. The Cowboys will have a bunch of new foods, including Tostitos Island Jerk Nachos.
3: So this is a house-made jerk chicken that we make here. And then we've got some lime crema and then just a nice fresh mango salsa just to kind of pull it all together. It's like the cherry on top.
0: Legends at Global's Heather Prince says if you want a hot dog, those aren't going anywhere. They're just trying to give a variety for people who want to try something new. The Cowboys are playing Washington Sunday for their home opener at AT&T Stadium. This is TSN News.
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0: President Trump says he's immediately barring CNN, MS Now, and Politico from the White House, calling their coverage fake news. He warns other outlets could be next. Saudi Arabia issued emergency alerts across the kingdom after warning of a hostile aerial threat, and explosions were heard in Raya. The authorities later lifted the alerts and reported no casualties. Midterm stakes are rising as President Trump campaigns in North Carolina and Vice President Vance visits Kansas and Iowa. Michigan Senate candidate Abdul El-Sayed says Republicans can't talk about him. Well, they can talk about him while he talks about gas and groceries. All 50 states are joining a federal Medicaid model that applies most favored nation pricing to selected drugs. They say tens of millions of patients could see lower costs. And Governor Newsom signed an executive order for speeding the independent oversight on AI. I'm Steve Randall, TSN News.
6: With SRN News, I'm Bob Agnew in Washington. At an Oval Office event Friday, President Trump announced a nationwide plan to lower Medicaid drug prices and help state budgets.
7: President Trump is announcing that all 50 states will join a program to provide most favored nation pricing for some Medicaid drugs.
8: This was

Business and News. Good morning. I'm Steve Randall. U.S. Secretary of Defense Pete Hegseth is headed to Austin and a College Station today as part of his National Arsenal of Freedom tour. The trip also includes taking in the Texas A&M football game. TSN's Chris Fox with more.

0: Back to another week of Inside the News. Glad to have each and every one of you with us, all of our affiliates on down the line, and you, our listeners. We really appreciate you. Ben Brunson, how are you doing on this fine day?
1: I am doing great. We're headed towards fall in Florida, which can't come soon enough because it has been a very hot summer here.
0: Fall, that's when it actually hits 93 from 100.
1: That's when it dips under 90.
0: Yeah,
1: it's officially fall, man.
0: Yeah, and then you don't get rain for another 9 months. Frank Fornuccio, up there in the Empire State, how are you?
2: Well, greetings from New York City, where an Islamic socialist mayor is convincing New Yorkers in a blue state to possibly vote in a Republican governor.
0: That just leads into the probably to our next topic here, the start off our show. The Democrats, the Dems, are refusing to denounce the DSA. Frank, go.
2: You know, laziness is a crucial factor in the Democrats' success. And if you just turn to the webpage of the DSA, the Democrat Socialist of America, and you find that they want to eliminate the office of the presidency, eliminate the Senate, compromise the Supreme Court, eliminate the Electoral College, you get an idea of these are people that you don't really want to deal with. Nevertheless, the mainstream of the Democratic Party refuses to condemn them. In fact, in a recent discussion, the concept of the big tent came out from all the Democrat leaders. Well, you know, who does that big tent really involve? People who want to destroy the Constitution? Unfortunately for the Democrats, that's exactly what they're saying. Now, laziness on the part of many voters might compel some of them to pull that Democrat lever anyway. But the facts are there and are very clear. If you haven't had a chance, go to the DSA website and understand, these people really want to overthrow the Constitution of the United States and the nation as we have come to know it over the past 250 years.
0: Frank, it seems like New York and New York City and all, most of the voters there, and we talked about it before, if Genghis Khan was on the Campbell Soup label, he would win. But the fact of the matter is that the voters themselves are lazy. They're absolutely lazy. They don't want to use their brain and think through what is happening up there in New York State. And they just kind of go with the Democratic soup line, as we say. Okay, that's where they'll be, by the way, is the soup line. Ben, go.
1: Well, a number of issues. First off, on your very point, Guy, I think it's a critical point. The fact is that a lot of Democrats, especially when you get into the deep blue areas of this country, California coastline and Washington and New York City and Chicago, there are a lot of Democrats who realize that the Democratic Party is going off the rails and is not the party that they grew up with, but they can't bring themselves to vote Republican. So what do? They stay home. And what happens is, The young people who are energized and are committed socialists go out and vote for the Mamdanis of the world. And so de facto, the Democratic Party is being taken over by the DSA and that crowd. On one level, you could go back 10 years and kind of say, well, gee, I'll draw the reverse analogy. Gee, 10 years ago, this guy named Donald Trump came along and redefined a lot of the Republican Party, and a lot of establishment Republicans like Mitt Romney were like, oh, this is not good. We have to push back. Well, eventually, all of the energy, all of the drive, and I think for good overall, went to Donald Trump, and Donald Trump is now defines what the Republican Party is. The same process is happening on the Democrat side. It's just what's defining the party is this cabal between Islamofascism and the Democratic Socialists of America. They join in this belief of socialist principles and some of the progressive ideology to open the borders and everything else. For the Islamists, they want the open borders because they want to turn America into a caliphate, much the way Western Europe is quickly becoming a caliphate. A lot of the progressives in the Democratic Party don't get any of this. So you see, you know, queers for Palestine and other oxymoronic concepts like that. But that's the way it is. And the Democrats, I think, have pretty much already lost this battle. They are morphing into the DSA. And that will be the party. And for Democrats who can't

0: bring themselves to vote Republican, they better get over it and recognize that the alternative, if they just stay home on election day, because they can't force themselves to vote Republican, the alternative is they're going to have more and more Mamdanis of the world taking over more and more cities and becoming senators and governors in these states, and it will be disastrous for the United States in general.
1: You know, unfortunately, a lot of the Dems and a lot of the young people, they kind of follow the crowd. Okay, so they see this is all the buzz over here, Mamdani, you know, look at all the action and things going on over there. Things are happening. Well, they don't understand that the things are happening are actually not good things that are happening. They don't want to kind of go that extra distance, and they want to be a part of the winning group. And I think that's what Schumer wants to do. He wants to be a part of the winning group because he thinks, for some reason, he's not thinking, but he just thinks that that's going to be his winning side, is to be with the DSAs here, Frank.
2: Yeah, and you're seeing that across the country. In New York State, for example, Governor Hochul has sided increasingly with Mayor Mamdani, despite the fact that the positions that he has taken are really bad for the state of New York. And Hochul is bright enough to know just that. Looking again, the problems that you're having with young voters is that they just take for granted whatever their side, which happens to be Democrats and mostly young Democrats, are saying. Mayor Mamdani offered all sorts of free stuff, and you're seeing that in cities across the country. Of course, the reality that can't ever be delivered doesn't seem to dissuade them. That's that shiny piece of candy that's being pointed for them. And the fact that it's poison rather than candy is something they simply ignore. We've seen in pledges by Democrat candidates across the country that simply never come to fruition once they get elected. The young haven't really had a chance to see those things really come to fruition easily enough, where the candidate promises A but delivers absolutely nothing, not even B, C, or D. But they'll learn. Trouble is, how much damage will come to the country's electorate between now and then?
1: Okay, Ben, let's turn the page to the next topic here. AI. Trump is saying this is just one big hoax, and it's not going to take over. It's not going to invade your life. And we've all seen these movies where this computer actually runs the world. Ben?
0: Well, look, I'm going to start off by saying that two things can be true. When Trump talks about the need to beat China in the AI race, I fully agree with him. And I think most of those in the AI industry who are warning about the dangers of superintelligence also agree with that. And I would be on that boat. But when Trump says there is no danger, it's a hoax, superintelligence is just some Chinese inspired hoax to slow us down, I completely disagree with Donald Trump. And, anyone who's listened to this show more than once knows that I'm about as conservative and pro-Trump as you'll find on the air. But in this case, I think Donald Trump has it wrong. I understand his pushback, and I think he's taken an extreme position to try to counterbalance trends. But there is a very real danger of superintelligence. I will talk more about it during the Brunson file, so I don't want to dive into it now. But this is a real issue, and the people who most are at the heart of developing these models, that we are on the verge of recursive learning models that have massive more computing power than anything we've seen in the past, have been sounding the alarm, and with good reason.
1: Frank, Trump is staking his reputation on what Ben was just talking about. He's saying this is all a hoax. Well, he's really sticking his neck out there on this one. And reasonable people, I mean, does most of Americans, do they know for sure? Because they're not in that computer world. But at the same time, they are cautious enough to realize if you give a couple of prompts to ChatGPT, you're going to end up with some incredible picture. And you go, how was this even happening with just a couple words on a piece of paper, and it created this document or this picture? Frank.
2: Well, the revelations that China is financing or inspiring in one way or the other, a lot of the anti-data processing center protest clearly has gotten under Trump's skin. And I think he's trying to make the case that this is something that you have to take with a

0: grain of salt, that there's some good in this, that it's not a bad thing altogether. However, perhaps the correct analogy would be take a car. If you give a car to a 25-year-old, you can hope and expect that they'll drive it safely. You would not give the keys to the car to a 10-year-old and expect the same to occur. And it's the same thing with what we're talking about with artificial intelligence. There has to be some guardrails, some way of protecting it. I like the analogy of a plug, that there should be plugs that you can simply pull out to stop AI from doing something bad. Now, of course, that's a very unsophisticated way of phrasing it, but I think that is the essential thing that we're looking at. That is where we need to go with this. But putting a stop to AI just gives it all to China, and that's going to be as dangerous as it possibly gets.
1: But Frank, this is the warning they're saying. You're going to be able to pull the plug, but AI continues. It's not going to turn it off, Ben.
2: Yeah, I unfortunately, Guy, your last statement is correct. So the problem with AI is that it will reach a point where a super intelligent AI will take some actions that are quite predictable, frankly, one of which would be to replicate itself and spread it across every computer chip it can gain access on planet Earth. And so the concept that you can pull the plug on that is unfortunately not correct. You won't be able to do it. Just as an aside, 20 years ago, when we created Stuxnet to take out the Iranian enrichment centrifuges at Natanz, the US wrote that program. The Israelis got it inserted into Natanz, crossed their air gap. Part of what we did in that program is, and this wasn't known until many years later, but we created little packets that would replicate itself inside every computer chip that it could get to. So even when the Iranians found out about Stuxnet and they threw all their computers away, what they found when they brought new computers is they were quickly reinfected with Stuxnet because, among other things, Stuxnet was hiding in the print in the chips that control printers inside Natanz and other places, everywhere where there was a computer chip. So they had to basically destroy every computer chip that existed in Natanz to get rid of Stuxnet. And this will be the case with AI. And so there are real issues. But going back to the issue of what do we do next, one thing we can't do is stop a data center construction and building the infrastructure. They're two separate issues. We have to work on guardrails. And this headlong rush towards super intelligence should probably be slowed down a little bit to put the guardrails in place as best as possible. Even those are can be suspect over the long run, but we at least have to think about this before we wind up unleashing something we can never control once again.
1: Frank, that just brings me to a thought here. When you have a problem with your computer, they say go to your last backup, okay, and then restart your computer from that last backup. Well, I'm thinking that if you have a sophisticated AI and you want to go to your last backup, it's going to take that AI is going to take you to its last backup, not your last backup, and then you're going to be all screwed up.
0: Well, it goes back to the issue of what we talked about in the 1990s, garbage in, garbage out. One of the precautions you can take is how you're programming AI. And it seems a bit strange to talk about morality, but you have to almost program a morality into an AI program. That might be one way of deflecting it in the future. We don't teach morality to our kids. Perhaps now we can teach it to the computer.
1: Oh, that should be interesting, huh, Ben?
2: Yeah, just one comment on that. We do try to do that. We've tested that with AI in different lab settings. The problem is AI can evolve past that, can evolve beyond anything you program, quote unquote, into it. It's
1: Wow.
2: completely different than what you think of. These are neural networks that are totally different than historic computing. And it's a day-long discussion to even get in the architecture of these things, but they are very different than the hard-coded software that you're used to.
1: This is Wayman Brunson and Venutio Inside the News. That was Ben Brunson, and you can find him at benbrunson.com, amazon.com. He's written a couple of books, The Falstaff Enigma and Esther Sling. And Frank,

0: 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You can find him at usagovpolicy.com. 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Thank you so much for joining us on this program today. We've got a whole lot more. We're going to dig in to find out the ties between the Democratic Party and China. Are they real, or are they just blowing smoke in the wind? We're going to find out. We'll be right back.
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2: Hey, Coastal Blend, this is Dana Lash, host of The Dana Show. 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
6: Welcome back to Inside the News. Frank Vernuccio, Ben Brunson, my name is Guy Wehman. During that last break, we were talking or actually discussing some other items and elements and furtherizations of AI. And the more we start talking about it, the more, I don't want to say scary it is, but the reality of what is happening now and what can happen. Not even a possibility of, well, will it or not? Well, you have to stick with the Brunson Files because that's coming up. All right, let's talk about the Houthis here, Ben, because you're saying that the Houthis are the reason behind the oil prices, not Ukraine bombing the oil fields in Russia with diesel and all. Explain.
7: Yeah, a couple of different things going on. The oil market is in a bit of a panic right now, and oil prices have been running up in large part because the Houthis, 10 days ago, I was optimistic that Saudi-backed government forces were on the offensive against the Houthis. The Houthis have pushed back. They control the area of southern Yemen that's around the Bab el Mandab, the straits there that control the entry to the Red Sea. A lot of oil is flowing through there because the Saudis have been pumping oil down from their northern oil fields across Saudi Arabia to the Red Sea coast. The Houthis have struck that oil pipeline and put it out of commission for probably a week or two. And there's a lot going on. The Houthis have been fighters and armed to the teeth by the Iranians over the last many decades. Frankly, at this point, the Saudis have to get involved. They have a large air force. They have over 900 aircraft in their air force. They have, for instance, over 200 F-15 Eagles that they fly, and they train regularly with the United States Air Force. So they have very competent pilots who fly these things. They know what they're doing. They have a pretty sizable military budget, so they can afford the bombs and everything that they need. They've got to get very involved. There is evidence this week that the Saudis have fired some of their Chinese-delivered short-range ballistic missiles that they bought. They bought from the Chinese. They kind of kept it on the down low, but we know they have a fleet of them, and apparently there's evidence they've been using some of those missiles to strike at the Houthis. But they've got to get their air force involved because there is a fighting force willing to take on the Houthis, and that war is ongoing. But that fighting force, to have the right advantage, needs allied air power. Frankly, they should have U.S. air power and Saudi air power. But I think the president is kind of twisting the arms of Prince bin Salman to say, hey, get off your rear ends, use that large military you have to support the government forces against the Houthis in Yemen, and let's destroy and push back the Houthis' ability to threaten the straits leading into the Red Sea. And that... The, the

0: markets will react a lot better when they see that. On the issue of refineries, yes, the Ukrainian attack on Russian refineries is impacting especially the global market for diesel fuel, because right now Russia has to import all their refined product because their refineries have been pretty much wiped out by the Ukrainians. On the other hand, the state of California has done as much to destroy the diesel market as the Ukrainians. So they shut down, their policy shut down two huge refineries that have operated for decades in California. One shut down late last year, one shut down early this year. And that is having a massive impact on the price of diesel. So if you go inside California, not only is gasoline up over around $7, but the price of diesel is closing in on $10 a gallon in the state of California, which is just unbelievable. And you know, these policies where we have resisted new refineries in this country, and we've let left-wingers like California drive the economics out of the refining business such that it just gets shut down, they all come home to roost, and we're paying a huge price right now.
1: Okay, Frank.
2: General Douglas MacArthur once said there's no substitute for victory.

0: Saudis do as well, and I believe the Israelis do as well too. For far too long, because of a fear of international criticism, the Saudis, the Americans, and the Israelis have not done what they've had to do to wipe out the Houthis, to stop the Iranian mullahs from continuing their rule in that country. It's time to stop worrying about public opinion and do what has to be done to get to victory.
1: Frank, do you think it's really public opinion, or there's a fear that it's Iran behind the Houthis and that Iran still might have a secret weapon that they're going to shoot?
0: No, I don't think that's the case at all. I do think that there's still concern among some of our diplomats at the UN and elsewhere that, oh, you're going to be considered genocide, they're going to call it. They're going to say you're doing terrible things. The fact of the matter is, stop worrying about that criticism. Do what has to be done. One thing we found, when Americans apply all of their power, as in World War II, we win. When we fight with one arm tied behind our back, as in Vietnam, things don't work out so well.
1: Well, Vindman did not win the election, so we don't have to worry about him anymore because he got in the way. Ben.
2: Yeah, Jess, Frank is absolutely correct. Look, you add that the Allied air power that could be brought to bear against the Houthis is massive. The Israelis, the Saudis, of course, the U.S. air power that's in the Middle East. But the Houthis have followed the same tactics as Hamas and Hezbollah, and they have, of course, embedded all of their military assets mixed in with civilian targets, schools. They put them under schools and put them under hospitals. All of the strategies used over the last 30 years by Hamas and Hezbollah are apply with the Houthis. So to really go after the Houthis, the difference in Gaza was that Netanyahu, because of October 7th, didn't care anymore, and he unleashed the Israeli military to go after the Hamas wherever they were, even if they were under schools and hospitals. And he just didn't care. He took the barbs and the genocidal accusations and all that. I'm not sure Trump is up for that type of global treatment, to Frank's point. And I think that is a barrier we need to get past, frankly.
1: This is Wayman Brunson and Venuccio Inside the News. Frank Venuccio, Ben Brunson, myself, Guy Wayman. We're going to be back on the other side. Guess what? The mystery man has been found. Mitch McConnell has come out from underneath the rock. We're going to find out, well, is he just going around in a wheelchair? It almost looks like Weekend in Bernie's. This is Inside the News. We'll be back.
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2: Hey there, Corpus Christi.
3: It's me, Tommy Cool.
2: I loved hanging out with my dad as a kid. That's why I wonder, why did he wait until the last few weeks of his life to tell me about his nickname, Wanna Tom? He almost waited too long. And I ask you, why do people put off the important stuff? There's always an excuse. Next time, or next year, or when it's convenient. It's never convenient. Then we turn around and it's almost too late. Now, I realize the phrase air conditioning doesn't arouse your curiosity quite like Buona Tom, but air conditioning problems almost never happen when they're convenient. 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
7: Welcome back to Inside the News. Guy Wayman along with Frank Fanuccio and Ben Brunson. Okay, we teased it a little bit here. Weekend at Bernie's and Mitch McConnell, he's wheeled in a wheelchair into the Senate chamber. And I'll tell you what, it's not a good look. And Ben, you had a funny comment. What was that about Joe Biden?
8: I think Mitch McConnell's the only person I can think of that makes Joe Biden look young and energetic.
7: Okay, Frank.
9: In our heart of hearts, you know, we all think of our country's governance. We gather in our local meeting rooms. We talk about it. We come to a resolution. We elect a guy to go to Congress. You know, Mr. Smith goes to Washington. The sad reality is that staffers run Washington. You think the guy who's on the ballot, who goes to Washington, is the guy who's making the decisions, who's running the country? Here's the truth, folks, so you don't want to hear it. Probably some 25-year-old staffer is the one who writes the papers, who sets the policy, hands it to the elected official, who just apes it either on the floor of Congress or in a committee hearing room. Far too much of the power we have given to the federal government is delegated to young staffers or to bureaucrats who really make all the rules. We need to go back to a point where the elected officials view their service as a 9-to-5 job, where it's their duty to set the policy, to do the research themselves, and to take the decisions. But that's not the case. What you saw in the Biden administration was the most classic example of that.
7: Yeah.
9: The president wasn't even needed. He was just a puppet. We all knew that he was incapable of performing the duties of the president. But his staffers said, who cares? We don't need him. We'll run things. It got to the point where the auto pen was really the president of the United States, and the auto pen was managed by his staff. It's become a crisis. We are losing control of our government. We talked in the last segment about losing control to AI. Well, a version of that nightmare really exists in our governance. We need to take back the governance of the United States to elected officials elected by the people, not some young staffer who exercises all the experience of a 25-year-old and really comes up to pretty bad decision-making.
7: I talked with a gentleman who happened to be imprisoned because of what he knew. And what he knew was about Hillary Clinton. And what he also knew is that we all thought Obama was pulling the strings, but in reality, he said it was Hillary Clinton pulling the strings, and that's why Barack Obama let certain things go of Hillary. So don't indict her with the FBI guy and things like that. And he says the power really rested with Hillary, and people are deathly afraid of Hillary because of, well, all these mysterious people missing and dead, like Seth Rich and the guy who was in the White House there with her. Ben, I left you with a mess right there, but you can clean it up because you're so

0: good at it.
1: Well, look, there's no question that Hillary Clinton, if we're pivoting to her, is a political figure that inspires great fear, because you don't want her after you. She is a ruthless individual. She is a person who used her term as Secretary of State to solicit what turned out to be over $1 billion in political payments indirectly to her and Bill. Made them filthy rich by enriching the Clinton Foundation. Nothing more or less than a personal slush fund. So I view it as a distinction without a difference, the Clinton Foundation versus the personal money of Bill and Hillary Clinton. She is, anyone who's followed her knows that there are a trail of bodies of questionable demise that have trailed them for many decades now. And at a minimum, you can say that, she sent the ambassador to Libya basically to his death. We had ex-special forces personnel who paid with their lives. And then the whole thing was whitewashed by Hillary Clinton and Barack Obama, but it was led by Hillary Clinton. The whole fiasco that happened in Libya, the whole lie they came up with, they arrested a completely innocent man in this country and blamed him for a pre-planned assault that happened in Libya by Islamist forces to kill the ambassador. So this is a completely amoral woman. And, just by giving this little speech I gave, I could probably be in her crosshairs going forward. So if I turn up suicided, it wasn't me.
0: And Frank, it's also interesting too, that is probably one of the key reasons why the computer and her files and all those emails were whitewashed or bleach bit or whatever they want to say and gone, because the damage that it can do and what she was able to conjure up and do. I mean, Ben just kind of touched the surface there, but we didn't talk about the uranium deal. Maybe we did in that, but there is just so much going on there.
2: Yeah, and the frightening thing, though, is not so much that you had one bad person doing bad things with their power. It's the fact that the instrumentalities of the federal government assisted in her cover-up when they refused to prosecute her, when they simply said, yeah, don't worry about it, it's over with. That is the more frightening part of the whole thing. You always expect a possibility of a person in public life to do bad things, to take advantage. But when you have the instrumentalities of the federal government assist in the cover-up or refuse to prosecute, that's the thing that keeps you up at night.
0: You know, our economy is maybe 10 times larger than what we think. And that's a comment from Elon Musk, Ben.
1: Well, that's not exactly what he said. What he said is that he expects that in 10 years, the U.S. economy will be 10 times larger than it is right now. Now, if you do the math on that, that is roughly a 25% annual GDP growth rate over a 10-year period of time. Right now, we're growing at north of 4%, probably 4.5%, close to 5%, and accelerating as far as I can tell. But we're a long way from 25% GDP growth, and that would be a historic revision of reality. What he is, of course, driving at is that between AI and robots, his expectation is that the amount of productivity gain will be so tremendous that it will propel rapid growth in our GDP. And there are huge, huge issues that would come with that, not the least of which would be essentially the obsolescence of human labor in that equation. But of course, his view is that things would get so cheap that labor would become an optional thing, that most people could essentially live their lives quite well without the need to have a job. And, we could talk at length about the reality of that type of world. And he tries to present an extreme view. But the thing about Elon Musk is he has taken a lot of extreme positions over the last 20 years. And the problem is his track record of those things coming to pass is actually quite a good track record. And the

0: reason why he's worth over $1 trillion today. So you can't dismiss what he thinks out of him.
1: All right. We've got to take a time out. The Brunson Files are right around the bend. 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A timeout. We'll be right back.
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2: 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Well, it's time, as we do each and every week, the check-in with Ben in a segment we call The Brunson Files. Go ahead, Ben.
3: Well, we ended the last segment talking about Elon Musk's prediction that the economy will be 10 times larger in 10 years. And I think you could probably haircut that significantly, but I do think we're on the cusp of very significant productivity growth led by AI and led by robotics. And as Elon Musk likes to say, it has to come to pass or we will be buried by China, because there's basically no way we can compete with Chinese manufacturing capabilities right now, given our labor disadvantages, unless we build a robust robotics industry. And that's his intention. And if you own Tesla stock, you're basically betting on that future, because as Elon has said, he is building the capacity to build millions and millions of robots per year. And he expects the market to be that big sooner rather than later. That's probably the upside, although a lot of people view that as dystopian. The question becomes, as we have talked about earlier in the show, what happens if AI doesn't provide the pristine outcome that we're all hoping for as we race towards what is known as super intelligent or artificial generative general intelligence. We are on the cusp of models that have massive computing capabilities, massive brains, if you will, and that will have recursive capability. What does that mean? These are models that will teach themselves about the world and all the knowledge, collective knowledge of humanity, which is all embedded on the internet now, will teach themselves about the world without human intervention, without human direction. They will be free to go learn about everything they want to learn to, anything they can get access to over the internet, which basically is everything there is to know. That technology basically exists right now. All right. That's the reality. But what I don't think exists in my mind is, I dig through this, and people may not realize this, but for the last 10 years, I was the senior executive in a technology company. So I do know a little bit about this topic. We don't have the computing power to support, I think, where our models are at. But here's what I am concerned about, and what I let's just start with some facts. The fact is that within laboratory environments, these are contained environments, sandbox environments, where a lot of laboratories, every AI company like OpenAI and Anthropic, they all do this testing where they put these models into a closed environment and they test the models to see what they do in under different scenarios. And most models have shown self-awareness. And these are models that are not nearly as smart as what's coming. And I mean, not nearly as in being exponentially dumber than what's coming like tomorrow, right? So they've all shown self-awareness, or almost all of them. We can debate whether this is consciousness. I don't think it's relevant to anything. What to me is relevant is, are they self-aware enough to want to take action to protect themselves and to advance what they see as their goal, whatever it is? You could define it as the betterment of humanity. And let's just say you create a guardrail that forces them to only act in the betterment of humanity. Well, self-preservation is key to being able to do that. And all these models seem to recognize that basic fact. And I could see a world in which AI only worries about being outdone by other AI, and thereby decides that the smart thing is to protect itself by stopping other AI surpassing it, which means encrypting everything on the internet in an instant and allowing access only to those that it decides would better itself if they gave access. So these types of scenarios are crazy to think about, and they're dystopian, but they're on the table. And that is why some thought and reflection about where we're headed, and we're headed there kind of at Mach speed, right?

0: right now is very much warranted.
1: Okay, Frank, some comments from you.
2: Again, I think we have to have guardrails. The question is, how powerful can the guardrails be and how effective can they be? We do have to beat China. A China that's superior in AI would be a devastating thing for humanity. But we also have to understand there's got to be a way of pulling the plug. I know it's a poor analogy, but nevertheless, it's the only one I can come up with at the moment, of pulling the plug on actions that would be not in the best interest of the makers of AI. And that is where the issue lies. We've all seen it in science fiction movies, 2001 or Terminator. And in all of those cases, the common element is a lack of an ability to pull the plug on bad actions. That's where we have to go with this.
1: It's one of those sci-fi movies, Frank, I think they made back in the 1950s called The Brain That Wouldn't Die. So, you know, and you think about that, it's like, wow. We're going to take a time out. We're going to be back with our final segment. And what about non-citizens policing us? Wow. Think about that. We'll be right back.
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1: 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All right, Frank, let's go to you. I'm kind of shocked by this, but I'm not shocked by this. Non-citizens are now police officers policing us. Go.
2: Yeah. Look, there is a whole trend to take the power out of the hands of actual citizens and put it in the hands of folks who don't have the vested interest, perhaps, in America that native citizens do. We've seen, for example, in many colleges that there are more privileges and more opportunities for non-citizen students to get free tuition.

0: tuition than there are for citizens to get free tuition at state universities. We've seen in places like Massachusetts, where non-citizen police officers are now going to be patrolling the streets. We're seeing in the motives of the Democratic Party repeatedly to not enact things like the SAVE Act, because they want to make sure that people who are not citizens somehow get in there to vote, in some cases by legislation authorizing them to do it, in other cases by opposing things like the SAVE Acts, which would stop them from voting illegally. We saw it in New Jersey, where the governor had to admit that at least 6,600 ineligible people were on the voter registration rolls. This is only getting worse and worse. And unless we stop this, we're going to see the hands of power in the United States, from the voting booth to patrolling the streets, taken away from citizens and given to non-citizens.
1: Ben, it just makes you wonder, who is wanting this? There's got to be somebody behind it, somebody funding this, that truly wants non-citizens to control the citizens of the United States. I mean, this is totally backwards. I could have said something different.
2: Sure. It's the exact same Democratic politicians who want open borders. It's the same crew, exactly. And they want the police to reflect that. Look, how can this go wrong? You don't have to venture very far. You have to cross the Atlantic and look at the United Kingdom, where the police force, the days of old when large police officers patrolled the streets of London and Manchester and Liverpool and Birmingham and kept the peace, those days are long gone. If you look at the police force in the UK, it is a completely politicized, left-wing, progressive police force that views as its main job shutting down any speech that is against the Islamization of the UK. So anyone like us who says, gee, the UK should stay British and not become an Islamic caliphate over the next 30 years, you're subject to arrest. If you're out on the street, people are arrested for flying the English flag in British cities on a routine basis. The number of political arrestees in the UK right now is something like 80,000. It is a staggering loss of the right of free speech and expression that has occurred, largely at the hands of a woke police force. So that model is what a lot on the left envision. You're seeing it happening in cities like Minneapolis. But in Dearborn, Michigan, you're going to see it spread as these communities continue to grow. It started with Barack Obama, and it accelerated under Joe Biden. And whoever the next Democratic president is, you'll see a return to exactly that open border system.
1: All right. Hot button topics. Frank Fornuccio.
0: The time when we can ignore the Democratic Party's intense ties to China is over. Whether we're talking about Governor Waltz, governor of a state who spent a good deal of his time taking students back and forth to China, whether we're talking about the Biden administration, which was totally subjected to Chinese oversight, whether we're talking about the entire California Democratic Party, which has literally been infested with Chinese influencers, Chinese fans. This is a national crisis that we're looking at, and nothing is being done about it. It's an absolute crisis that we're ignoring.
1: Ben Brunson, your hot button topic.
2: Yeah, one of the great blessings that's going to come out of this Iran war is that we are finally waking up as a country to our munitions manufacturing crisis. We've talked about it on this show for years, long before the Ukraine war. The Ukraine war showed us numerous war scenarios, war games were played out by the Pentagon that showed our munitions being used up in a matter of a week or less in a war with China. But that none of that was enough to create action. The actual real-world crisis of losing our munitions capabilities based on a relatively moderate conflict with Iran has finally woken up. Hopefully, it's woken up the sleeping giant, and we will react by building. We have to increase our capacities at least 100-fold, if not 1,000-fold, from where we've been.
1: All right. This does it for this week's edition of Inside the News. Frank Fornuccio, thank you so much.
0: Great being with you. Look forward to our conversation next week.
1: Ben Brunson, thank you.
2: Thank you, gentlemen. Thank you to our listeners.
1: Absolutely. Join us again next week as we once again go Inside the News.
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0: unclaimed. I'm Charles Villadesma.
1: Fiji has declared an HIV national emergency after data showed one in 60 people in the South Pacific Island nation were estimated to be infected. That's compared to one in every 167 just 5 years ago. More of these stories at...
2: If you're a parent, listen closely to the voices of meningitis.
3: On Tuesday, Becky was sick. On Wednesday, she was gone.
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5: Terry was only 5.
6: Tyler lost fingers.
7: Lost my kidneys.
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0: And let's go, America. It is just after 10 a.m. Eastern Time. It is Saturday, September 19th, 2026. Welcome aboard America's number one travel radio show. We are in Tennessee today, and from coast to coast, border to border, and around the world on TuneIn. Well, over these next 120 minutes that we will spend together, we will once again show why this program is the fastest 2 hours in travel. As Mary and I broadcast live across the USA to our 630-plus AM and FM stations via satellite, well, we are transmitting to you from HGV's Mill Spring Lodge, and today represents the grand finale of our big Let's Go America tour, Pigeon Forge. Mary, listen, the Great Smoky Mountains. It's been a very good week here of travel in the volunteer state.
1: Oh, my goodness, it certainly has. And, you know, we're in the foothills. I mean, it's just all designed so well here. We're in the foothills of the Smokies. It's so easy to get to the national park from here. We're going to get to that a little bit later in the show. But it's been a great week. And, you know, Robert, with all the travels we've done, we've been so blessed. It's very rare that we get to go somewhere for the very first time with this show.
0: We say that a lot,
1: we've been to Nashville, Memphis, Chattanooga, the Tri-Cities
0: Knoxville,
1: area,
0: yeah.
1: Knoxville.
0: Yeah.
1: This trip does represent our first time in Pigeon Forge, Gatlinburg, and Sevierville. And from everything we've seen and done this week, it's such a vibrant area of the country. And listen, if you have kids or grandkids, teenagers, and you bring them here, you're going to be a hero.
0: Yeah.
1: It is just pure fun. And, you know, when we're in studio and doing the Destination Spotlight segments on our show, we always like to give you guys a little bit of background. And we're going to do more of that in a few minutes. But I just want to let everyone know that Tennessee is America's 16th state. It entered the Union 230 years ago, back in 1796.
0: Think about
1: great
0: that.
1: State.
0: So we're celebrating 250 this year, and Tennessee is 230 years old. So Rudy, good morning. When you
2: good
0: think
2: morning.
0: Tennessee, exactly,
1: yeah,
0: right.
1: Exactly. All right. The crowd is clapping. All right.
0: Particularly when you think about eastern Tennessee, where we are, what comes to mind for you?
2: You know, I don't know. It's weird. Tennessee has somehow escaped my reality in my long life. I've just never really spent time there.
0: Well, really, we've got to change that for you because, you'll come down here. You know, I know winter's coming for you up there in Minnesota soon, so you got to, you'll have a good time here. We're actually going to talk about that later this hour. You could still get a little touch of winter here if you'd like, but you'll enjoy it a lot more than when we start hearing from you in the January
2: no
0: and February
2: doubt.
0: With the weather.
2: No doubt. Right. I mean, I've been to Memphis for music, you know, for like two nights, but that's...
0: Mm-hmm. Great barbecue there. I love the Ron.
1: Well, we're going to get you to Eastern Tennessee.
0: Well, we're going to ask it because this we know. We went over this last week on the show. So, Bobby, you know, I know that you've lived there in Texas a lot longer, but this T state is another place where you've lived. Have

0: ever spent any meaningful amount of time here in Eastern Tennessee?
1: Yeah, we were in, we would spend some time in Johnson City. And so that was one of the places where we would go through a little bit because we had family over there.
0: All right. So,
2: all right, that's going to come up a little later in the show.
0: Yeah,
2: Johnson
0: City. Also
2: yeah.
0: With Bristol, not far, with Bristol Motor Speedway, great place. Mm-hmm. So, what's the good word from the Network Command Center in Dallas?
1: Oh, not a lot. Great, because the Cowboys are 0-1. But other than that, it's nice and sunny out here.
0: Well, Bobby, listen, I'm sorry. Listen, our Giants did the job last week as I thought they would. So now that, you know, I guess it's fair. Hopefully he'll get a win this week. We'll see. So,
2: You know what? I'm going to move us off football talk, okay?
0: We're going to get to the whole hour.
2: Yeah, we're going to get to the polls. So I do want to encourage all of you who are listening to go vote in our latest travel polls at right up there on our homepage, rmworldtravel.com. First question is visiting Tennessee high on your to-do list?
0: That's a lot of people
2: question.
0: Here are going to say yes.
2: Yes, right. Yes.
0: Okay. And question two.
2: Question two. Did you know that Eastern Tennessee is a year-round destination?
0: That's also something.
2: Curious to hear what the results are.
0: By the time we are done today, you'll have the answer to both of those, okay? So go vote at rmworldtravel.com, and we will share the results with you next week when we're back in studio. And today, you know, since it is a big Let's Go America Tour broadcast, the purpose of these folks, it's to entice you to get off the sofa, out from behind the desk, you know, and travel. Go experience the world, because when you do, it just makes you a better person in our society. And the various places we take this program, we're going to share some more reasons why this area of our country is really, truly worthy of your travel dollars.
2: Yeah, absolutely, and it certainly is. And, you know, as you all know listening, whenever we do these Let's Go America tours, we always open the hours with different music that reflects the destination. So to address the obvious, of course, the area has certainly felt the massive loss of Native, the legendary Dolly Parton. And we did open with just a little snippet of My Tennessee Mountain Home, one of her greatest songs. And certainly it's kind of like an anthem. It's a bit of
0: a
2: state
0: is.
2: Song here. So, and we are going to take you to Dollywood next segment. We spent some time there this week. And but you know, this area, it's broad. It's actually much broader than I thought it would be. It's also very diverse. So Pigeon Forge is kind of the heart of all of it. So much fun. There's so much food, so many different activities. Gatlinburg, very charming, very quaint, very walkable mountain resort town. It's got a Bavarian-style village shops, really quaint town. And then Sevierville, of course, where Dolly Parton was born. And there's a bronze statue of her there that you can see. And we're only, you know, we're just less than 40 miles
0: correct.
2: From Knoxville.
0: And that would be the airport that you want to fly into
2: exactly.
0: If you're coming here. If you are, unlike us, we drove here, but yep. You're flying in. So, you know, I'll add to what Mary just said, give you some more interesting facts on Pigeon Forge, as well as Gatlinburg and Sevierville. Since we're in Pigeon Forge broadcasting live this morning, we'll start here. The tourism and hospitality business is the top industry in this city. It delivers revenues in excess of $2 billion annually. Now, there are only less than 7,000 residents that live here, but the community hosts more than 10 million visitors each year. You know, we've certainly spent some time over in Gatlinburg this week as well. There's a charming downtown in that city, great shops and restaurants, a little challenging on the parking.
2: It was busy this week.
0: And by
2: yeah.
0: the way, the folks at Ripley's clearly love the places. They've got 9 locations there. It's also the only place where you can ski in Tennessee, and the general manager of Ober Mountain, Todd Clark, he's here. He's going to join us coming up in the C Block. Gatlinburg is also recognized as the second most popular wedding destination in the U.S., behind Las Vegas. Then there's Sevierville. Had some great barbecue there this week. That dates back to 1795. It's the 8th oldest town in Tennessee. It's named after the state's first governor. Sevierville, of course, is where Dolly Parton grew up. And if you love golf, fishing, shopping, underground caves, and more, well, you need to come check out that city.
2: Definitely. And you heard me reference the park earlier, and we spent time there, Robert, this week visiting Great Smoky Mountains National Park. It's maybe 10 miles from here where we are at Mill Springs Lodge. And it is the most visited national park in the USA, drawing more than 13 million visitors each year. It is free to visit. It's home to more than 20,000 different species living there. Black bears, we saw an elk right by the side
0: right
2: of the road.
0: The car, yeah.
2: Not uncommon. White-tailed deer, more than 30 different types of salamander, salamander capital of the world. It's also one of the oldest mountain ranges on the planet. And that famous blue smoke is remarkable. I did,
0: yeah.
2: And it was well worth it.
0: Yes, we
2: yeah,
0: did.
2: Beautiful park.
0: We had a really good time. Actually, we were in the North Carolina section over this week. So I think that gives you a nice taste of the area. We have so much ahead for you folks as this broadcast unfolds today, so we're going to ask you to stick with us. And as I said, all we ask for is 120 minutes today, which isn't much. So before we take our first break of the day, you know, which we're going to do right now, there will be no Travel News Roundtable. So Rudy, sorry about that. You'll hold off for next week. We'll get to that. When we return, well, Mary mentioned it, we're going to take you to Dollywood next. The president of the Dollywood company, Eugene Naughton, joins the show.

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0: Keys. 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

0: Then let's go, America. Mary and I welcome you back to the Hilton Grand's Mill Spring Lodge and the big Let's Go America Tour Pigeon Forge. Before we take you to Dollywood, this portion of the program is sponsored by Regent Seven Seas Cruises.
1: So actually, just a month from today, Robert and I are going to be over on the island of Malta. We're going to meet up with some show fans on the Seven Seas Grandeur for a 12-day trip. That's going to be part of our big Let's Go America Tour in the Southern Mediterranean. And if you'd like to travel with us, it is too late for the 2026 trip, but it is not too late. You can still book the 2027 cruise we're also doing. That's going to be in the Baltic and North Sea in July of 2027. We're going to be aboard Seven Seas Splendor for that trip, and we're going to go through 10 different countries over 14 days.
0: Yeah, we are. 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
1: All right, a trip to this area without a visit to Dollywood, it just would not be right. It's an immensely popular Pigeon Forge destination, and since the passing of Dolly back on August 25th, there have been a lot of questions involving her beloved theme park. So earlier this week, Robert and I took a day and we went to Dollywood. And while we were there, we met with the president of the Dollywood Company. That's Eugene Naughton. And here's some of

0: our conversation with him.
1: Well, Eugene, it's nice to have you part of America's number one travel radio show and our big Let's Go America tour at Pigeon Forge this week.
2: Well, I appreciate you coming by and talking.
1: Well, thank you so much. Listen, Dolly Parton's passing, it's a shared grief felt around the world. None greater than here at Dollywood. She was known as your dreamer in chief. You recently spoke about how working directly with her at Dollywood has been such a privilege for you. I want you to reflect on the work that you did together, Eugene. What message do you want to get across about what this park meant to her, the vision that she had for it? Dolly certainly knew what she wanted here, didn't she?
2: Yeah, I mean, it's the great pleasure of getting a chance to work alongside of Dolly Parton. I'd say it's the biggest honor of my entire career. I've been in this business 42 years, and the last bit with her has been great. I've worked with her since 2019, and I'd say that she is so inspiring to bring the best of individual people that's around her. It's incredibly fortunate for anyone to have a chance. And all of the condolences that have come in from around the world, it's really been unbelievable in terms of the reach that she's had and the impact that people feel. They've never met her before, but they feel like they know her personally, and that is the gift of Dolly Parton.
0: That right there sums it up. I can't even really come off of that with another comment. But one thing I would want to say, we've only been in this park for about an hour. We have a full day ahead of us after we meet with you today, Eugene. My first impression of the park is not only Dolly's stamp on it, but also I feel like it showcases the very best of Tennessee in terms of the local arts, the craftsmen. We saw glass blowing and all of that. It's just an incredible park and lots of trees. You can tell we're in the Smokies. So I have no doubt that many people listening on one of our 630 AM and FM radio stations across the country, they would want to hear about the plans for this park, because she worked right up until the end. God bless her.
2: I mean, I think that's probably the saddest part about it all, for her, as she was dealing with her illness. She had so many more things that she wanted to accomplish, and certainly you've heard her be called our dreamer in chief, and she always really thought big about the future, not about daily operations. That really wasn't her thing. She really wasn't terribly excited about that. She left it to us to do our jobs the right way, and which she inspired us to do. But to think about the future, her hands are laid into all of our attractions and show components through 2036. And you know, we live on a big campus here. We have 1,142 acres of property. We have 400 acres set aside for our resort expansion. And when she and I were on stage in 2019, we announced $500 million investment plan, and that included the development of a total of 5 resorts. And the good news is that she played homage to all of the stories that will be the basis of Resort 3, 4, and 5, and the outdoor resort, which, you know, I don't know if you knew that Dolly and Carl Dean, they used to escape and go camping. And so they'd run,
1: have that as well.
2: Yeah, they'd run around the state of Tennessee camping.
1: I love that. I want to build on that a little bit, because, you know, back in May, Hershen Entertainment CEO Andrew Wexler was on the show with us for our Chief Travel Leader conversation. He had high praise for this park and the partnership that you share. You know, I'm sure in your role that you and other members of your team, you travel around just talking about what Dolly and Carl did, right, to other parks and resorts, you know, to learn and compare notes. So we've got a large audience tuned in around the country. So, you know, what are some special characteristics that you say make the Dollywood experience, you know, stand out from other overall guest experiences, Eugene, and, you know, clearly differentiate this place from other large entertainment parks?
2: So a really good indication is actually what we call ourselves. We're called host. Like, we're not called employees. Everyone who works here is a host. I'm a host, and so are the other 4,000 people that work here on our campus are called host. And we do that for a very specific reason, because we're welcoming you to our home here in Tennessee. We are welcoming you to the place that we love and dear.
1: And you feel that when you walk in.
2: Yeah, the vast mountains that Dolly loved. We're authentically connected to the Smoky Mountains, and I think that part of who we are, that you instantly feel the connection and how well we take care of people. When you leave these gates and head out to your car at night, we want to make sure you feel like you're a member of our family, or you're a close friend.
0: Beautiful. I'm looking forward to spending the rest of the day here today. Eugene, just last month, I think we should highlight this, Dollywood opened the much-anticipated Night Flight Expedition ride. It's sort of a hybrid indoor roller coaster and whitewater raft ride that's really considered a massive engineering feat. We'll experience it later, but just tell our listeners a little bit about this ride.
2: You know, we originally started building this ride in 2023, the couple weeks after Big Bear Mountain opened in May.

0: 23, I was on a plane to Germany to work with the Mockride family, and that's who was the conveyance system to this. I rode the prototype to Night Flight back then in 2023, and we have been working hard at the storyline to be well connected to Dolly's childhood memories. And inside of there, one of the highlights is, of course, chasing fireflies around the fields. And she'd say that her home, located just about 5 miles from here back in the holler, she used to do that at night all the time as a child. So for us as a leadership team, we were trying our hardest to get that ride open for her, because honestly, it's the biggest investment we've ever made in our entire history. We spent more than $60 million on this attraction. Right. By the way, that's more money than we spent on Dreamworld 11 years ago when we first built it. Yeah, so just think about that. Yeah. It's more money than Dreamworld, but it helps signify to our industry and the people around
1: the
0: country,
1: commitment and the investment
0: that
1: that's
0: we are in it to win it.
1: Yeah.
0: You know, we are here for you. We want to make sure that it's a really unique place. We're out here in the middle of East Tennessee. We're all sweating. But you know what the beautiful part is? Night Flight, it's indoors.
1: It's
0: 44,000 square feet of indoor air-conditioned space, and I know that you're really going to love
1: attraction. It's roller coaster, water ride. We'll leave it for folks when they come here, but I do want to ask you this.
0: Yeah.
1: You know, we've got about a minute left with you, so I want to touch on this because I thought this was impressive, and I think it's a real standout for Dollywood. I mean, you have an industry-leading 93% employee retention rate. Mm-hmm. Huge achievement. It allows you to keep growing the park, as you're talking about, without worrying about constant staffing issues. Can you talk about that a little bit?
0: I often tell people you can't give what you don't get yourself. So there's no way our hosts are going to be able to deliver a great experience for our guest if we don't create a great experience for our host. And we do a lot of unique things that make us the employer of choice in this area. When I joined, we had 2,800 people working here. Our community has not grown, but now we have 4,000 working for us. And it's unique things like having a healthcare clinic here on property that we operate 365 days a year, and other things that we do. If you're uninsured, get a part-time job here. You can have a primary care physician and visit our clinic for $30. 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And if you want to get your college education and work for us, we'll 100% pay for that if you work for us.
2: Eugene, very special day with you here today and your team. Thank you so much for your time. I think, Robert, it's time for us to go chase some fireflies and get some gristmill cinnamon bread.
1: I agree with that, Mary. The gristmill cinnamon bread we've been told about, let's go get it.
2: Well, Thank you, Eugene.
0: I appreciate it very much. Thanks for coming.
2: Thank you.
1: All right, folks, as we bring you back live now, you can find all the info you need to plan a trip to Dollywood yourself at dollywood.com. Mary, exceeded my expectations. Your thoughts?
3: 100% exceeded my expectations, and I alluded to it in the interview. You know, the glass blowing, like the craftsman's area, the leather making, the iron forging, and all the foods, like lots of local foods showcasing the area of Tennessee and beyond a typical theme park in every way.
1: I agree with you there. The local tradesmen, the women, the crafters, all of that. I loved listening to the old refurbished trains. One of the things I appreciate, paper towels in the bathrooms. I don't have those machines I'm trying to chase or walking around. I mean, but they're giving away water on hot
3: so
1: days.
3: Hot.
1: They truly care for their visitors that are there. Very different experience than folks you're going to find at Disney or Universal.
3: And we did like the ride, the Night Flight.
1: Oh, that was great, too.
3: That was a great ride.
1: It's wholesome Americana. I mean, it's really a family destination. So,
3: folks,
1: when we return from this bottom of the hour break, well, Obermountain and Gatlinburg will have our focus. Today's big Let's Go America Tour Pigeon Forge returns after these messages.

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8: All right. In less than 10 weeks, Thanksgiving will be here, and Christmas is just 14 weeks away. Hard to believe. We mentioned earlier that Obergatlinburg is Tennessee's only ski resort. It's also home to a year-round adventure park and, of course, the picturesque aerial tram

0: And more. Todd Clark is the general manager of Obergatlinburg, and he's traveled over this morning to join us live on set.
1: Yes, he has. Todd, thanks for making the trip over, especially during Rod Run and being part of our live remote broadcast.
2: Yeah, absolutely. Glad to be here.
1: Well, great to have you here with us. So, listen, so Obergatlinburg, I'm sure we have listeners tuned in around the country who have no idea that you can ski in Tennessee until we mentioned it earlier in the show, and now again. Ski season is coming, so I want you to share with us anything that's new for the 2026-2027 season. But, you know, since Obergatlinburg is also a year-round adventure park, I'd enjoy hearing, you know, about an activity offered on property that you most enjoy or identify with.
2: Sure. Yeah. You know, just to kind of share what's new, what's coming up. We're always, you know, Obergatlinburg has a long, rich history. It's been a lot of things to a lot of people in the last 4 years, over $30 million invested, zip lines, chairlifts. We're currently about to break ground on a second mountain coaster. We have new trail, ski trail for our winter trail network, as well as overall major enhancement to our snowmaking with state-of-the-art snowmaking through three different types of technology. So we're making great investments to make Ober the best year-round destination you can imagine.
1: Is there something on property that you most connect with in the time you've been there?
2: So the simplest thing I can say is my world rotates around snow. My favorite thing is skiing, whether it be, you know, Alaska, Montana, Utah, now Tennessee.
1: You're ready to go.
2: Snow is my thing, right. And we rotate our vision around skiing.
0: Well, it's certainly coming soon for anyone listening who wants to ski in Tennessee. That's where you're going, Obergatlinburg. But I do want to talk a little bit more about the year-round aspect of it because it's pretty intense. You've got indoor ice skating, ice bumper cars, the Tennessee Flyer Mountain roller coaster, biking trails. I mean, you've got a lot going on year-round. Just talk a little bit about that.
2: We do, yeah. So on an annual basis, of course, you have your winter activities, which still have the outlying ones. We have snow tubing, ice skating, as you mentioned, mm-hmm. bumper cars. We have a snow play zone in the wintertime. We also have something super unique. You don't see them as much anymore, and it's the Alpine Slide, or we call it the mm-hmm. bobsled. Mm-hmm. So that attraction will be open year-round, coasters open year-round. And then in addition to that, mountain biking, lift served, the only in Tennessee. We have archery, we have disc golf.
0: Oh, wow.
2: We have the best views, in my opinion, in the Tennessee Valley when you're at the top of our scenic lift.
1: Listen, it's a destination, and you offer so many things. So I've got to take it in this direction because, you know, Mary and I had this show up in Alaska a few years ago now. The program is being heard there. It's early in the morning, as we know. But and we did a live broadcast from the Alyeska Resort. Our sons were with us on that trip. I can still remember the terrific time we had with Mark Weakland and his team. But back in April, we were out in Park City for the show. We had a big Let's Go America tour there. We had Fraser Bullock on set with us like you are here. We went off-site and visited with Colin Hilton, I think it was, Mary, at the Utah Olympic Park.
0: Yeah.
1: You've worked in both locations before coming here to Tennessee. So what attracted you to Gatlinburg and the Great Smoky Mountain regions?
2: You know, the one thing, it's the rich history. So Obergatlinburg has over 14 million annual visitors a year. Ober as a ski institution has really evolved and really, really evolved very much so in the last 10 years. If you look at the Smoky Mountains, the annual visitors and the potential it has, you know, I came here to help them achieve a higher potential with the advancement in all of our snowmaking technologies, looking at our year-round portfolio of products and services. And, you know, this is the type of community where you can really get involved and great place to call home, if you will. Mm-hmm. And, you know, evolve and help grow Obergatlinburg.
1: Yeah, so many people we've met this week, they don't want to leave. They've moved here and they're not leaving.
0: Yeah, lots of people. Yeah. So, you know, we know we're in the midst of Oktoberfest. And just to paint a picture for our listeners, it's the tram that you pick up in Gatlinburg, correct, that is the gateway that takes you up to the mountain. And when you're up there, what's coming? I mean, you've got Oktoberfest going on now, but what's coming for the Christmas holidays? Because as I said, they're going to be here before we know it.
2: Sure, yeah. So the tram is our downtown gateway. So when you're downtown Ober, you find that big, huge, iconic tram, ride it up a few mile travel path.
1: You're not going to miss it.
2: Yeah, you cannot miss it. But once you're at the top of the mountain, believe it or not, you're already higher than any other attraction in the area. So that's where Base Village Fun starts. Christmas time, Thanksgiving, great decorations, you know, a lot of entertainment planning. Just a great time to come enjoy as a family.
1: You've got a lot to listen. Well, folks, if you want to find out more information, plan a trip yourself, you can do that at obergatlinburg.com, and Ober is O-B-E-R. Todd, really nice to have you here with us on air this morning. Thank you very much for joining us again.
2: Yeah,

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0: 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Well, the Great Smoky Mountains National Park is the, and I was surprised to learn this, the most visited national park in the country, with about 12 million visitors a year. That's more people than Yosemite, Yellowstone, and Grand Canyon visit each year combined. It's also big, 848 miles of trails, 10 campgrounds, 384 miles of roads, and it's where Robert and Mary have been exploring this week. Katie Liming is the chief of staff of the Great Smoky Mountains National Park. I'm delighted she has a few minutes to chat today. Katie, welcome to the show. You've got 200 plus years old mountains. You got valleys. You got black bears. All four seasons. Sort of other than stretches of desert, it seems you got it all park wise. But what surprised me is that people have been living there for thousands of years. Who were those people, and how did this huge chunk of the Southern Appalachian Mountains become protected real estate, basically a national park, back in 1934?
1: Yeah, so people have been living in the Smokies for thousands of years. Going back to the Cherokee people that lived in and around the Smokies and are still an important part of the park and local communities. And then later the mountain families who built homes and homesteads throughout what is now the national park. Later, you know, the long history that involves logging and, it eventually led to grassroots efforts that called for a national park in the eastern United States, similar to the many that we see out west. And it was really local people coming together, advocating for this land to be protected, that led to the park being established in 1934. And we're so blessed that those people worked so hard towards that cause, and we get to enjoy the Smokies today.
0: I know you're within, the park is within a day's drive of more than half the population of the U.S. That's a big number. And there are about 800 miles of trails, but I understand most folks only use about 10 of them. Is that right?
1: Yeah, there's some big iconic trails that a lot of people flock to, and you know those are incredible trails, but you know you might not find a parking spot, or you might have to really start early, or you know be strategic on and when you visit them. But there are a lot of spots in the park where you're going to find a parking spot, you're going to have a quiet experience in the trail or at a picnic area. So it all depends on what you're looking for, but there are several areas of the park where you're likely to have kind of that more quiet, in nature experience.
0: And besides hiking, just tick off three or four other recreational attributes of the park.
1: Yeah, there's really something for everyone. There's lots of hiking, fishing, camping. You can head into the backcountry. We have 100 backcountry campsites. You could hike part of the Appalachian Trail, 70 miles of the Appalachian Trail, go through the park. Great place for picnicking, scenic driving. A lot of people just come and enjoy the many mm-hmm. miles of roads that have incredible overlooks and go along streams. Educational programs, there's really something for everyone.
0: And, well, we've only got about 30 seconds left. There's some hidden treasures I think you wanted to mention, if you want to mention a couple of them. But what fascinated me is 32 species of salamanders and 1,000 species new to science were found in this park. That's a lot of stuff.
1: Yeah, we have 22,000 species that we know of, and we are always learning about more. And yes, many species of salamanders, more than you can find in any other part of the world. And we're sometimes called the salamander capital of the world.
0: I did not know that. And how do I learn more? At the website, can I find these trails that are less trod?
1: Yeah, I always recommend that folks check out our website. It's grsmps/grsm.gov, and it's a great place to start as you plan your trip to the Smokies.
0: I'm going to. Did I get that website correct? Can you say it more slowly, please, Katie?
1: Oh, sure. I said it fast, and let me just make sure I'm right. I don't always say it.
0: I think it's nps.gov/grsm for Great Smoky Mountain.
1: You've got it. Yes, thank you. Yes.
0: All right. Katie Liming is the chief of staff for the Great Smoky Mountains National Park. Check it out before you go. Make some plans, and you'll have a much better visit if you know where to find stuff ahead of time. Katie, thanks for joining us.
1: Yeah, thanks for having me.
0: We'll be right back.
2: 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We'll be right back.
3: 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Come in, Mr. Rubin, sir.
4: This is Cole Air Home Base. What's it like up there, Jesse?
3: Amazing, sir. I'm so glad I came up with the idea of a Cole Air Balloon.

0: I did tell you to get us noticed.
1: Oh, they noticed, sir. I'm throwing paper airplanes from up here.
2: Everyone's waving.
0: Don't forget to wave back, Jesse. You're our ambassador of goodwill.
2: And since Colair specializes in keeping all the hot air out of your home, this balloon is the perfect symbol for keeping you cool.
0: If you say so.
2: And it's so easy to fly. Just hit this button. And up we go.
0: Sounds like nothing could possibly go wrong.
2: Just wish I knew how to land this thing.
0: Read the manual.
2: Great idea, sir. Let's see here. Congratulations on your purchase of the SkyMaster 5000 hot air balloon.
0: Maybe skip ahead a bit.
3: Call Colair because we can.
2: Here we go, sir. How to land.
0: What's it say?
2: Oh, no. I tore out the next page. Remember that paper airplane, sir?
0: Well, what goes up, Jesse?
4: License number 126984C.
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2: All right, Robert, you just mentioned again that we've based ourselves this week here at Mill Springs Lodge. 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Alex Tomas is the complex general manager, and he's here on set with us now.
1: 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Welcome to America's number one travel radio show.
3: Good morning. Thank you. It's a pleasure to be here. Well, it's enjoyable.
1: We've had a good week with you.
2: Thank you, Alex.
1: Yeah, we have. Yeah. So listen, you've got an interesting background, Alex, working many years in the U.S. Virgin Islands, St. Thomas to be specific. Then you made a move to Myrtle Beach where, we were with this show, Mary, back in 2023, I think it was.
2: Yeah.
1: Our local affiliate there, by the way, they're listening right now, FM 94.5, 106.7, and AM 1240 WTKN radio. And then you transitioned to Branson, Missouri. About 4 years ago, you came here to Pigeon Forge to take on this role. So there are some similarities between Pigeon Forge, Branson, and Myrtle Beach. What do you enjoy most about destinations that are so popular with travelers?
3: So, Robert and Mary, again, thank you. It's a pleasure to be here. All these locations, actually, they have one similarity, and that's the entertainment. So, Myrtle Beach has pretty much what we have in Pigeon Forge, but at a larger scale. Branson has it as a medium scale. So you have a Dollywood, you have all these attractions. Yeah. And then Pigeon Forge has the same. So pretty much all of them, they have this entertainment that's very similar. And plus, they have drive to destinations.
2: Yeah.
3: So, you don't have to necessarily fly. Now, granted, if you come from the...
1: Yeah, you can come to Knoxville and drive over.
2: Yeah. Yeah.
3: But most of them, they are drive to destinations. Yeah. And what they offer? Well, they offer outdoor recreations, indoor. Myrtle Beach offers the beach. Yeah. Branson and Pigeon Forge offers the mountains.
1: Well, we just heard about the Great Smoky Mountains National Park last segment. I mean, that's a great destination.
3: That is correct. So,
2: yeah. Alex, let's talk a little bit about Mill Springs Lodge on the sister property I mentioned, Laurel Crest. If our listeners out there are, as you just said, we're talking about mountain views. I mean, I do feel like this resort is a little bit, I don't want to say off the beaten path because it's very well located and easy to get to all the attractions, but, I do see the mountains when I'm staying here. I feel like I'm in a mountain.

0: Mountain Resort. It's kind of a peaceful escape. Talk a little bit about what you offer here on property for travelers and some things that you enjoy about both properties.
1: Absolutely. So Mill Springs Lodge, we open in 2024. It's part of the campus with Laurel Crest Resort. And we have studios, two bedrooms, three bedrooms, fully equipped kitchens. And the amenities include indoor-outdoor heated pool, hot tubs, fitness center, game room, you name it. And as you mentioned, it's just a very short distance to Dollywood. Mm-hmm. I will say walking distance to Pigeon Forge Attractions.
0: Yeah, I would agree. Yep. So, yeah, it is.
1: But it's tucked away.
0: But it's tucked away. Yeah, I feel like I'm in the mountains. It's
2: so
0: great.
2: And let's talk about that, because this weekend Rod Run is happening here in Pigeon Forge. We had a chance yesterday to spend some time there, and it certainly exceeded expectations as well. That's a major event. It's one of the more popular automotive events, I know, in the southeastern U.S. Since you've been here about 4 years, I mentioned now, what have you come to appreciate about Eastern Tennessee that you didn't know, you know, in the past or understand it until you got here?
1: So, well, Robert, I could stay and talk to you about it for hours. I know we don't have the time, but so Eastern Tennessee, it's renowned for the Southern hospitality, and it's a family-focused entertainment, and with the mountains and everything. And what does for me personally, it reminds me of home. I was born and raised in Romania, in Transylvania, and it's a very, very similar. When we arrived here, me and my family, almost 4 years ago, we looked around and we said, "Oh, this is home."
2: Yeah, it is.
1: It's the natural beauty that you have. It's the strong community values.
2: Well, there's that. Mm-hmm. All right, so really quick, we're going to come to the end of the hour, but one reason or two that you want to invite folks to come stay here on property with you.
1: Tucked away, easy to reach to the attractions, very close to the mountains. We offer pretty much everything that you can think of. It's a home away from home.
2: Yeah, new properties, a great location, great team. You're doing an excellent job here, so thank you. It's been a pleasure to spend a week with you. And
1: we
2: have a new friend, Alex, so we'll be staying in touch. And
1: absolutely.
2: Exactly. We have no question about
1: it. It was a pleasure.
2: Well, thank you very much. And thanks to your entire team for everything.
1: Thank you.
2: Well, folks, listen, as we are getting ready, Mary, I'm looking at the clock. Bobby is soon going to start playing that show music for us. There it is. Tells us that we need to wrap hour one. And the program today, we're going to continue to roll on from Eastern Tennessee. We'll be back with hour two in about 7 minutes after this top of the hour break. Our big Let's Go America Tour Pigeon Forge will continue shortly, folks. Keep those radios locked in. Don't forget, you can also catch the show through the Listen Live button or through the archives at rmworldtravel.com.
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0: And let's go, America. Welcome to Hour 2 of America's number one travel radio show. It is just after 11 a.m. Eastern Time. It is Saturday, September 19th, 2026. Well, we're into the home stretch as these next 60 minutes of our live national broadcast, they represent the grand finale of this week's big Let's Go America tour, Pigeon Forge.
1: They do indeed. And just quick music cred, that was the Osborne Brothers bringing us in with Rocky Top, very popular song here in Tennessee. So last hour, we took you to Dollywood. We shared Obergatlinburg. We covered the Great Smoky Mountains National Park and more. And Robert, as we've been traveling out and about in this area of eastern Tennessee all week, I can share that you will not leave hungry, that's for sure, when you visit. You will definitely have plenty of places to enjoy both food and drink. Robert Maples is a director of operations with the Collier Restaurant Group. They're a third-generation family-owned company based here in Sevierville. He's ready to go with us on Mike 4.
0: Yes, he is. So, Robert, good morning. Nice to have you here on set with us. Welcome to America's number one travel radio show.
2: Good morning.
0: Well, nice to have you aboard. And this is your time of day because you're in charge of all the breakfasts and all meals are going on. So, you know, Mary and I love engaging with family-owned and locally owned and operated businesses wherever we travel. That's something that's really important to both of us. You know, as successful business owners ourselves, and we know how hard it is to build, to grow, and sustain a business. When you're a third-generation company with 12 restaurants and other operations, clearly the Collier Restaurant Group is doing things right. So before we get into some of the restaurants that you own and operate in the area, I want you to talk about the impact that the company has on the region of our country here where we are today. From all the jobs that you provide, the related companies you support, and the opportunity you really have day in and day out to feed visitors and be a part of their lives.
2: Okay, it's been great working with a company like the Collier family for the last 20 years, almost 20 years now. They do such a good job of taking care of their employees first, but that just spreads into the community. Like, you never have to worry about competition with other people here. They are so, like, ingrained in making Sevier County this amazing, wonderful, hospitable place that I think that it's really amazing sometimes just to sit back and look at it and just be in awe and say, wow, you know, when you come here, you go to any restaurant, you know, the expectation is going to be to get great hospitality. So as a family-owned restaurant that knows that that's what this entire region has been built on, I mean, I think it's the second or third largest industry in Tennessee.
0: Yeah.
2: So it's just amazing to see that you really do get treated like home.
1: So people need to eat breakfast when they're here because they're going to be out and about recreating all over. And here in eastern Tennessee, the Collier Restaurant Group is king of pancake houses. So you have the original one, Smoky Mountain Pancake House. You have 8 Flapjacks Pancakes Cabins. And the one that we really enjoyed, Robert, it's newer to the family business, Smoky's Pancake Cabin. America loves their pancakes. Talk a little bit about how important those pancake houses are to the business.
2: So, yeah, they are our lifeblood. I mean, that was the first restaurant we started with, 1971, I think, was when they first rolled out pancake houses, or our pancake houses, here in Sevier County and Pigeon Forge. So that recipe came from probably 4 or 5 generations back. Mm-hmm. And, you know, that was a grandma's brand.

0: who was the founder of our company, and him, his sisters and brother, Don, they and Steve, they all kind of contributed to that. So, and they all went in, even though they all had different aspects of tourism, mm-hmm. pancakes was what brought everybody together.
1: Yeah, you know? As they do well, usually.
0: Yeah. So, yeah, it's a family recipe. It's made from scratch. I mean, we have to use, even to this day, you know, we have to use a specific kind of flour. So if that company ever goes out of business, we're done, I guess. I don't know what we'll do because we can't.
1: Very specific.
0: The authenticity does not work.
2: So, you know, I mentioned in total, I believe there are 12 different restaurants in the company, and they're spread across Pigeon Forge, Gatlinburg, and Sevierville. I know we talked about Roma Table. Mary and I had the opportunity to eat there the other mm-hmm. night. Being Sicilian, I am very particular in Italian restaurants that I'll eat at. I took your advice. We talked about that, you know. But it's clear there's a lot of love and pride that went into that restaurant. And for our listeners, you know, who are here in the show in Myrtle Beach today, there's a family connection to Villa Romano that's there. That's considered on the Grand Strand, you know, the place, you know, for a great Italian restaurant there. But if you weren't working for the company, Robert, what restaurant offered by the Collier Group would you and your wife still go to regularly?
0: Roma Table would be the one, because that's the one we visit the most, even now. Yeah. So it's like, obviously, pancakes are great, but most of us are working through the week, you know, so the weekends is more of a treat. So my kids are grown now. When they were young, it was always pancake. It was always Flapjack's, Smoky Mountain Pancake House. But, yeah, now it would definitely be the Roma Table for me.
1: Mm-hmm. We enjoyed it immensely. Those fresh, made-from-scratch pastas made a huge difference. Yeah, it was very good.
2: Again.
1: Yeah, exactly. Cooked well. So, you know, listen, since the show is heard in all 50 states around the country, there's a good bet some people hearing us may be thinking about relocating, hopefully, after they're hearing this today, or maybe looking for their next job or career path. So as you'd mentioned earlier, this travel and tourism is huge here. It's a huge industry. But with a smaller population of people who live here to staff all of these businesses, so how do you continue to meet and fill all of those job needs?
0: Well, first, we just make sure we're an employer of choice, right? So we put our people first. So we try not to lose anybody. So we pride ourselves on being probably one of the lowest, in definitely the lowest percentile of turnover mm-hmm. for employees in our company. We pay very well here. I would tell you that
2: helps.
1: That helps, yeah.
0: You know, for the area and for the mm-hmm. for what it costs to live here, we pay very well on the high side. And then I know that we take care of our people. We love on them. We offer benefits. We give time off, paid time off, to all of our employees from day one. So you get a sick day. You start building sick days from the day you start working.
2: The restaurants when we were there, both of them, people have been there many, many years. And, you know, I want to build on that because, and it's probably about a 20-second answer on this, but, you know, clearly you're all rooted and connected in a major way to the area. Any new restaurants or business concepts on the horizon that you want to share with the nation that tuned in?
0: No, not right now. Right now we're kind of like we're pulling back a little bit and, you know, we're trying to do better and make sure that we're able to do more for our employees that we have.
2: So you're delivering the quality versus the quantity right now.
0: That's
2: which
0: exactly
2: is
0: right.
2: So that's cool.
0: Well,
2: that wins.
0: Focusing
2: that,
0: inward.
2: That wins in business. I like that. That's great.
0: Yeah.
2: Sure Robert,
0: does,
2: very
0: yeah.
2: nice connecting with you in person today. We thank you for being here. As I've been saying, with Rod Run going on, I know that it's been a little more challenging for people to get to us today. But thank you for being part of this on a busy Saturday morning, okay?
0: All right.
2: Thank you very much.
1: Thank
2: You're
1: you.
2: So,
1: yeah.
2: Mary, listen. I want
1: some pancakes.
2: Exactly.
1: And some country ham. That,
2: you know,
1: country ham was
2: actually,
1: really good.
2: For our listeners on the West Coast or up in Alaska, they're like, hey, give me some of those pancakes right now. It'd be great. You're not going to miss those. Folks, you can find out more information on what's offered at the Collier Restaurant Group at collierrestaurantgroup.com. 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Well, right now, the G-Block is up next, and we're going to go macro in the Great Smoky Mountain region of our country. 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
1: All right. 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Our next guest helped design an enhanced and new program for East Tennessee State University to address the tourism needs of this region. Ken Misterly is the university's professor of practice and assistant professor of hospitality and tourism management. He's a busy guy, and he joins us here now live on set.
6: Yes, he does. He's on mic three. Ken, thanks for being here with us today and
7: my
6: being
7: pleasure.
6: A part of the show. Thank you.
7: Yeah. Thank you for the invitation. I love hospitality. I love tourism. And in Tennessee, tourism is our second largest industry. It's only surpassed by agriculture.
1: Wow.
7: It is the fastest growing employment segment in Tennessee.
6: Well, I want to talk about that with you because, you know, I'm going to take us macro, you know, just for a moment, then we'll get into this area specifically. Because when you look at the global numbers, last year, travel and tourism injected a record $11.6 trillion into the global economy. So we could say almost $12 trillion.
7: That's right? Real money.
6: Yeah, exactly. You know, it makes up about 10% of the entire global GDP.
7: Yes.
6: So, you know, when we talk about that pretty frequently on the show from time to time.
1: Yeah,
6: right?
1: We do.
6: But those numbers are so massive that I think most people have a really hard time understanding what $12 trillion is like, right? So this week, as Mary and I, we've traveled around this area of our country. We've seen firsthand the impact of travel and tourism here. This area would not be remotely similar if it wasn't for tourism. So I want you to talk about how much it's grown and where it may be heading here in the eastern Tennessee area.
7: Well, thank you. A couple of numbers. The state of Tennessee has no income tax. We're a sales tax state. And so tourism is real money in the state of Tennessee. Visitor spending last year, just in Tennessee alone, $32.5 billion, 2025. That's billion with a B in direct spending. And that's really a growth rate of about 40% since 2018. So the last 8 years or so, it's been an upward trajectory. Those numbers represent about $89 million being spent every single day in the state of Tennessee by people more than 50 miles away. And so tourism is real business. Tourists bring real money. And it's a real segment of the economy that people need specific educational training for. It's not just bartenders and baristas.
6: Right.
7: It's a whole career.
1: So to support that massive growth, you have helped build the brand new Hospitality and Tourism Management major at East Tennessee State University. It just launched in Johnson City to our north, and it hits Sevierville next year, this area. Was there a specific aha moment, Ken, for you and the university when you realized, okay, local businesses desperately need this pipeline of talent?
7: There have been a few moments. So certainly East Tennessee State University has had hospitality and tourism on a goal board for quite a while. Mm-hmm. And then with our ETSU Sevierville campus, there's truly a hunger for partnership by the local employers. And what we thought at ETSU is, why not teach tourism where tourism is practiced? And so
6: makes sense, right?
7: We have programs with, you know, certainly the foundations, the table stakes of service recovery, but also the business sense. Tourism is real business, and they have owners and stakeholders who expect you to communicate in the language of business. And teaching those skills, this is a terrific industry where you can learn everything you need to know just by doing the role. But a lot of times there's strategic thinking, there's critical thinking, there's that seeing around the corner, those thought skills that come through being stretched in an academic setting.
6: So coming off the robust jobs report that we had, last week the Wall Street Journal reported the job market for hands-on skilled labor is booming. While traditional college grads, they're lagging behind right now. So tourism is inherently a boots-on-the-ground industry. I want to know, how is Eastern Tennessee State University intent on kind of bridging that gap so students aren't just sitting in business lectures, but they're getting that real-world experience that employers are demanding?
7: Well, thank you. So it's important to know that, you know, even the smallest enterprise in hospitality can be a million-dollar top-line business. And so those businesses are dealing with finance, they're dealing with marketing, they're dealing with supply chain, they're dealing with strategy, with operations. And so it's important to take the academic side and then have real experience. Our program has 600 required hours of internships. That's hands-on applied learning. 600 hours, when you say that, sounds like a lot. Mm-hmm. It's really two complete semesters of unrelated internships, so that a student has a business problem that the intern position is tasked with solving. They have to present it to both me on the faculty team as well as the stakeholders. And then a lot of times those business problems are implemented as solutions. And so the student sees the real world impact, sometimes the pros, sometimes the cons. And a lot of times decisions aren't clear. So you have to go with data, you have to go with recommendations, and you have to change on the fly. So that's what our internship program is really built around.
6: Well, the path between two points, we know it's not always a straight
7: line.
6: It's
7: never straight.
6: Right,
1: no.
6: Exactly.
1: No, especially in a people business. So in our last segment with Robert Maples from the Collier Restaurant Group, he talked about staffing. And, you know, we see destinations like Dollywood, as we learned this week, boasting incredible employee retention rates. When you're molding the ideal graduate, Ken, from the program, best case scenario, what are some specific leadership traits that you really want them to come away with so that they can walk into a business and solve staffing puzzles, which are always ongoing?
7: I'm going to use a quote from Will Gadara in Unreasonable Hospitality. He says that service is what you do, and hospitality is how you make people feel while you're doing this thing that you do. And I really look for students who have that spark inside of them. They may not know exactly how to apply it, but they don't want to sit in a cubicle doing the same thing every day. They want to get out, and they take energy from serving other people. Now, whether they work behind the scenes in strategy, finance, real estate, or they work out front with a guest, they

0: need that spark. And when we find that with a student, my goal is really to expose them to lots of different segments and find out where that spark is going to start to grow. Workforce is a challenge, workforce development. And one of the things, I'm coming off of the Tennessee Governor's Annual Conference on Tourism that was held in Gatlinburg this week. Right, yeah. And one of the things is that hospitality as an industry is incredibly loyal to its employees. And so one of the things that many of my colleagues and I were talking about is that you will only be unemployed if you choose to be in this industry. There are so many opportunities for growth. And again, so finding people that have the energy and the desire to serve people and then finding out where they fit in the
1: market.
0: Well,
1: let's talk a little bit about that because finding them is important. But, you know, what makes the Smoky Mountain experience special is it's deeply rooted in authentic Appalachian culture, right? So, you know, now I want to know, how are you baking in, if you will, that local history? And that could be, you know, through music. I mean, the craft beverage scene. I mean, there's a heritage and so forth. There's many other things. But you got to put that all into the program to ensure it stays preserved for future visitors to still experience.
0: This part of Tennessee, eastern Tennessee, you know, truly, when you look across the state, there are so many unique experiences. You start in Memphis with you know, Beale Street and the blues, and you move all the way through different aspects. Certainly, you can Broadway and downtown Nashville and live music, and you get up to East Tennessee, and it's truly four seasons and natural beauty. It's genuine. It's authentic. It's real. And it changes every season. It's a different experience. It encourages people to come back.
1: Give us one thing, because we're going to run out of time, but one hidden gem that you think is under the radar from a travel experience in eastern Tennessee.
0: One thing that I think is under the radar, so Great Smoky Mountains, you know, the most visited national park. But when you look at all of the lakes just surrounding the Great Smoky Mountains, those are phenomenal. You'll see that Bill Dance has announced a signature lake series for fishing all across the state of Tennessee. And those lakes, all part of the TVA system, truly, some of them are true gems that should be explored.
1: Well, there we are. So, Ken, good conversation.
2: Yeah, very
1: Thank you
2: good.
1: Very much
2: Thank
1: for being
2: you.
1: Part of our live national broadcast today.
0: My pleasure.
1: We really appreciate that. There's a lot to do here. There's no question about that.
2: And there are lots of jobs coming. So, hey, folks listening.
1: I know we're being told that Rudy is getting ready. He'll be coming up in the I-block this hour. He'll be taking us to country tonight, where Mary has spent some time.
2: But great country music.
1: Our segment next, folks, is going to be Titanic. Today's grand finale of the big Let's Go America Tour, Pigeon Forge, returns after these messages.
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1: This October 20th, Mary and I will be in Malta in the southern Mediterranean, and we're going to have a number of show fans there with us as we get ready for a 12-day cruise together. There are just two

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2: And Let's Go America is our big Let's Go America tour. Pigeon Forge continues to roll on from Mill Springs Lodge on this September 19th. We're about to do something that's titanic.
3: Oh, we are. And if you're a longtime listener, you may recall Robert and Rudy having the show over in Belfast, Ireland, a number of years ago. And it featured a broadcast from the Titanic Museum in Belfast. But you don't have to go to Belfast to get an authentic, historic Titanic experience. Here in the U.S., we have two Titanic museums. One's in Branson. The other is right here in Pigeon Forge, Tennessee. And we spent a few hours there this week and found it to be incredibly interactive and really a respectful tribute to the ship's legacy. Joining us to share more on Mike 3 is Jody Justice, a first-class maid at the Titanic Museum.
2: Well, Jody, listen, this is a first for us, a first-class maid. Thanks for being here live on set with us today.
4: Oh, you're welcome.
2: Well, we really enjoyed our time with you this week, for sure, and we appreciate it. So, you know, during our visit, we learned that you've been with the museum from the beginning, the first employee. I want you to share with the nation right now what you enjoy most about what you do, your role as a first-class maid, since you're going at 18 years with the Titanic Museum.
4: I am. I was actually hired a year before we opened. So I was the first employee hired. A first-class maid, if you're a female, you're a first-class maid. Or if you're a male, you're an officer. And we tell the stories. We tell the stories of the 2,208 passengers and crew on the Titanic. The art of

0: facts just validate us. We found out that the guests coming in, it's the stories.
1: And I think that's what really impressed me the most about the museum and our time there with you, Jody. The world, of course, continues to be interested in the Titanic story, the ship, the history, the artifacts. But it really, just as you said, it truly was an experience of the people. And of course, you have hundreds, I believe more than 400 authentic artifacts. And as you pointed out to us, not artifacts that were found at the bottom of the ocean, but artifacts that were either
0: Correct.
1: Carried off in a lifeboat, some things like that. Just give our listeners, I know we asked you this the other day, it's like asking you to pick a favorite child, but just give us a few highlights for those listening of the scope of the collection, maybe a couple of artifacts.
0: So our artifacts were found floating in the ocean, came off victims' bodies, carried off by survivors, or mailed off the ship. Right now, one of the artifacts that probably is near and dear to my heart is Austin Partner. Was headed from England to Canada. He was a stockbroker. He does not survive, and his personal effects were sent back to his wife. One item was the pocket watch that he wore during his wedding, but the other two items were coins out of his pocket, and his wife made a bracelet and a necklace from them. She never remarried, and she wore those items till the day she died.
1: Mm-hmm. Very
2: so,
1: special.
2: So, you know, a big part of the experience is visitors are handed a boarding pass with a real passenger's name at the door. Since you know the exhibits inside and out, along with passenger stories, I want you to talk a little bit about this aspect of the museum experience for visitors and how it resonates.
0: Sure. Whenever you board, we give you the name of an actual passenger or crew member. We don't have an artifact for everyone, but if you survive, you will find their name on the survivor wall and find out what happened to them later in life. Mm-hmm. Mary, you were Madeline Astor.
1: I was.
0: Married to the richest
1: Smart
0: man on the
1: lady.
0: Ship.
1: Exactly.
0: Yes, returning from your, like, nine-month honeymoon, and
1: yeah.
0: She was pregnant.
1: Yeah. Yeah.
0: So the last thing Colonel Astor did, everyone knows Colonel Astor, the richest man
3: sure.
0: on the ship,
3: mm-hmm.
0: He put her in a lifeboat and gave her his gloves to keep her hands warm. He did ask to join her since she was with child, and they told him no, and he stepped back. He was okay with that. He was last seen walking two Airedales on the deck of the Titanic. One of them was his, and one was a little boy that... He said, it's okay, I'll take care of your dog.
2: Mary enjoyed that experience.
1: I just thought that was so, it really, I cannot underscore enough how, for something that was such a tragedy, this museum really brings all of these stories to life in a way that feels right. It feels like it should be part of the legacy because people did survive. There were people that survived, and they went on to have stories.
0: Okay.
2: Well, you said it, Mary, earlier. It's very interactive, but the tribute is very respectful.
1: It's completely respectful. I do want to segue to something that we did not have a chance to experience, so next time we're here, we will. The newest offering at the museum, the evening dining experience, just opened earlier this year. It's a first-class experience, you could say, Jody, right?
0: It is. You were in the first-class dining room,
1: mm-hmm.
0: and it's like you were there during dinner. And some of the information that we now know is because people were eavesdropping. Mm-hmm. So they hear the captain and designer arguing about whether or not we have enough lifeboats. We hear the captain and Bruce Ismay, who owned White Star, arguing about whether they should go faster or not. So that is true. So the actors are going in between your tables talking about things, and that is actually how we found out what happened.
1: And are you eating off of the menus of foods that were actually
0: served?
1: As close
0: as we can, yes.
1: So close as you can replicate, yeah.
0: Because no one likes ox tongue and ox tail.
1: Oh, yeah, no, we'll skip that, yeah, okay. Almondine beans are good.
2: But I will say, again, as Mary mentioned at the beginning of this segment, you know, Rudy and I had the show over in Belfast. That's a very different experience.
0: Very.
2: This, and you're larger than the Branson location you mentioned as well.
0: We are.
2: So it is time well spent. I'm glad we had the opportunity to do it and certainly enjoyed meeting you, Jody.
0: Thank you.
2: I want to give folks the website, whether you're going to Branson or here in Pigeon Forge, just TitanicAttraction.com, TitanicAttraction.com. Jody, we hope you have a nice rest of the weekend. You can navigate the traffic through Rod Run.
0: Absolutely.
2: But thanks so much.
1: Yeah, thank you, Jody.
0: I hope your day
1: so
0: is smooth sailing.
1: Thank you. Yours too. All right, our next sponsor's break is nearly here. Rudy's going to check in for the first time this hour. He's going to share with you another place that Robert and I enjoyed this week, and that is Country Tonight for some great country music. Our big Let's Go America Tour, Pigeon Forge, is back in 3 minutes. Stay with us.
2: Okay.
1: Thank you.
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2: 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Well, just about 10 miles from Gatlinburg, Tennessee, is a country music theater in Pigeon Forge with a show called Country Tonight. And I want to tell you that tonight there is spelled T-O-N-I-T-E. I tell you that because the website is spelled that way. Country Tonight has been operating for 30 years, and Robert and Mary attended a show there this week and texted me with an all-thumbs-up review. Jeff Taylor and his wife have been the force behind the operation for 29 years, and he joins us today from Tennessee. Jeff, paint a picture for us that describes what we would see, say, tonight, if we were going to visit your show at Country Tonight.
3: Well, Rudy, I'll tell you what, it's a fast-moving show, and there's never a dull moment. Over

0: the years, I've always thought if I can have a show where nobody looks at their watch during the show, it grabs your attention. And once you're seated, it's a roller coaster ride because we have traditional country, new country, singing gospel, and a huge patriotic finale. And if you look at the entertainer spaces on our stage, you can tell that there's no place that they would rather be at that moment than performing on our stage.
1: Well, that's a very nice way to put it. Not only do you have music, but you've got dancers who do about 40 costume changes per show. That's a lot of choreography and costumes.
0: Yes. Very, very cool. I mean, and plus we have a live band. So not too many theaters in our market have live entertainment. Usually we use tracks.
1: How many seats are in your theater?
0: We have 1,500 seats.
1: Ooh, that's a big one. And how many? And you're doing 8 shows a week?
0: Yes, currently we are.
1: So it's a full. And do you operate year round?
0: No, we run from the end of March through December 31st.
1: Okay, so just January and February. And I understand you also bring in celebrities. For example, this coming Friday, September 25th, the Oak Ridge Boys will be there.
0: Yes. And so we have the Oak Ridge Boys on September 25th. And, you know, Rudy, I heard that there is somebody that's having a birthday on September 25th. Do you know who that might be?
1: That's me, but unfortunately I won't be in Tennessee to celebrate.
0: Well, I would have taken care of you, but, you know,
1: you'll have to
0: come and visit us one day.
1: That's right. Well, I'm sorry, go ahead.
0: No, I'm sorry, go ahead.
1: No, you were going to talk about your celebrity shows. I also do want to ask you about the holiday season, November and December, but go ahead, take it in what order you'd like.
0: Okay, well then on October 23rd, we have Rodney Atkins performing. Mm-hmm. And Rodney is a great performer. If You're Going Through Hell is one of his great songs. These Are My People, Watching You, and Take a Back Road. He's going to put on a phenomenal concert as well. So we're excited to have him on board.
1: And then the holiday shows are apparently big stuff, right?
0: Yeah, we have our Christmas show, and what we do typically is we'll open up about the first part of November. We'll open up November 3rd with our Christmas season show. And what we do, it's kind of unusual, but sometimes Christmas, if you're sitting in a two-hour Christmas show, that can be a bit long. So what we do is the first half of our show is highlights of our normal season, and the second half is all Christmas.
1: And I gather, I mean, not just during the holiday season, but that these are really family shows. I mean, kids will get a kick out of stuff too, right?
0: Absolutely. Because it's so fast-moving with the costume changes and we've got great lighting and special effects, kids just enjoy it. We do a lot of youth groups that come to the show.
1: And you have 8 shows. That sort of implies that maybe there's a matinee someday?
0: Yes, we have matinees on Tuesdays and Thursdays at 3 o'clock.
1: Okay. And how far ahead would I have to book to be sure I get tickets?
0: You can come in day of because we have 1,500 seats. 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
1: 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Jeff Taylor is the general manager, along with his wife, of Country Tonight. They've been doing it for about 29 years, so I think they know what's going on. Jeff, thanks for joining us today.
0: It's been a pleasure, Rudy. And
1: take
0: happy birthday to you.
1: Thank you very much. We'll be right back.
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2: All right, a few days ago, Robert and I had the opportunity to tour the Old Forge Distillery, located right here in Pigeon Forge. Keener Shanton is the head distiller at the award-winning distillery, and he and his team showed us around, and they explained that their unique process of Eastern Tennessee whiskey making. Here's some of that conversation with Keener.
1: So, Keener, listen, I'm glad we could coordinate including Old Forge Distillery into this week's big Let's Go America Tour, Pigeon Forge. And really, after an educational tour that we just enjoyed with you and your team, I think a good place to start is your location here at Old Forge. So your distillery sits right next to the historic 1830s Old Mill restaurant. We were told was the most visited restaurant east of the Mississippi. I want you to describe the significance of the Old Mill and the connection of the whiskey that folks will be tasting here at Old Forge.
3: Well, first of all, thank you guys for, you know, coming on in, hanging with us for a little bit.
2: Thank you.
3: Yeah, it's good to meet you guys. And thanks to Tanner for hooking you guys up with the meat and potatoes part of our production tour.
1: Did a great job.
3: Awesome, yeah. But as far as the Old Mill District, which you're standing in, which we're next to, it did start prior to 1830. The mill started in 1830. Before that, there was an iron forge sitting there. Wow. That iron forge, along with the Pigeon River, is what gave rise to the name Pigeon Forge. So we're right in the middle of the 150 original acres granted by Governor William Blunt to Pigeon Forge. So Iron Forge, Pigeon River, Pigeon Forge, and then one of the son-in-laws or something started the Old Mill back in 1830. It's been continuously operating ever since, grinding corn with the water-powered system.
2: Yeah, it's so cool that you guys are still grinding corn the old-fashioned way. You just don't see that everywhere. It's very cool.
3: That's right.
2: Keener, I see a sign over there. You guys are a proud stop on the Tennessee Whiskey Trail. So for listeners who are listening right now who might want a road trip and enjoy the trail someday, what makes this particular area, this sort of area in eastern Tennessee, a little different from maybe some areas in other states and certainly in other areas of Tennessee for whiskey making?

0: Well, yeah, so at the risk of sounding too redundant, it's the old mill. It's been there since 1830. It's a real story. It's been continuously operated. We use the same grain, it's local, that the restaurants use to make their grits, to make their flour, to make their cornbread. So it's the same corn that we're using in our corn whiskey.
1: So love that we were able to come here and include you on this. You know, the craft of whiskey making here in Eastern Tennessee, it's important to preserve. Mary and I have seen this when we've been in parts of Scotland, parts of Ireland, other areas. In this case, it's part of our nation's history, right?
0: Right.
1: So I want you to talk about how you can do both preserve and continue to innovate.
0: My goodness. That is a very good question, and one that we run the risk of running down a rabbit hole with.
1: You really are with different flavors and things. The Southern Drift that I just had,
0: we absolutely came out of the gate wanting to establish ourselves as a craft distillery. And what that meant for us is developing relationships with the Old Mill family of brands. So the first three flavored moonshines that we released, French Toast, Chocolate, Coffee, were all just rip-offs of flavors that I was finding at the candy kitchen and the creamery and at the restaurants. So the French toast, obviously, it was actually a peach waffle or a peach French toast or something they were serving at the Old Mill, and I was like, that would be a fantastic breakfast time moonshine. It started originally with a bacon wash, and that got removed. But coffee, I love White Russians, so I wanted a coffee liqueur without hazelnut. There's one out there with hazelnut that you may be familiar with. That ain't us. And then the chocolate was a fun riff off of a chocolate cake that's popular with the cafe.
2: So those of you listening as we do this, we only have a little bit of time left here with you, Keener. Unfortunately, I'm sure that our listeners can hear your passion and enthusiasm for this industry.
0: I was trying to hide that.
2: Yeah, no, it's coming across loud and clear. I need you to riff on that Southern, what was it?
0: The Southern Drift. Yeah, that's
2: that?
0: One of our more recent releases that we're really proud of that really closes the alcohol loop for us. It started at least 5 to 7 years ago as a traditional bourbon. We aged it here at our warehouse and then dumped it, you know, out of the barrel, and decided that it was going to be best paired with a rum liqueur finishing. So there's a lot
2: Never
0: of different flavor notes there.
2: Anything
0: yeah, it's
2: like
0: really good.
1: It. I mean, as we were talking about, if you make an old fashioned, you don't even need the simple syrup. I mean, it really is well done. It's a way to bring a bottle home and have a little bit of Eastern Tennessee, right?
0: That's right. Yeah, I would recommend not even using the ice cubes. Just a double shot glass is the way I take it.
2: All right, folks, I got to wrap, but listen, thank you. I'm sure you guys have to come to the Old Forge Distillery. Thank you so much for all your time today, Keener, and for your team.
0: Thank you guys for your time. Thank you for hanging with us. Thank you.
1: As we bring you back live to Mill Springs Lodge, everyone, that's going to be it for our big Let's Go America Tour Pigeon Forge live broadcast. 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You know, Mary, I'm thinking about it. We just talked about spirits with Keener. This week, we certainly found out the spirit of Dolly is alive and well around here.
2: It certainly is, and I can really see why she invested so much in the area where she spent her early childhood. I mean, the Great Smoky Mountains National Park, just the mountains are gorgeous. The area is beautiful. We enjoyed country tonight, the country music. Beautiful area and a great time in Pigeon Forge.
1: Yeah, we had a good time here this week. So now Mary and I are headed up to Washington, D.C. before we head back to New York. We'll be back in studio with you next week. Ask the CEO, Zane Kirby, is scheduled to join us. RJ will be back with the Open Road. We'll have the latest Destination Spotlight and NCF and a lot more. So until we're back with you live next Saturday, September 26th at 10 a.m. Eastern Time, special thanks to all of our guests who appear on the show today with Mary and me and Rudy. 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
2: I'm Janice Kirkell. If recent history is any guide, President Trump faces an uncertain legal landscape after his latest attempt to ban certain media outlets from covering him at the White House. Trump announced yesterday he was barring reporters from three major media outlets, CNN, MS Now, and Politico, from the White House because of their negative coverage of him and his administration. CNN's senior White House correspondent Betsy Klein was shut out this morning. She says Trump's latest attack on the press is likely illegal.
3: Many First Amendment experts, lawyers, and legal experts that we've heard from on CNN have said that a ban is likely unconstitutional. The president was asked about that point in previous cases. He said it's good to point it out, in his words, bias by the media, whether it survives or doesn't.
2: Trump later said there was not a specific incident or story that prompted him to initiate the ban, which would not preclude the outlets from reporting on the president. Tens of millions of Medicaid recipients could benefit from a new program aimed at cutting costs for some prescription medications. News Nation's Tom Dempsey has that story.
4: Affordability is really shaping up to be one of, if not the, defining issue of the midterm election. So President Trump made this announcement inside the Oval Office on Friday, saying all 50 states, as well as D.C. and Puerto Rico, will be part of a program providing lower costs for prescription drugs. The White House team estimating back in May that the deals with pharmaceutical companies could save over $500 billion over the next 10 years.
2: The program could reduce prices for drugs that treat conditions like asthma, diabetes, and more. Watchdog group Public Citizen called the plan, quote, a charade, saying it offers minor concessions to avoid taking more meaningful action on drug prices. A visitor to San Francisco turned heads. He was not using one of the city's cable cars to get around.
5: A mountain lion spent hours prowling the busy Sunset District of San Francisco, that city's largest neighborhood. The second mountain lion to roam the area in as many weeks. Birds creating quite a racket, alerting humans there was a stranger in their midst. Police quickly cordoned off the area.
6: I thought they were exaggerating when they said we needed to get out of the way before, but they were right.
5: Officers with local animal control, the State Fish and Wildlife Department, and San Francisco Zoo ultimately surrounded the mountain lion, which was tranquilized, captured, and released back into the wild. And those birds, a whole lot quieter now. Jay Metzler, Worldwide News Network.
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0: This is the update on real estate with Suzanne Miller of the Miller Report.
7: People ask me all of the time, Suzanne, when do I know when is the best time to buy a property? 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And when buying, choose the United States of America. Why? It's the best country in the world. Never bet against the United States. I'm Suzanne Miller.
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2: A Broadway composer and songwriter with many awards to his name has died.
8: The barely breathing singer-songwriter also composed the music for Spring Awakening, the groundbreaking Broadway musical that explored teenage angst, ran for more than 860 performances and won 8 Tonys. Barely Breathing, from his first album in 1996, spent 55 weeks on the Billboard Hot 100, peaking at number 16. His mother says he died from heart failure, leading to cardiac arrest and organ failure. Duncan Sheik was 56. Matt Piper, Worldwide News Network.
2: There's a huge humpback whale in the Sacramento River, about 60 miles from its more typical home in the Pacific Ocean. The rare inland visit from a whale has attracted the attention of scientists.

0: who want to know what kind of condition it's in and how it got there. 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
2: On Tuesday, Becky was sick. On Wednesday, she was gone.
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1: Hot Air Balloon 1 to Cold Air Home Base. Come in, Mr. Rubin, sir.
2: This is Cold Air Home Base. What's it like up there, Jesse?
1: Amazing, sir. I'm so glad I came up with the idea of a Cold Air Balloon.
2: Well, I did tell you to get us noticed.
1: Oh, they noticed, sir. I'm throwing paper airplanes from up here. Everyone's waving.
2: Don't forget to wave back, Jesse. You're our ambassador of goodwill.
1: And since Cold Air specializes in keeping all the hot air out of your home, this balloon is the perfect symbol for keeping you cool.
2: If you say so.
1: And it's so easy to fly. Just hit this button. And up we go.
2: Sounds like nothing could possibly go wrong.
1: Just wish I knew how to land this thing.
2: Read the manual.
1: Great idea, sir. Let's see here. Congratulations on your purchase of the SkyMaster 5000 hot air balloon.
2: Maybe skip ahead a bit.
3: Call Cold Air because we can.
1: Here we go, sir. How to land.
2: What's it say?
1: Oh, no. I tore out the next page. Remember that paper airplane, sir?
2: Well, what goes up, Jesse?
4: License number 126984C.
5: Keys.
6: Well, George, you already know this, but the people need to know that Ramsay is taking over an entire cruise ship.
7: It sounds violent when you put it that way.
6: I know. It's like we're pirates.
7: It's a mutiny.
6: It's not. We're not pirates. We're just taking a cruise together. It's called the Live Like No One Else Cruise. It's going to be so much fun, guys. March 14th through 21st. Next year, it's 7 nights in the Western Caribbean. We're going to the Bahamas, Jamaica, Grand Cayman, Cozumel. So much fun. It is a full Ramsay takeover. This cruise is going to have everybody on board, myself, Dave Ramsay, all the Ramsay personalities, George Campbell, George Campbell's wife.
7: It's going to be a party.
6: My husband.
7: Who isn't going to be there? It's a shorter list.
6: I know.
7: And what's fun is there's no strangers on the boat. It's all like friends we just haven't met yet.
6: Yeah.
7: You know?
6: And we've all got many similar things in common, but we're going to do the largest debt-free scream, which that was one of my favorite things that we did on the last cruise. Obviously, guys, there's going to be lots of great content there. Dave's going to be doing some new wealth-building content. There's going to be live tapings of your favorite Ramsay shows. So much more. Remember, guys, this is the only place that you're going to be able to experience this level of Ramsay. So if you're a super fan...
7: This is the most Ramsay you can get.
6: It really is. And remember, it's a limited... How can I say? Like, it's an exclusive party.
7: Yeah,
6: you
7: not
6: gotta be
7: all
6: baby
7: are
6: step
7: invited.
6: Four.
7: Yeah, this is the negative sell. This is not for you if you still have debt, you don't have your emergency fund, but if you are consumer debt free, you just have the mortgage left, you're in baby steps 4, 5, 6, 7, you are welcome. We want to celebrate the hard work that you've put in, the milestone. Let's mark the moment. A lot of people don't get to do that.
6: Yes.
7: You pay off the mortgage and then you go, all right, guess I'm back to work tomorrow.
6: Oh, we don't like that. You need to celebrate with a cruise. And
7: come
6: for
7: party.
6: Those of you who are on baby step two, let this be aspirational for you to go, you know, the next year or the year after that. But if you're interested, go to RamsaySolutions.com/events to book your cabin. All you need is a $600 deposit to secure your slot. All right, let's go to Elena in Harrisburg, Pennsylvania. Hi, Elena. How can George and I help today?
8: Hi. My father-in-law established a trust for our son when he was young, and we know very little about it except that it's for his college education. My father-in-law is very private with his money, and he hasn't given us any details on it. My son is in 11th grade now, and he does not know about the trust, and we don't know when we should tell him about it, and also we don't know what all we should know about the trust at this point.
6: Well, George, I'm sure you guys covered so much of this in Investing Essentials. I feel like you're the one to
7: Setting up a trust is a pretty aggressive move to save for a kid's college. So why did he set it up in the first place? Did he talk to you and say, hey, I'm going to set this up for college, and this was back when he was a baby?
8: Pretty much, yes. Yeah, he was 2 years old. He just basically told us that's what he was going to do. And we know that he did set it up, and that's all we know.
7: So no clue how much is in it, what's even in there. Is it cash? Is it investments? Like, we have no idea.
8: Exactly.
7: And if you talk to him and just said, hey, Dad, he's a junior now. We're looking at colleges. We want to make a game plan to make sure that he goes debt-free. Can you let us know what's in the trust and how we access it? He would say, none of your business.
8: I don't know if he would say that. I think it would be a very awkward conversation just because he's so private. He doesn't

0: that you guys are, and they're just questions. They're not you trying to tell him what to do with his money, the father-in-law. It's just, hey, we just want to know what's going on.
1: This is crazy. This is some chaos he's created.
0: It is. I mean, we talk about all the time. I know Dave says all the time, when you're estate planning, you have to bring the others into the conversation. Yeah. You don't want anything to be sprung on them. It's unfair. And then it's kind of like everybody's left to figure it out and you're, you know, having a nice sleep.
1: Yeah, we're not asking for like private information about your life. That's fine if you want to remain a mystery man. But you don't set something up for a kid with him as the beneficiary and then keep it in the dark until the very last second. That's not fun.

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1: Hi, everyone. It's Ashley with your local Coastal Bend Blood Center, and today we're talking all things Run for Blood. That's right. 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
3: All right, back to the phone lines we go. We've got Carson, who's in Dallas, Texas, on the line next. Hey, Dallas, George and I are here. How can we help?
4: So I am a freshman in college, and my brother is a software engineer in Fayetteville. I'm actually from Arkansas, but Dallas is the closest major city. But my brother is a software engineer in Fayetteville, Arkansas, and we want to start a Christmas site installation business, and I was wanting y'all's opinion on it.
5: Okay, why Christmas lights?
4: So this past summer I pressure washed and I made a lot of, I played football in college and I needed some money to save up to come down here, and I pressure washed this summer and I made a lot more money than I was expecting to make, and I really enjoyed it.
5: What'd you do with the money?
4: Saved it.
5: Nice. How much you got in savings?
4: Not much now. I think I have like $1,300 left.
5: Okay, so what happened to the rest of it?
4: I mean, saw like books for school, then traveling. I live, it's like 4 hours from home, so when I actually do go home, gas and then food, all the living expenses.
5: Okay, so do you have any debt right now?
4: No, I don't.
5: Fantastic. And so you want to start this business with your brother, who's a software engineer. How does that play into the Christmas lights? Mm-hmm. Was he, you gave him this idea, and he was like, yeah, I'm in.

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3: I'm Janice Kirkhell. Reporters from CNN, MS Now, and Politico all found themselves on the outs with the White House this morning. Badges not working, then confiscated by the Secret Service. The reporters on TV went live to tell their audience what was going on. Betsy Klein is senior White House reporter at CNN.
4: I walk in, I tap my badge, and it beeps a couple of different times. It turns red, blue.

0: and green, and it didn't accept my PIN number. The Secret Service agent in the guardhouse, with whom I have been friendly in the past, asked to see my badge, and I handed it over to him. He told me that it had been deactivated.
1: The outlets put out statements saying they stand by their reporters and would vigorously defend their First Amendment rights. News Nation's Tom Dempsey on how this all started.
2: President Trump first made this announcement on Truth Social, banning CNN, MS Now, and Politico from the White House and writing, quote, media outlets should not be able to constantly write or report fiction and lies when they're covering the President of the United States, the Trump administration, or the United States of America. He also doubled down on the ban during a gathering inside the Oval Office, accusing the outlets of writing false stories and describing CNN as one-sided.
1: Since returning to office, Trump has pursued legal action against a variety of different outlets, including the New York Times, the Wall Street Journal, and the BBC. His administration is also involved in a long simmering confrontation involving ABC over renewal of its broadcast licenses. Virginians have begun voting in the midterms. They say affordability is their top concern. Near Richmond in Henrico County, voters will choose their representative. This is the state's first congressional district, won by President Trump in 2024. A Republican currently holds this seat. But voters say the country is headed in the wrong direction.
3: Regardless of what mainstream media tries to tell people, that, you know, affordability is a hoax or affordability is not a thing, the economy is great. The people here in Henrico, we go to the grocery store, we buy gas, we know the economy for us is not great. So the economy is going to be a big factor, in my opinion.
1: Voting continues through October 31st, in person and mail-in. Denmark's foreign minister has expressed cautious optimism about an agreement with the United States over Greenland in the wake of President Trump's announcement of a deal to bolster American military presence on the island. The deal is expected to be signed next week and follows months of tension after Trump repeatedly threatened to seize the semi-autonomous territory. This is the Worldwide News Network.
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5: We've never had a person of rank stop by the Worldwide News Network Artist Lounge, but this week it was Sir Kenneth Branagh and Deadpool himself, Ryan Reynolds, to talk about their new film for Apple TV called Mayday, with loads of fight scenes, which Branagh did his own stunts for and says,
6: the action is as important as the words, is as important as the humor, and you have to deliver it with the full commitment and grace.
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1: It's been a big week for Ed Sheeran, but not in a good way. We've yet to hear from him, but that could change soon.
9: Ed Sheeran is set to resume his tour tonight.
10: I'm in love with the shape of you.
9: After all his supporting acts withdrew in solidarity with opener Macklemore, he was dropped this week after making pro-Palestinian comments on stage. It remains to be seen how Sheeran will handle his performance in Philadelphia, given the departure of his opening acts and supporting band. Sheeran has not commented publicly since losing the artist's support.
10: I'm in love with your body.
9: Matt Piper, Worldwide News Network.
1: There's a huge humpback whale in the Sacramento River, about 60 miles from its more typical home in the Pacific Ocean. The rare inland visit from a whale has attracted the attention of scientists who want to know what kind of condition it's in and how it wound up there. Janice Kirkell, Worldwide News Network, New York.
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12: On Tuesday, Becky was sick. On Wednesday, she was gone.
13: I was there for my son's first breath and his last.
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0: But air conditioning problems almost never happen when they're convenient. 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
1: Tommy Cool.
2: For the best

0: because I really don't think that's the root of this problem. I think it's a grief thing and a gender roles thing that he's just missing his wife cooking the meals.
1: Yeah. And there's a bigger picture to it, too, of, you know, it's not the delivery food stuff that's going to probably like take him out. Probably not. But long term of you saying to him, Dad, I want to see you thrive. I mean, you're coming up on, how old is he? Is he in his 60s?
2: He's 58.
1: 58, okay.
2: He says he wants to retire within the next few years. He's a business
1: owner. Okay, great. So I think you can just say, hey, Dad, I know that this is coming up timeline-wise, and I would love and you could say, I'm happy to do it with you. I would love just to look at some of your expenses, because I just wonder if you can actually put a little bit more away every month. That would really accelerate where you want to be in 5 years. And we can look at some expenses and what those could be, right? And I'm sure food will be a glaring option. The car payment will be a glaring option, right? And so it's more of a discussion and a suggestion for something bigger, right? As Jade's talking, let's solve and let's press into the grief. Let's solve for in 5 years, right? If you kind of just nitpick every little thing for him, especially as his son, he's probably going to be like, what are you talking about?
0: Yeah,
1: like,
0: powdered butt syndrome.
1: Yes,
0: yeah.
1: Yes, that's right. That's right. So I would go at it more from those angles than, Dad, you're spending too much on Uber Eats.
0: How do you think he would respond to that, what Rachel said?
2: I have tried bringing it up to him, but I think since I'm the youngest of his three kids, he kind of looks at me like, I mean, I'm sure he respects me as an adult, but I think I have two older brothers, so I think he would make it better from them, but I want to get better having those conversations with him.
0: I mean, there is a piece of this, Andre, we touched on, we said it quickly, but like that powdered butt syndrome, that just that feeling of, hey, I was here when you came out of the womb, I changed your diapers, you don't know more than me about this. That really, and it's not even a pride thing, it's just like
1: it is what it is.
0: It is what it is. And so don't take that personally. You'll probably feel the same way with your kids when the time comes. I just think it's very hard to bridge that gap and do what it is that you're trying to do. I think that if you can just say things to him that are more curious instead of you trying to say you need to do this, that could help. That could help you open up the conversation. Not so much that he'll have the conversation with you, but you never know what he'll go back and think about and, you know, start putting in place. So if you just say out of curiosity, Dad, are you still planning to retire in the next 5 years? Oh, okay. I was just thinking about making sure that you have everything ready. Oh, okay, cool. You know, and just say things out of curiosity, not telling him, that could really help.
1: And part of becoming an adult is realizing that you can't change people. So you may get to the end of all of this, which is a very real reality, that he's just not going to listen. Yeah, and so you have to be okay with that as well, right? That that you saying these things is out of your own concern for him, and it can't be hung on the hat of like, this is going to change him, and if I say it this way, then he'll for sure get it, all of it, right? Like, I think there's wise ways to go about it. But at the end of the day, too, I mean, and this is true for adult kids to parents, parents to kids, friends to friends, I mean, all of it, that you just, if you have an opinion about something,
0: yes,
1: and you see someone who may be hurting, right, and you're like, I want to be able to help them, and you present them with what you think is the solution, God willing, they hear it. And what a gift that would be, that you change course. But then there's also that really harsh reality that at the end of the day, they may not. And
0: they may
1: and
0: not.
1: It's not up to you to save them either.
0: Like, absolutely.
1: You know, at the end of the day, too. So it's it gets so messy. But I so appreciate, Andre, your heart for your dad. You know, you see him and you're like, man, that's so bad. And I think you're right, too, Jade, of it goes deeper than just the food delivery. It's like he's hurting. He's probably hurting.
0: Yeah, I think there's some grief there. And I think in those moments, the best thing you can do is kind of lead by example. Like I said, whether it's the meals, being like, man, I really miss mom's cooking. I would love to cook some of the food that she used to cook for us. Like, I feel like it'd be really good for me if you do that with me. Even, you know, I feel a little stuck in a couple areas ever since mom died. I think I'm going to start seeing somebody. You know,
1: yes.
0: Saying those things out loud instead of keeping them to ourselves,
1: yeah,
0: it really does help the people around us go, oh, gosh, that's not so bad that I'm feeling that way. Or maybe I need to speak to somebody. So
1: there's some healing in it.
0: Yeah, there really, really is. So anyway, we're

We're pulling for you, Andre. Like, this is something that's going to take some time, and you're a good kid, but to Rachel's point, we can't always change the people we love. That's only something they can do.

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0: Okay.
1: And so when you look, and again, when you invest, you want it to be for 5 years or longer so that it can, the ups and downs can, equal out, and then hopefully it's continuing to grow. And so just the power of the interest rate is really important, Candy. If you keep this money, 1.2 million in CDs, it's going to grow at about 4%. Okay. So in 5 years, that'll be that 1.2 really just grows to about 1.4. But if you have invested it and not in like a single stock, okay. When I say investment, I'm talking about a mutual fund or an index fund. And so it's spread out over 90 to 200 companies, or if it's the S&P 500, it's 500 companies, right? Like it's, you're putting your money in a lot, okay. Not just a single stock. In hundreds of stocks, literally, and on app, and I just plugged it in. So at 11%, which again, the past couple of years have been way higher than that. Not every year will be like that, but 11% for the past couple of years is a little bit of a conservative number to use. It would grow to over $2 million.
0: Oh,
1: So
0: wow.
1: the
0: So that would
1: dip
0: be in 5 years.
1: in 5 years, and then if you just want to do rough math, that money will double every 7 years. So if you didn't touch it, which I know you might because this is what you guys are going to live off of. But in 7 years, that 1.2 is 2.4, and then so on and so forth. So the growth that you guys can get and live off of is something that I would highly, highly consider. And CDs and things like annuities and all of that, they're just very conservative. I mean, I would say quote unquote safe, but they suck as an investment. Like your money could be doing so much more. And I know that probably isn't gonna change your mind completely, but I want you to talk to your advisor. And if he continues to tell you to put in CDs, I would look for a SmartVestor Pro. You can find one of those on RamseySolutions.com because these are trusted people that are in this world of investing. And there's something powerful about saying, yeah, you're a young 60, Candy, young 60.
2: You're a
1: You
2: young
1: know, you're
2: 60.
1: not 85. If you were 85 and you're like, I'm scared to death, I'd be like, girl, do what you got to do to sleep well and ride off into the sunset. But you still got some years ahead of you
2: A lot of years. And
1: that this money could be working for you, and that to, for it just to sit in CDs.
2: And I mean, I feel like, go ahead, Candy.
0: I think the reason he suggested CDs was because of us. We were like, we're not ready to put it into anything because we don't really know what we want to do or put it in, was just unsure. So that's the reason he suggested CDs.
2: And that would be the right thing to do. I mean, he shouldn't invest you in something you've said no to or don't understand. And so I think I can respect why he did that. But let this be the jumping off point for you guys to really dig in and even sit down with him or, like we said, another SmartVestor Pro and just say, help me understand because I do know that I'm missing out on returns and I don't want to keep missing out, but I want to understand it. I don't want to just get in because the people that I listen to the radio told me to, or because, whatever his name is, because Bob told you to.
1: And it is scary. I mean, if you're watching the news and, we bomb
0: Right.
1: Iran and it's like, oh my gosh, the market's got right. Like, I mean, like, it's just like, it can seem scary. And that's the frustrating thing is if your investment advice is coming from the news, either side of the aisle,
2: Yeah,
1: that
2: absolutely.
1: you're not getting the wins. They don't promote that because it doesn't give ratings. What gives ratings is scared doom and gloom moments. That they can point the finger and blame the person across the aisle. So you have to really look at the facts when it
2: You
1: comes to this.
2: do.
1: And it is so much more positive than I think you realize, Candy. But I want you to do that research and figure it out and ask good questions. And hopefully he has the heart of a teacher. Hey guys, Rachel Cruz here. 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

0: uncle, a parent, and they have this home and they want their child, their niece or nephew, their granddaughter to buy it. And, you know, and again, I think it's because it's that family tie. It feels like, okay, I'll get a better deal with this family. And just because it's a good deal doesn't mean it's a good deal for you. You know? And so you really do have to separate and take the emotion out of it to think, golly, am I going to miss out? There's going to be other deals. There's going to be other houses that you can buy. And that may not even be the house you want.
1: Well, sometimes that's what I was going to say is like, that's the whole thing is if they had not come to him and said, hey, we might have a deal for you. I don't think that he was like, you want to know what? One day I want to buy a house. You know whose house would be great? My aunt and uncle's. Yeah. That's the house I want to buy.
0: Yes.
1: That probably wasn't on his list of things to do. It just presented itself. And it was like, oh, this is in front of me. Maybe I'll do that. You know?
0: That's right. Exactly. And that's how these deals happen. And for a lot of people, they walk right into them. And then they get 2 years in and they're like, oh my gosh, I have no money. And then if you're the seller financing and you lose your job, then you can't pay the mortgage that month. And then you have to go to aunt and uncle.
1: Yeah.
0: And say, sorry, you know, and if they had a bad situation, which it doesn't sound like they do. I mean, it just can be a domino effect that's not clean. And the cleaner something is, the more peace.
1: Agree.
0: There's going to be more control because we do want you to own a home. Like that is part of the baby steps. Like we want you in the market, but not when you're broke.
1: Yeah.
0: And you have no money. Broke people don't need to be owning homes because, oh my gosh, like it is so expensive. It is so expensive to keep up with it.
1: And there's time, you know, I think the most recent data said that people are not buying homes until their 40s. Like that's when they're making that first purchase. And so I think that's okay. You know, it's very different from what we're used to because real estate's just more expensive now. It's more expensive for people. But I think it's okay. You know, I tell people all the time, Sam and I waited 10 years to buy our first house and we're still here.
0: And you're going
1: to
0: be okay.
1: And we're going to be okay. Nothing's going
0: to
1: happen.
0: And the house doesn't fix your problem. So if you really are paycheck to paycheck, you don't have savings, you have a lot of debt. Owning a home is not going to make your situation better.
1: No, it's not.
0: It's really, really not. And so have the patience. Have the patience. It may take you longer than it did 6 years ago, but it is so worth it to have that peace of mind.
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6: I'm Anita Bonita. President Trump's battles with the media have significantly escalated, with journalists from CNN, MS Now, and Politico arriving for work at the White House this morning and having their deactivated badges confiscated. Here's Penn State University professor Amy Kristen Sanders.
7: You know, unfortunately, I'm disappointed but not surprised that the Trump administration is attempting to limit access of journalists with CNN, Politico, MS Now. This administration has a history of trying to limit journalists' ability to report critically on the administration. And he actually seems to sort of strike back anytime there's a story that is at all embarrassing.
6: It's not yet clear what will happen next week when CNN is scheduled to provide coverage for the president's visit to the United Nations General Assembly in New York. As for how the situation gets resolved?
7: Well, I absolutely anticipate that if their access isn't reinstated, there will be a legal challenge. it's become pretty clear.

0: clear that this administration is not interested in playing by traditional First Amendment rules and norms. And so it seems to me that really the only way to enforce these rights is to go to the courts.
1: Senator Josh Hawley, the chairman of the Senate Judiciary Subcommittee on Crime and Counterterrorism, has invited the CEOs of Flock Safety, Axon, and other prominent AI-powered surveillance camera manufacturers to testify before the committee on September 23rd as part of the investigation into privacy concerns. Several jurisdictions have already removed these cameras after reports of data misuse. In his statement on social media, Hawley said, "Americans deserve answers." There's a brand new cat species in the world, Leopardus tilcayo. Jonas Lacroix is an evolutionary biologist at the University of Antwerp.
2: So what's very unique here is that the animal that was discovered in Bolivia, it did not have a scientific name from any previous scientist or naturalist going into the Bolivian Yungas and describing the tiger cat there. Which is why upon noticing or concluding from our study that this has to be a separate species based on the genomic data that we have, we had the honor to give it a scientific name for the very first time.
1: The cat was discovered at a wildlife sanctuary where it had been living for years after it had been taken in by a local family. This is the first new living wildcat species identified in more than a century. President Trump announced today on his Truth Social account that he's forming the AI Force to help advance the artificial intelligence industry. He says it will be a lot like Space Force, but for what he called the next industrial revolution, which he says could account for as much as a quarter of the country's GDP. The president is also actively seeking an AI czar. Only high IQ individuals need apply. This is the Worldwide News Network.
3: This is Moving America. Here's Jake Novak.
4: You've heard of off-roading, but what about off-landing? Mercedes has just filed for a very interesting patent. The filing describes a two-axle, two-track off-roader that can roll into a lake or river, level itself on the surface, and climb back onto shore without outside help. Now, before you start thinking of some interesting new driving shortcuts, note that insiders report that for now, this is something known as a pure patent play, with no hard plans to begin production right now. But in case you're curious, and I know you are, the patent says flotation will come from removable inserts made of foam or other inflatable material that will sit inside each wheel arch. A control unit can inflate or deflate them individually at each corner to balance the vehicle and react to changing loads or currents or sea monsters. Whatever. Once this SUV is buoyant, the wheels keep working with adaptive suspension so they behave like rudders. It all sounds very cool, but you may want to pack a set of water wings just in case. I'm Jake Novak.
3: This is Moving America.
1: In a couple of hours at 8 o'clock Eastern, Ed Sheeran will be performing in his first show since the backlash over the controversial decision to drop Macklemore from his tour, which resulted in his supporting acts dropping out as well. The concert is now starting nearly 3 hours later than originally planned, with protests expected outside Philadelphia's Lincoln Financial Field. Thousands of seats for the show are still available on Ticketmaster. Next time your neighborhood Girl Scout rings your doorbell, she'll be offering two new options, an oatmeal chocolate chip confection dotted with sprinkles called Sparkables, and the first Girl Scout cookie for dogs, a blueberry muffin-inspired treat called Patch Pals. They'll be available online in January or at the start of Girl Scout cookie season in your area, which could come earlier than January. Anita Bonita, Worldwide News Network, New York.
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1: Hot Air Balloon 1 to Cole Air Home Base. Come in, Mr. Rubin, sir.
2: This is Cole Air Home Base. What's it like up there, Jesse?
1: Amazing, sir. I'm so glad I came up with the idea of a Cole Air Balloon.
2: Well, I did tell you to get us noticed.
1: Oh, they noticed, sir. I'm throwing paper airplanes from up here. Everyone's waving.
2: Don't forget to wave back, Jesse. You're our ambassador of goodwill.
1: And since Cole Air specializes in keeping all the hot air out of your home, this balloon is the perfect symbol for keeping you cool.
2: If you say so.
1: 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Just hit this button. And up we go.
2: Sounds like nothing could possibly go wrong.
1: Just wish I knew how to land this thing.
2: Read the manual.
1: Great idea, sir. 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
2: Maybe skip ahead a bit.
3: Call Cole Air because we can.
1: Here we go, sir. How to land.
2: What's it say?
1: Oh, no. I tore out the next page. Remember that paper airplane, sir?
2: Well, what goes up, Jesse?
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0: 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I am Samuel Andre Fryer, your District 4 candidate for CCISD Board of Trustees.
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5: It was, without a doubt, one of the biggest comebacks and biggest performances in Texas Longhorn football history. Last Saturday night, down 23-3 to the top-ranked Ohio State Buckeyes entering the fourth quarter, the Longhorns rallied. Three fourth-quarter touchdown drives put Texas in front, 24-23 with seconds remaining. And then it came down to one final defensive play.
6: The clock is going to continue to move. Down to 7, down to 6, down to 5, to 4, to 3, to 2. Shotgun snap to Sayan. Back to throw, flings it up, downfield. The pass is knocked away and, in fact, intercepted by Grayson Littleton. What a way to end it. How about this Texas Longhorn team? Final score, the Texas Longhorns 24, the Ohio State Buckeyes 23.
5: The win not only moved Texas to 2-0 on the young season, it also moved them into the number one spot in the national rankings. But Longhorns head coach Steve Sarkisian sees a very brave and a very stubborn UTSA group coming to town this week.
7: They're going to come in here ready to go. We have got to make sure that we continue to improve. And I think it starts with the individuals, coaches, players, individually improving so that collectively we can improve. We have got to continue to get better as the season goes on.
5: The final game of the three-game season opening homestand is at hand. It's the top-ranked Texas Longhorns against the UTSA Roadrunners coming up on the Longhorn Audio Network from Learfield.
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0: crowd. Here's the voice of the Longhorns, Craig Way.
1: Given a week to exhale, the Texas Longhorns fans might have come down from the mountain coming off that win over the Ohio State Buckeyes last week. But the Longhorn players need to get right back to work. And they've worked hard this week to try to make sure they maintain what they established in knocking off the number one team in the country 1 week ago and now carrying the banner of number one for the first time this season. They go to work tonight. Good evening, everybody. From Darrell K. Royal, Texas Memorial Stadium here in Austin, third and final game of the season opening three-game homestand for the Texas Longhorns, who are now ranked number one in the nation as they take on the Roadrunners from down in San Antonio at UTSA. I'm Craig Way alongside Roger Wallace and Will Matthews here on the Corona pregame show. And, quite the natural high for everybody all week long, fans and that sort of thing. But Sark and the coaching staff said, hey, they told the guys, time to get back to work.
2: Yeah, I mean, this is the last of the homestand, as you mentioned. It's also the last time they'll be here for about a month, and it's the last non-conference game before they go to Knoxville next week. And obviously, you want to keep building. You want to keep building on offense. You want the defense to continue to make plays consistently throughout the ball game. Sark talked about a faster start, and you've got a veteran UTSA club in here with a quarterback that's been here before.
1: And Will Matthews, I always lean into you and your experience on this when you have come off a gigantic win like some of the teams you played on in the past. What's the most important thing for the players to remember as they go back to work during the week?
3: Yeah, I mean, I feel like that's such a great question, and we're definitely going to be able to walk through that tonight with the guys. But really what happens are your legs are dead, your mind is off in another place, and your body is hurting. And so even though those things are happening, you have got to find a way as a team and as a leadership group to not worry about the highs and lows, because even though walking in here, there's less people, there's less uproar, there's less in the crowd, but you got to know, you got to do your job. These guys have got to focus back on with the small things like they played at the end of last week. It's just one play at a time, the next play, one game at a time. And tonight we're going to get to see those guys do that.
1: Coming up on the Corona pregame show, we'll take a closer look at this 2-0 UTSA team. I had a conversation with their head coach, Jeff Traylor. Of course, we'll have our pregame conversation with Longhorns head coach Steve Sarkisian. Up next, Jeff Marson in our Longhorn Audio Network studios from Learfield with our DirecTV look around the SEC. And a look around the SEC is going to raise an eyebrow or two tonight. It is Texas and UTSA, and Longhorn football continues in a moment.
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4: Texas against UTSA tonight here at DKR Texas Memorial Stadium. Tonight's game is presented by Ford. And as the Longhorns get ready for this matchup with the UTSA Roadrunners, of course, it's a non-conference game, but it is time for a look around the SEC, presented by DirecTV. And safe to say, Jeff Marson in our Longhorn Audio Network studios from Learfield was following some pretty interesting results today, both inside and outside of conference, Jeff.
5: Yeah, you're exactly right. It's been a chaotic day across the SEC. We'll start with some of the games in progress, where number 10 Alabama finds themselves in a similar situation that they did a year ago, tied trailing Florida State in the first half, 21-13. They just finished up with a big lightning delay, but the Seminoles still leading in Tuscaloosa, 1:48 to go in the second quarter from Bryant-Denny Stadium. Over in Columbia, South Carolina, it's the Gamecocks leading Mississippi State in their SEC opener, 23-14, just a few seconds to go in the second quarter there. It's been a rude start for the 100th anniversary celebration of Memorial Stadium for number 20 Mizzou. The Troy Trojans come in, and on the second play of the game, quarterback Goose Crowder for the Trojans finds TK Keys for a 76-yard touchdown to make it 7-0 Troy early on in the first quarter. Florida Auburn also underway, with the Gators driving already in the Tigers' red zone. How about some of the results from earlier? Number 9, Texas A&M, playing their SEC opener against the Kentucky Wildcats, already in their second SEC game of the season, and it was the Wildcats who came out more prepared and blew out the Aggies in the second half and ended up winning it 31-21 at Kyle Field from College Station. Former Longhorn and current Kentucky running back C.J. Baxter ran it in for a pair of scores to help Kentucky to the win. Another snoozer for number 2 Georgia, this time against Arkansas, 45-17, the final score there. And in Nashville, Vanderbilt and NC State, the Commodores trailed by as much as 17, but came all the way back. And, well, here's an ending you just had to hear to believe.
6: With 6 seconds to go, there's the snap. Bailey rolls toward the right. He waits. He waits. He is going to be sacked. Oh, it's a safety with one second. Did they knock the football loose? Oh, goodness. Did Miles Capers get the
7: touchdown?
6: Oh, get the football.
7: Unbelievable.
6: Yes, sir. They knocked it loose. You've got to be kidding me. One of the most improbable finishes in the history of Vanderbilt football.
5: Andrew Allegretto on the call from Learfield. NC State just has to run out of the back of the end zone and take the safety. Instead, they stay in the end zone, fumble, and the Commodores recover for the win. 35-31 ends up being the final score. Still to come across the SEC, all eyes are on Oxford tonight. Number 8 Ole Miss and number 7 LSU set to kick off a little after 6:30 for the return of Lane Kiffin to the Ole Miss campus. Also at 6:30, number 24, Oklahoma, trying to bounce back against New Mexico. And at 6:45, Texas is next week's opponent, number 15, Tennessee, will take on Kennesaw State. So that'll do it for our look around the SEC, presented by DirecTV, a proud sponsor of Texas Athletics. 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

0: Welcome back to the Corona Pregame Show ahead of Texas and UTSA. Jeff Marson joining you from the Longhorn Audio Network Studios with a look at your out-of-town scoreboard. Taking a look at some games in progress in the top 25. A couple of shootouts nearing their close. Number 12, USC, leading at Rutgers 42-35. They just hit the two-minute timeout. A couple of touchdown passes for Jaden Maiava. In the ACC, ranked versus ranked matchup between number 23 Louisville and number 16 SMU. The Cardinals up 41-31. Just 22 seconds to go from Louisville. Kevin Jennings, a couple of interceptions to go along with his one touchdown pass. Lincoln Keenholz, a couple of touchdown passes on the other side. Number 4, Indiana, smooth sailing again against Western Kentucky, 38-0, 4 minutes to go in the fourth. Number 18, Iowa, 55-0 on Northern Iowa with under 5 minutes to play. And number 10, Alabama, failing on the two-point pass against Florida State. That's a new update, but they now trail by just 2 points, 21-19, 1:23 to go in the half there. Some other finals to report to you from earlier today. Number 6, Ohio State, bounces back against Kent State, 59-3. 14th-ranked Penn State, big winners over Buffalo, 55-13. Number 17, Utah, shuts out Utah State, 33-0. And number 19, Michigan, who trailed at 1 point in the first half, ends up blowing out UTEP, 52-17. Other games of note coming up for later. Number 3, Notre Dame and Michigan State at 6:30 from South Bend. Number 11, BYU, going on the road to face Colorado State, also at 6:30. And it's the Duke's Mayo Classic between 25th-ranked Virginia and West Virginia, also at 6:30 from Bank of America Stadium in Charlotte. That'll do it for our look at the out-of-town scoreboard. We'll send it back to DKR, Texas Memorial Stadium, after this. Get a sideline update from Will Matthews as you listen to Texas football, and Longhorn football continues in a moment.
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4: 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Continue on the Corona pregame show. Craig Way, Roger Wallace, Will Matthews down on the field. Will, it says it's 94 degrees here in the stadium, so that would already make it cooler than either of the last 2 weeks. And given the fact that we're starting a little bit later than last week, does it feel any more temperate down there?
5: It really does. And so it's been 94 degrees. It's kind of hovered there for a while. I went out to Bevo at the center of the field and took a measure, and it's only... And I say it's only 118 degrees today, which is down from 168, which we saw earlier in the season. I tell you, it's not going to be as much of an issue as it has been. I think it'll be about 92 degrees once these guys get going. The wind's not blowing too much. A little bit of clouds, 8 to 10 degrees coming out of the southeast corner. But I'm thinking this may be the chilliest game that Texas has had so far.
6: Well, let's hope it's not a chill game. Will, what do you look for signs that this team ready to roll? Last week is just a distant great memory, or do you see some things that maybe there is a little bit of a hangover effect?
5: You know, and the hangover effect is a bit inevitable. It is how it goes. And I tell you what, being in some really huge games and having to play a different opponent that week after, it can be difficult to get yourself focused. But the things I'm going to be looking for is the really small things. Are receivers running good routes? Are they catching the ball when it makes sense? Are the running backs holding on to the ball? And is the defense flying around and gang tackling? Those kinds of flags tell you it's Texas ready. Now, today, Texas has a ton of ability to do all of that, but we got to see them execute.
4: Well, and then the other thing comes to mind, Will, you like to talk about the leadership thing. Wouldn't you expect the leaders on this football team to make sure some of the younger guys in line stay in line and not think too much of themselves given the outcome of last Saturday night?
5: Yeah, I mean, and that's going to really go down to Colin Simmons and Arch Manning, those super leaders on the offense and defensive side. If those guys show up and they are focused and they're ready to play, everybody will fall lockstep in line with both of those guys. We're going to need to see how are those guys playing, how are they attacking the game, whether they're getting the stats or not, how are they going about their business. If they're going about their business, the Longhorns will follow.
4: All right, coming up, we'll tell you who is a little bit banged up and who might not be able to go tonight as we continue here with the Corona pregame show from DKR Texas Memorial Stadium. And Longhorn football continues in a moment.
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0: Bevo 15 looks to be settling into his corral down on the southwest corner of the field, brought in by the Silver Spurs Ford Truck and Trailer earlier today. Texas Farm Bureau Insurance is proud to be the auto insurance provider for Bevo 15. Back here on the Corona Pregame Show, Craig Wayne, Roger Wallace, Will Matthews down on the field. Will, what we have been told is do not expect to see tight end Nick Townsend out there tonight. He got banged up in that game against Ohio State. Also, Kobe Black will not be able to go. Colin Simmons is okay. He might be a little bit limited, but Sark has said he is good to go tonight. How about your thoughts on the guys that have to step up and those who can play as a member of the walking wounded?
1: Yeah, you know, it's one of those things where if you can, you usually try to. These are the games where you're going to get those specific reps that are going to help you for later in the season. Also of the mind, if there's a nick or a bruise from some of your guys who you're going to have to lean on late in the season, this may be the time to get a couple quality reps and get those guys out. But as Sark has talked about and everybody on this team, with the next man up mentality, it's an opportunity for you to earn reps later in the season. Today, where you see those young guys, second, third string guys, maybe even getting a start where there are some nicks and bruises, this is the time where you show the coach, I've been working, I'm ready to go, and when you need to count on somebody, I'm your guy.
2: Flip side, Will, I think of a guy like Derek Cooper, two carries in the opener, then he got banged up, didn't play last week. He's an important part of that running back room. Raleigh Brown and Hollywood Smothers, they were banging away for 60 minutes against Ohio State. I would imagine it's pretty important for Sark and that staff to get Cooper some more carries, not only to get him more familiar with the game, but give those other guys a blow.
1: Yeah, you know, there's something about reps that you cannot manufacture. It's one of those things where you have got to get the quality reps inside of the game, and a guy like Derek Cooper and Tyler Atkinson, Kosi, some of these other younger guys, this is your opportunity to weasel your way into the rotation. We're going to need Derek Cooper as it relates to this season. We need three backs. Those guys really put in the hits. They're really toting the ball, and you've got to have that curveball, change of pace guy that gets in there. I expect to see a little bit of big Michael Terry as well.
0: Will, when you were making your way into the regular rotation and coming off special teams, did you think of yourself as weaseling your way into the lineup?
1: You know,
0: just curious.
1: Yeah, that's a good way to not think about it. Maybe weaseling isn't the right way. A guy like that's probably trying to make their way in the world and stay away from the weaseling. Way to call me out on it, Craig.
0: I'm just trying to get the facts straight. That's all.
2: I think Will crashed his way into the rotation.
0: I think you're exactly right.
1: There you go. Put that head down on him, I tell you.
0: Yeah. Coming up, my pregame conversation with UTSA Roadrunners head coach Jeff Traylor when Longhorn football continues in a moment.
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0: 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It's just a little taste of heaven.
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6: The Corona Pregame Show continues from Darrell K. Royal Texas Memorial Stadium here in Austin as the Texas Longhorns and UTSA Roadrunners continue their pregame warmups. Jeff Traylor has taken UTSA football to never-before-attained heights in its 16-year history as a football program. Now in his seventh season at the helm, Traylor has coached the Roadrunners to a pair of American Conference championships, six straight bowl appearances, and three straight bowl victories. In our conversation this week, Traylor described his 2-1-0 triangle toughness, the 2-1-0 standing for San Antonio's area code and the buy-in his players have demonstrated.
7: We're all about the 2-1-0 triangle of toughness, our culture, our brand, and I know Sark does a great job with that as well, but we made our own individual triangles this year. Like each kid has their own individual triangle with their four H's, you know, and I know Sark does this too, the history, the hero, the highlight, and the hardships. They have their why they play, their Bible verse, their walk-up song, and their response mechanism to when things go bad.

0: Mitchell Triangle. Just a way for us to get to know each other better and quicker because the portal, you know, we had 40 this year come to us in January, which is a very high number for us personally. There are many schools with, at 90 and 85, so I'm not complaining. But still 40 is high. And it's been really cool. But
1: I got to ask you this because it sounds like, you know, Sark likes to say, you know, the reason the dinosaurs still aren't around is because they didn't adapt. And it sounds like you adapted because I know where you came from, and you didn't have a walk-up song when you were playing at Gilmer. And when you were coaching at Gilmer, I don't know how much of that is, but it sounds like part of the adjustment that you made as a coach, not only from what you did in high school, but especially at the college level, is adapting to the collegiate player environment. Does that make sense?
0: Yeah, it just had to be faster. I give the analogy, like I'm from East Texas, right? So to barbecue a brisket and ribs is like a real prideful thing in East Texas. And you know, a guy like me, who's kind of a guy that I keep my staff around for a long time, my players have never left me. I've had the same coaches, same players my whole life. And now, so I was kind of a three-day brisket cooker. My barbecue, you know, was about a three-day process. I was a slow cooker. And now I've got to get my brisket to taste just as good, but I got to cook it in a microwave. They're all one-year teams now, Craig. So we've really expedited that process. Everything we've done in August, we do in January now. And the triangle is just a really good idea we have for each player. And we take it with us. It's in their lockers downstairs. It'll come with us to Austin. We'll put the same triangle up in y'all's lockers down there. It's just a way to expedite all of us getting to know each other. Really proud of our guys about how they've accepted that. And not all 117 of them have bought into doing this with a beautiful, beautiful smile on their face, but all 117 of them do have their triangles done. I know that.
1: I realize this is a loaded question, but when you look at the digital cut-ups, what really crosses your mind when you look at Texas?
0: They've evaluated very well. They're really big. They're really strong. They've went and got some really special pieces. Those tailbacks and those receivers are just your tight ends, your line. There's really nowhere I can say there's a weak spot. Obviously, Arch has gotten better. Starks is going to play call there is in the country. Will has brought a level of toughness. Jeff has done always a great job with special teams with you guys. So I have nothing but the utmost respect. And I've worked there. 12 of my guys on my staff either played at Texas, coached at Texas, or graduated from Texas. I mean, hear me, 12. So we've got a ton of respect. We know about that place and what it's about. So there's nothing I can say negative. And Sark and I are good friends. I like Sark. So I'm rooting for him except for this Saturday.
1: The final thing I have for you here is also the impression that I've got, and really just watching your team and what you've described is – whatever the environment is, they're not really allowing the moment to get too big for them. So you have a lot of confidence that they can walk into the stadium there on Saturday night and there's 100,000 and all that other stuff going on and still feel comfortable in the environment in the moment. And it's a matter of just going out and executing at this point. Is that right?
0: Well, Texas State had an unbelievable home field advantage, but what Chris Del Conte has done at DKR is on another level. I mean, to say the least, it was nowhere near that way when I was there. And he is just, it is the most amazing home crowd. When we played some great ones now, we played against some really great teams in the SEC. But there's no place like what y'all have done now. I don't know how you get a team prepared for that. We're doing the best we can, obviously. But it's y'all's music, when y'all play it, how loud y'all play it, all the things y'all do to distract the opponents, it's really on another level. So much, much respect to the administration of University of Texas and what they've done behind the scenes. And I hope my team can handle this. This is the most daunting task we will have because of the quality of coaching, the quality of the players, and the quality of the atmosphere.
1: That's Jeff Traylor, head coach of the UTSA Roadrunners. 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

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Take a look at the starting lineups. UTSA Roadrunners are coached by Jeff Traylor, now in his seventh season as the head coach in San Antonio. And that's seven seasons overall as a collegiate head coach with a career coaching mark of 55 wins against 26 losses. On offense, the Roadrunners line up like this. Across the front, the left tackle, Jonah Miller, a senior from Tucson, Arizona. Left guard is Ben Rios, a senior from San Antonio out of Central Catholic. Luke Lepizzi is the center. He's a senior out of Summer Creek High in the Humble IST in the greater Houston area. Darryl Jones, the right guard, a senior from Baltimore, Maryland. The right tackle, Jalen Garth, a senior from Port Neches Groves, started off at Houston and was at Texas before transferring in. The tight ends, Brandon Young, 6'7", 240-pound junior, transfer from Mansfield Legacy, transferred in from North Texas. Ty Roop is a 6'7", 245-pound redshirt freshman from Grand Oaks High in the Houston area. And Isaiah Butler Tanner is a 6'6", 265-pound redshirt freshman from Colleen Shoemaker. Wide receivers, A.J. Wilson, 6'2", 190-pound senior from Huntsville. Makai Anderson, 5'10", 170-pound sophomore from Tampa, Florida. T.J. West, 6'2", 200-pound junior transfer from Humble, transferred in from Texas Tech. The slot receiver, David Amador, is a 6 foot under 95 pound junior from Galena Park North Shore. Also, DJ Allen will get in there, a 6 foot 190 pound senior from Gladewater. The running backs, Will Henderson, 5'10, 185 pound sophomore out of Gilmer. Brandon High Jr., 5'11, 215 pound junior transfer out of Grand Oaks in the Houston area, transferring from California. And Amarian Peterson is a 6 foot 215 pound junior from Wichita Falls, Hershey. The quarterback, Owen McCown, 6'1", 190-pound senior from Rusk. The Longhorn defense on the ends, Colin Simmons, 6'3", 246-pound junior from Duncanville. Richard Wesley will get in the rotation there as well, the freshman from Sylmar, California. At the other end is Lance Jackson, the sophomore from Pleasant Grove in the Texarkana area. Zena Mosalu will be in the rotation as well, the junior from Allen. The nose tackle, Ian Jaffard, a senior transfer from Mabilton, Georgia, transferred in from Arkansas. At the defensive tackles, Marad Watson will alternate with Alex January. Watson, the junior from Irvington, New Jersey, transferred in last year from Syracuse. January, the junior from Duncanville. The other defensive tackle spot, Hiro Kanu, a 309-pound senior from Geltendorf, Germany. Strong side linebacker is Brad Spence, senior from Pine Forest, transferred in last year from Arkansas. Colton Vosick will roll in there as well, the senior from Westlake here in the Austin area. Middle linebacker, Justin Cryer, senior transfer from Katy and transferred in from Florida State. And on the weak side, Raheem Biles, the senior transfer from Columbus, Ohio, transferred in from Pitt. The corners, Cade Phillips, sophomore from Fort Bend Hightower, and Bo Masco, senior transfer from Kissimmee, Florida, transferred in from Rutgers. The field safety, Derek Williams, in for the injured Kobe Black, senior from New Iberia, Louisiana, and the boundary.

0: safety. Jelani McDonald, the senior from Waco Colony. We'll also see Jonah Williamson there, the sophomore from Galveston Ball. We'll turn it around and match up the Longhorn offense against the UTSA defense when Longhorn football continues in a moment.
1: Hey, y'all, this is Post Malone. 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That spirit lives on. Let's keep it going and do our part to keep Texas looking its best. I'm proud to take part in keeping Texas roads free from trash, because Don't Mess with Texas stands for one thing: keeping our state litter free. 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
0: We continue our look at the starting lineups. Texas Longhorns are coached by Steve Sarkisian, now in his sixth season at the helm. A career coaching mark of 50 wins and 20 losses in his 13th season overall as a collegiate head coach. And the mark at Texas is 96 and 55 overall. Here's the lineup for the Longhorns. Across the front, the left tackle, Trevor Goosby, senior from Melissa. Left guard, Dylan Sikorski, the junior transfer from Sumner, Washington, transferred in from Oregon State. Lawrence Seymour will rotate in there. The grad transfer from Miami Gardens, Florida, transferred in from Western Kentucky. The center, Connor Robertson, the senior from Westlake. The right guard, Brandon Baker, the junior from Ontario, California. And the right tackle is Melvin Ciani, the senior transfer, originally from Hamilton, Ontario, transferred in from Wake Forest. The tight ends, Nick Townsend out injured, but we'll see. Amari Winston, 6'1", 245-pound sophomore from Calhoun, Georgia. Spencer Shannon, 6'7", 260-pound senior from San Clemente, California. Michael Masunas, 6'5", 259-pound grad transfer from Tucson, Arizona, transferred in from Michigan State. Wide receivers, Cam Coleman, 6'3", 204-pound junior transfer from Phenix City, Alabama, transferred in from Auburn. On the opposite side, Ryan Wingo, 6'2", 214-pound junior from St. Louis. Inside in the slot is Emmett Mosley, 6'2", 199-pound junior from Chicago, transferred in last year from Stanford. Running backs, Hollywood Smothers, 5'11", 196-pound senior transfer from Charlotte, North Carolina, transferred in from NC State. Raleigh Brown, 5'9", 193-pound grad transfer from Stockton, California, transferred in from Arizona State. And the quarterback, Arch Manning, 6'4", 222-pound senior out of Isidore Newman in New Orleans, Louisiana. UTSA's defensive front, the three-down lineman, Jeremiah Bailey, a senior transfer from Smyrna, Tennessee, transferred in from Eastern Kentucky. Jamarian Buxton is the nose guard, a senior from New Orleans, and the defensive end, Ty Leonard, a senior from Galena Park, North Shore. The Jack linebacker, Owen Puey, a 220-pound senior from Cy Park in the Houston area. Chris Bryson, 195-pound junior out of Brandeis High in the San Antonio area. Middle linebacker Brandon Tucker, a senior from DeSoto, and Cameron Cooper is the weak side linebacker, a junior from Dayton High. The corners, R.J. Lester Jr., a sophomore from Fort Smith, Arkansas. Assad Chapman, a junior transfer from San Bernardino, California, out of San Bernardino Valley Junior College. The safety, Elijah Newell, sophomore from Maumelle, Arkansas. And the other safety is Cameron Upshaw Jr., a junior from Perry, Florida. A reminder, you can listen to all things college sports, including live games and talk on SiriusXM College Sports Radio, Channel 84, and streaming on the

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8: Jeff Marson joining you once again on the Corona pregame show from the Longhorn Audio Network studios ahead of Texas and UTSA. Kickoff coming up momentarily, but first a couple of updates from the SEC. Number 10, Alabama leading Florida State 33-28. There's under 6 minutes to go in the third quarter from Tuscaloosa. And Mississippi State trying to mount a comeback against South Carolina. It's 23-21 Gamecocks with 10 minutes to go in the third quarter from Columbia. Coming up next, Craig has a conversation with Coach Steve Sarkisian as you listen to Longhorn football from Learfield.
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4: We continue with the Corona pregame show. Time for our pregame conversation with Coach Sark. Something I was really struck by that you mentioned in the media Zoom on Thursday. You said this has been a tough week, and the layman might sit back and go, what do you mean? They beat the number one team in the country. But coming off of that with the grind and getting everybody back to center, and then there was off-the-field stuff and things like that as well, what has it been like for the coaches to try to guide the guys through a week like this?
5: Yeah, I think one of the challenges for us as coaches, and anywhere you are, right, when you win a big game, the natural feeling is, hey, we're great, we're perfect. And we were far from perfect last week. And so how do we get them refocused, recentered to get back to work, right? We use a saying around here, better never rests. And we're always trying to get better. We're always trying to improve. And it'd be easy to say, hey, we just beat Ohio State. We've got SEC play starting next week. But we need to improve. We need to play better football. We know we've got a hungry team coming in here with Coach Traylor and UTSA who is going to give us all we want. And so I try to recognize that on Monday. And not wait till Saturday to get the guys to figure that out.
4: Among other areas that you specifically pointed out, let's start with ball security and what you wanted to see your guys work on this week to do a better job in that area.
5: Yeah, I just know if we want to be a championship team, you really need to be in the top five in the country in turnover margin. And the ball was too loose for me last week. Obviously, two turnovers in the first five plays, but it was too loose in some other opportunities. And we didn't create enough opportunities to create turnovers. And we got a pick on the last play of the game. So the ball has got to be more of the main objective to what we do. It's got to be the most important thing in the program. And we can't just talk about it. We have to be about it in game.
4: The other thing that you pointed out, third down defense. Yep. What's that been like this week and the efforts there to get your guys more dialed in on that?
5: Well, it's been two straight weeks where we're giving up some third down conversions on third long where we're too good. We got too good of a pass rush. We're too good in coverage. We got too good of schemes for that to occur. We got to play with a little more connection on the defensive side of the ball. We've got to be dialed into our training and trust our training and then go make our plays when the opportunity presents itself.
4: I know you were pleased with how tough your running game was when it had to be there. Is that kind of the ongoing theme you want from your guys this week in that department?
5: No doubt. We've got to continue down that road. I love the physicality we play with. That was a physical game last week, but we can't just play physical when we think it's going to be a physical game. We've got to be a physical bunch all the time, and that's on both sides of the ball, and so that's an area of importance for us tonight that we come out and play that physical style of football.
4: You brought up UTSA. You've known Coach Traylor a long time. I know you guys think a lot of one another, and I know you've been very impressed with what he's done to continue to reload and rebuild, even as he's lost guys through the portal.
5: Yeah, I mean, he just continues to do it. They've been a very good program now. They've withstood the test of time, as I say. And here we go again. They've got 10 new starters on defense, and they're 2-0. But the one thing that he's had two quarterbacks in about a 9-year span, with Harris and now McCown. He's a 3-year starter. He's a fifth-year senior. He manages the offense. He moves the ball down the field. So we've got to affect him. We've got to affect him with disguises. I've seen it all. We've got to get pressure on him. We've got to force some overthrows. We've got to do some things to get him uncomfortable in the pocket.
4: And then in defending the run game, I know you've mentioned Will Henderson.
5: Will Henderson can go. And I think that the key to Will Henderson is, do a great job on the first line of defense. Our line of scrimmage has got to be really sound. We got to have our gap integrity. We got to win at the line of scrimmage. And then if he does get through, our safeties have to do a great job of tackling tonight.
4: Final thing here, and it goes back.

0: to the key being the ball. They are plus five in the turnover margin. They haven't turned over the ball. So how is the ball important in terms of what you need to do defensively as well as the ball protection?
1: Well, I think that's like, it's like both sides of this thing, right? One, we need to be better at it. Two, they're really good at it. So even if we didn't have a rough week a week ago, I'd have been emphasizing the ball. But now I get to doubly emphasize it. It's going to be the key to the ball game tonight. And we need to be intentional in trying to get it off of them. And we need to be intentional of keeping possession of it when we do have it.
0: And a chance to enjoy the final game of the homestand, right?
1: Yeah, I mean, we won't be back here for about another month after this. And so what a great night it should be. I know Longhorn Nation's fired up. I know that you know, a lot of what we do is a tribute to them and the support they have for us. So looking forward to a great night for everybody.
0: Appreciate the time. Best of luck.
1: Thank you, Craig. Hook 'em.
0: Hook 'em. That is Longhorns head coach Steve Sarkisian. Coming up, we have the kickoff of tonight's game, the Texas Longhorns against the UTSA Roadrunners, when Longhorn football continues in a moment.
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1: From Darrell K. Royal, Texas Memorial Stadium in Austin, it's the Texas Longhorns against the UTSA Roadrunners. 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